0: The Man Who Recorded the Beatles. Episode 1.
1: Well, Percy Phillips, he was a Kensington resident for most of his life. He was born in Warrington in 1895. That's the amazing thing, isn't it? Because some of these guys, man, who were working in the 60s and 70s in the music business in Liverpool, they were born in Victorian times, you know, and he was one of them. And he was very interested in technology because, you know, as you probably know, those first 50 years of the 20th century, like 1900 to 1950, say, all our modern things were discovered, invented, you know, developed, telly, cars, aeroplanes, cameras, music, recording, you know, tape, wax discs, acetate discs, you know, and that was all invented and developed in the first part of Percy Phillips's life. So, you know, he will have seen a plane fly over Liverpool for the first time anyone ever saw a plane flying anywhere. You know, that was the age he was born into as well. So in his life, there were people like Marconi or John Logie Baird. So that all these people who were called pioneers then, you don't really hear the word now. In those days, the first part of the 20th century, pioneers were everywhere, you know, in flight, you know, in photography, as I say, in television, radio. These guys were developing brand new things, you know, based on work that people had done previously. So Percy Phillips loved inventions and the new world that was coming in front of him. And when he was quite a young kid, he went to fight in the First World War. You know, he was too young, really, but he went, and his dad went as well. Percy Phillips' dad was called George Phillips. He was the chief inspector of Warrington Police, incredibly. And in the First World War, he was like 53 years old, and him and Percy went off to France, you know, to fight. He got killed, George, like first week he was there. 53 years old, he should have stayed at home. But Percy got gassed at the same time in France, and him got really seriously damaged his lungs, and he recovered in France for a few months, and then they brought him back to Liverpool. He couldn't go back into the war because he was too badly injured. His mum, Ellen, he had two brothers, and a sister, older sister, two younger brothers. So she was left to bring the four children up, you know. So Percy went to work quite early, because he was the oldest man in the family now. What he found was the Rally Bicycle dealership. And it seems that the people who ran that dealership had been killed in the war. So he took over the dealership. He started selling bicycles. And around the same time, you know, he wasn't even 20 yet, he met a young lady, and Edwina. And they got married. And they lived in the flat above the shop in Brunswick Road. You know, we've all got a bike now, haven't we, with disc brakes and what have you. Bikes were technology then. The sprocket, the gears, you know, it was all technology, man. And he loved it. You know, it was a bicycle. You pedal it, you know, and it gets you where you're going. Everyone had a bicycle, didn't they? There was a lot of horses around, of course, as well. But in the city, people rode their bicycles. So also later in early 1920s, he started selling motorbikes. Now, motorbikes, you know, weren't really very popular. In fact, one of the first motorbikes in England was Warrington Police. They were the first police force in England to get motorbikes as part of their force's equipment. So Percy started selling motorbikes. So what he loved about motorbikes was the battery, because Liverpool in the 1920s, no one had electricity. Gas was what lit our houses. Gas was what lit the street lamps. No one had electricity. It hadn't even been developed to any great extent in the world anywhere at that time. But the battery, a box of electricity, Percy found that absolutely fascinating. and he became more and more interested in electricity until in 1925 he found a house in Kensington, number 38, which is in that row of a terrace just on the top of Low Hill where Kensington starts. So they moved in there, him and Edwina, and they had two sons by then, Frank, who's my dad, and Peter, who was his younger brother. He immediately opened a shop, as a lot of people did in those days. You know, Liverpool people will remember. A lot of people had a shop in the front room of their house. People from around Kensington and Liverpool generally will know Kensington and those houses. They're three floors high. They're very narrow, one room and a corridor wide. But they go back a long way. They go back three rooms deep. And then you've got a little backyard at the back. And then the jigger at the back. So they moved into this house, two boys upstairs. Then the family lived on the first floor. Then on the ground floor, the front room became a shop. And what he used to sell in there was batteries. Just batteries, nothing else. Because there were some electrical devices in those days, in the 20s, 30s, radios. And if you wanted to run your radio, you needed a battery. So Grandpa used to have these big glass tanks in the yard full of acid, battery acid. And he used to set them up in the cellar and charge people's batteries up. And we think of a battery now like a car battery, say. Well, they weren't like that then. They were literally like a fish tank, a glass tank full of acid and plates, you know, which made the reaction, which created electricity, which we don't really think of now as anything amazing, but it was a total miracle in those days. Grandpa, to him, electricity was a miracle, and his brain was full of this force that we've discovered. What can we do with this, man? Electricity, you know, it runs a motorbike. Look, what else could it do? He was one of the first people, if not the first, in Liverpool to rig his batteries up, have light bulbs manufactured in Liverpool, the balloons, glass balloons. And he made his own filament, and he had electric lights around the house, which he told me about in much later years. Because I knew Grandpa very well because I was like mid-20s when he died. So, you know, I'd known him for a long time. He was 88 at that time when he died. And he used to tell us these stories, you know. And this one about in New Year's Eve, I think it was, for Christmas 1955, he had Grandma's mum and dad over for Christmas dinner, you know. And of course, they had gas lighting in the house, mantles. So anyhow, so at the end of this Christmas dinner, as it happens, he brought his, I'll tell you about this in a bit, but he had his recording equipment by then, 1955. And he brought this recording equipment up and, you know, switched it on to record his wife's, my grandma's mum and dad, saying Happy Christmas. But to them, it was like witchcraft. You know, they didn't want to talk into this microphone and then have it played back, and they hear their own voices and think it's the devil's work sort of thing, don't they?
2: Don't you think it's been a very pleasant afternoon?
3: I think it's been lovely. I enjoyed the dinner.
2: Yes, it's been the nicest Christmas that I've spent for many years.
3: Yes,
2: and I feel very, very much indebted to Percy and Elva for such a splendid afternoon. I'm sure it's most enjoyable. His brother Jeff is most amusing. His other brother's a bit quiet, but he's a very nice chap. And I'm sure. Yes, and I'm sure the children must have enjoyed themselves with our party. We've enjoyed the most enjoyable dinner. I don't think you could wish for better. I went down with Percy and his brother down in the city, and we spent a very pleasant hour there. And I must say, I don't think I can remember for many, many years of spending such a pleasant Christmas. Well, we're indebted to Percy for the invitation, and I hope both of them will enjoy it in the coming year good health and prosperity.
4: Well, thanks very much, Dad. I'm very, very pleased to hear you talk like that, and I'm very glad that you and Mam have had a very nice time indeed. And I hope that you'll have many more pleasant Christmases to come. And that we'll all to be together again, eating and drinking and making merry.
2: Thank you very much.
1: And same with electric light, apparently after this meal. They've got the gas lights on, and he went and turned all the gas off, flicked this switch, and all the lights came on in the room. And me great-grandma and granddad were very surprised and caused a bit of a fuss, you know. And they said, get that stuff out. What are you going to do with that? It's going to kill us all, you know. Don't be, you know. And they talked to grandma about this. Your husband's crazy. Don't let him do this stuff, you know. They couldn't dream that we'd all have electricity within a few years. To them, it was witchcraft, you know, and you know, they just didn't see the point of it. Things were fine with gas lights, as far as they knew. So anyway, yeah, so we get back to 1925. They've moved into number 38 Kensington, Grandpa and his wife, Edwina. And they're living there quite happily. And so many years went by. Batteries were being charged and sold, and that was the business, that was how the family were living. The Second War came. 39 that started, didn't it? By that time, number 38 Kensington had become very well known as a local business. You know, it was the only place you could get your batteries charged up or buy batteries. And by the start of the Second World War, he was selling radios, and there weren't really any other electrical items. Of course, there were cars by then. Because remember when he first was born and he was going on his bicycle as a 10-year-old into Liverpool, there was no cars driving round. Not one. You know, it was horses and horse-drawn vehicles, horse-drawn trams, all the deliveries to all the shops and the market was all horse-drawn. People were riding on horses, you know, and horses were normal. All the streets were cobbled, of course. And so once cars came along as well, he started getting car batteries because the car manufacturers manufactured the batteries as well, or had, you know, worked with the companies who manufactured the batteries. So batteries became more, they were produced more, you know. What happened with Percy Phillips then? When the war broke out, there was an air base out at Burton Wood. We'll all know Burton Wood. Anyone who goes on the motorway from the Rocket, you come to Burton Wood after a while. It's a service station now. But the reason it's called Burton Wood is because, well, there was a village there, Burton Wood. But during the war, there was a massive American air base there. It went on for miles. You might even, you know, people who were young in the 60s and 70s, might used to go out there on your motorbike or for a day out in that direction, and you remember seeing all the runways, concrete runways in that area, and these semicircular buildings where they used to keep the aircraft hidden, you know, from you couldn't see them from above. So as it happened, on that airbase they used a lot of batteries, and they came to Grandpa at the beginning of the war and they made an arrangement with him to supply and charge batteries for them. So he started doing that. And so he started taking trips out to Burton Wood to deliver and pick up stuff, you know. And so he got to be quite pally with a lot of the engineers and people on the airbase at Burton Wood from the 40s, throughout the 40s. So by the time the end of the war came, Liverpool got bombed to rubble. You know, if you see some of them photos of Lord Street and round the Victoria Monument after the, you know, 1944, 45, it's literally rubble, isn't it? You know, where the court is now. And the Victoria Monument was still standing, wasn't it? Not a dint in it, as far as I could see. When John Paul and George, say, were kids, you know, before they were 10, say, if they came into town on a Saturday to go shopping, that's what they will have seen. I remember when I was a kid being at Grandpa's in Kenny there. And, you know, where the church is on Kenny, just after 38 Ken, all around there was just total rubble. You know, there were, it's like broken teeth. You'd have a house and then you'd have a bomb site and then you'd have a house where they just randomly, you know, destroyed individual houses. And Kensington was really messed up, man, by the bombing. And so when it was rebuilt, the end of the war, Liverpool started getting some electricity in the houses, in the shops, in the streets. Yeah, so Grandpa must have thought for 30 years, 1925 to 1955, I've been selling batteries, you know, to the people of Liverpool, but they're all getting electricity now. So what I'm going to do, he thought to himself, I'm going to start stocking some of these electrical products that are appearing now, not just radios, but, you know, early 50s, we had tellies became very popular. I think for the Queen's coronation, one in 1953, I think that was where they really took off in Britain. He started selling tellies, early tellies, and other electrical things. Record players had come along, hadn't they? So this is where we enter the era of Percy Phillips and his record shop, which he opened in 1954. And we can link back to Burton Wood Air Base here, because as I'd said earlier, he'd become, you know, friends with a lot of the staff and the ground crew at Burton Wood. And they'd started bringing records. He always loved his music, Grandpa, and he went to a lot of gigs. Of course, in Liverpool in them days, there was gigs everywhere, all the different pubs. He used to love right up to the till he was very old, you know. He died when he was 88, but up till he was in his mid-80s. He used to meet his brother Reg and they'd go down near the Legs of Man or the Vines, you know, the Crown, round there, round Lime Street and round there. That's where he used to go and have a pint. He wasn't a big drinker, but he loved going down having a glass of Guinness or whatever, you know. So what happened was a lot of his country music, he loved Harry James and Glenn Miller, you know, the big band stuff, but he loved his country music as well as Hank Williams. Hank Williams was a big star, of course, all over the radio, loads of records. What happened was that some of these guys from America, the crew at Burton would bring records, acetates as they were then, of dance bands, you know, your Glenn Miller and your Harry James and your Benny Goodman. And there's a lot of dances used to go on, the Grafton being the main one, of course, live music. And so he started getting these boxes of records, you know, 10-inch acetate discs from all various record companies and pressing plants in America. But amongst them from the 50s was Sun Records, you know, which might have been a bit of Jerry Lee or a bit of Ike Turner or, you know, Howlin' Wolf even. Chess Records. So he started stocking those in the battery shop, these records, you know, and it took off. And so he started getting more and more. And before he knew it, 1954, it had become a record shop and he wasn't even doing the batteries much anymore, you know. He's 60 years old now, remember. He should be thinking about retiring, perhaps. He's worked very, very hard all his life. And I mentioned earlier that his first wife, me dad's mum, Edwina, at the beginning of the war, there had been, shall we say, a controversial situation which involved an American service man. And in 1942, they got divorced, Grandpa and Grandma. She went to live over in New Brighton, actually, opened a guest house on the Prom in New Brighton, which I remember very well from when I was little. So Percy, what he started doing then was to he was obviously very unhappy, and he started renting out a couple of the rooms on the first floor to local people who needed a room, you know. And then in 1946, he was down the Grafton because he used to like going for a dance. 1946 we are now, and he met Hilda, who was a few years younger than him. Later, 1946, they got married. They straight away fell in love, you know. And they got married, as I say, in 1946. She came and moved into 38 Kensington. And so those two rooms up on the first floor he was renting out as lodgings, she knew someone at the Playhouse Theatre. And so they came to this arrangement with the Playhouse that these had become theatrical lodgings. And so actors and actresses used to stay there. Actors and actresses work at night. And when they finish work at like 11 o'clock or something from the theatre, they come back to their gaff and have a party with getting drunk and having a laugh, you know. So that used to happen a lot at 38 Kensington. Theatrical people, as they were known, would come back late at night and go upstairs to the rooms and, you know, have laughs and jokes. And then one of these people was Brian Epstein, who I'll get to a bit later, because he loved his theatre, Brian, didn't he? And he used to go to the theatre a lot, you know, late 40s, throughout the 50s. So now, living in the house, number 38 Kensington, we've got Grandpa and Grandma Hilda, as she now is. And Hilda has become a landlady. So upstairs, we've got theatrical lodgings. Top floor, we've got the family rooms. Both the sons, Frank and Peter. Frank had got a family now, and it was living out of the house. Peter, their son Peter, my uncle Peter, he'd emigrated to Canada in 1954. And as a lot of people did, didn't they, in the 50s, went to Canada and Australia. I think you could get a £10 boat ticket. So Uncle Peter and his two best mates, they went off, the three of them together, sailed off to Canada. Where they, you know, he met this Liverpool girl, actually. He met her in Toronto and they got married. And he had a great life in Canada. He died only a couple of years ago, sadly. You know, it's who I was named after, my Uncle Peter. So there's Grandma and Grandad living at 38 Kensington now. We've got a record shop down in the front room. And we've got lodgings on the first floor. And so now we're in 1954. Me dad was down in London training with EMI to be an electronics engineer, because now electronics, as they were now known, they had circuit boards with valves and capacitors and things like that. And so he went to learn all about that to help him with his televisual and CCTV thing. You know, he wanted to study it. He became an electronics engineer trained by EMI. So the year's 1955. Dad's down in London. Well, it's not London. It's Hayes in Middlesex, the EMI plant. But it was a huge plant then, where all the records were made. There were rehearsal and studios there. It was a huge plant. It's 1955. He's 60 years old. And he thought, I'll go and visit Frank down in London, you know, see what's happening down in London. So he did that. And while he was visiting Dad at the plant in Hayes, he came across this recording studio equipment, brand new, state-of-the-art, MSS disc-cutting lathe, quarter-inch tape recorder, and amplifier. He just liked it. And as it happened in the record shop, I remember him telling me that just before that trip, a couple of people had come into the record shop asking if they could cut a disc, make a record of their own speech. They wanted to make a message for a family member. And I think Brian's shop, Nems, down in the city, I think they had a booth that where you could cut a three-minute acetate. You just went into a booth and put your money in, I think, and it all happened automatically. So anyway, so that was on his mind when he came across this disc-cutting lathe, and so he thought, oh, I'll buy that, you know. And it was a serious thing. It cost £400 at the time. An average annual wage in 1955 was about £450. So that it was a lot of money he was spending. It was basically a man's wages for a year he was spending there. But it was a state-of-the-art equipment. So him and me dad loaded it on the train and got off at Lime Street, got a taxi, brought it up to 38 Kensington, took it in, set it up in the basement where all his battery stuff had been before. But it didn't work properly because the tape, it was a bit damp in the basement, so the tape wasn't turning properly. It was sticking, you know, and they noticed that quite quickly. So Grandma had to lose another room, which she wasn't very happy about. But because, as I was saying earlier, the houses in Ken were three rooms deep. There was a room at the front, then a middle living room, you might call it. And at the back was another room with the little kitchen attached at the end. So he took that middle living room and he set the studio up in there. And he got some tables to put the gear on and that, you know, and he set it up and taught himself how to use it properly. Although they had stayed in London at EMI for a week, they'd taught him how to use the disc cutting lathe, you know, because it was quite a complicated bit of kit. And so there it was set up now. 1955, he opens Liverpool's first recording studio. There's nowhere else in Liverpool where you can go and make a record. In a studio, Liverpool's first recording studio. And in those days, of course, Liverpool wasn't particularly known for its music. Liverpool had been known around the world for hundreds of years, actually, hadn't it? But as a shipping, centre of shipping. It was a port. And it still was in the 50s, of course. So he wasn't working off a, you know, oh, I come from Liverpool, the capital of music, so I'll open a studio. No, there were zero studios before that. Percy Phillips opened Liverpool's first recording studio. So we could even say that's where Liverpool started becoming known as a music city, in the same way that Memphis, you know, before Sun Studios opened, there was music happening there. Just as, you know, Liverpool was full of music, wasn't it? But it wasn't known beyond Liverpool. We had Cayley music, piano entertainers, song and dance. It was full of music, the football songs, you know. So he started recording this music. But actually, for the first few years, he didn't record much music. What he recorded a lot of was family messages. Because as we know, Liverpool's like a huge port, and a lot of blokes who lived in Liverpool worked at sea. You know, they were off either in the Navy or the Merch, mainly trade, wasn't it? And so they'd be off going to Singapore, perhaps, or to America or wherever, and they'd be away for months at a time. So when they heard about this studio, guys had come in and stand in front of the mic like this and send a message to their wife and kids, you know, and say, well, I'll be away on the ships, you know, I love you, I miss you, you know, and he might even sing them a little song. And my grandma, who was an excellent musician, used to play the piano particularly. She might play the piano while they sang a little song about something. So that was what discs were being made. Or people, as I was saying about my Uncle Peter, I'm sure everyone listening to this, somewhere back in their family, they'll have a family member who went off to live in Canada or Australia in the 50s or after that. And so they'd go into the studio and they'd gather around the mic and they'd make a recording to give to this person who was going off to live in Canada or wherever to remind them of home. I've got some of these recordings still today, those acetates that were made in those days, and they bring a tear to your eyes listening to them, some of them, because, you know, it's relatively easy for us to get to Canada now, isn't it? But then you went on a ship, you know, it took weeks.
5: Hello to Margaret, Mary and Jim, Alan speaking, from Uncle Percy's recording studio here on the eve of Edith's voyage. We all come to wish her Godspeed, and to you, lots of luck, a happy Christmas, if you hear this before Christmas, and we hope you enjoy the snow in Canada.
6: Hello, Ed. This is Alf speaking. I'd like to wish you all the very best of success in your new life in Canada. This is Uncle Alf, Margaret, wishing you the same. I hope you make quite a success of it. Good luck to all of you.
7: Good luck, Auntie Lee. Give our love to Margaret.
8: Hello, Marg. Hello, Jim, Mary. This is Betty. Want to wish Mummy all the very, very best in her new life in Canada with you all, and I hope you're all very happy and do very well out there, and God bless to you all.

family members of mine. It was my Auntie Edie, actually. In 1956, she was going off to Canada, and everyone gathered in the studio, including Grandpa. And in fact, the recording starts with his voice saying, "Hello, Ed, this is Percy here." It's really, we've got a few recordings of him, of Grandpa's voice. So on this one, they recorded it, and they all, a few aunties and uncles, you know, saying good luck and Eve on your trip to Canada. And then they all sang a song at the end, which is just totally heartrending. And then they gave her this disc, and she went off to live in Canada. But after a year, she didn't like it. So she came back, and she gave the record back to Grandpa, said, "You can have this back, you know, I don't want it now."

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1: 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You can find us at 3 Kelvin Grove in Toxteth. It's just a short walk from Prince's Park Gates. We're open Monday to Friday, 9 till 4:30. You don't need to struggle alone. 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Or just search in Google Jobs Plus Toxteth and on social media. 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

Hello, my name's Steve Farragher, and I'm here to explain to you all about the LCR Club 100. 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I realise £100 is a big ask, especially at the moment. But in reality, this £100 equates to eating one Greg steak bake or drinking one Starbucks coffee a week. In return for being part of Club 100, you'll get a framed certificate, an LCR mug, and the chance to be a guest on our programme, Kenny Island Discs. But more importantly, you'll get a warm, fuzzy feeling that you or your organisation is contributing to a worthwhile community project. You can either make a one-off payment by Bax of £100 or set up a monthly standing order of only £8.34. Donations need to be made to Kensington Vision, which is all one word, Community Interest Company via the Co-op Bank. Our SOR code is 089299. That's 089299. And our bank account details are 65255654. That's 65255654. If you'd like more information or more details, then contact me, Steve Farragher, by emailing steve@l-c-r.co.uk. 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

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If you live in Liverpool late, you're out of work, thinking about a career change, or just need a bit of support, we are a local, friendly team who are here to help you with anything from CVs, job searching, applications, and interview practice. 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We've also got an amazing garden space and it looks beautiful this time of year with all the flowers in bloom and the Toxteth birds and the bees are loving it too. As well as all that, we can help you find training, connect you to real local opportunities. Plus, we've got guaranteed interviews with some of the biggest employers in the city. 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It's just a short walk from Prince's Park gates. We're open Monday to Friday, 9 till 4:30. You don't need to struggle alone. 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
1: Oh, I'm so glad school's done and you're ready to go with the boys a lot.
2: Yeah, and I'm so excited for it tonight, Jez. Are you?
1: Yeah, honestly, I really am. Lexi, are you coming tonight?
3: Well, what are you going on about? What's the Boisey?
1: You really don't know what the Boisey is?
3: Not the faintest idea.
1: Well, the Boisey is Edge Hill Youth Club.
2: It used to be just for boys, but now it's for both genders.
1: Well, there's football,
2: art,
1: table tennis,
2: pool,
1: dancing machines,
2: and air hockey,
1: and lots more.
3: Wow, that's a lot of things. But who works there?
1: Lots of boss staff.
3: Well, how much is it to get in?
2: It's only £1 entry.
1: There's a tuck shop, which is only what you don't need much for. It's all dead cheap.
3: Oh, really?
2: Shall we go then, Mummy?
3: Yeah, go on then. Let's go.
1: Come on, let's go.
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2: 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You can either make a one-off payment by Bax of £100 or set up a monthly standing order of only £8.34. Donations need to be made to Kensington Vision, which is all one word, Community Interest Company via the Co-op Bank. Our SOR code is 089299. That's 089299. And our bank account details are 65255654. That's 65255654. If you'd like more information or more details, then contact me, Steve Farragher, by emailing steve@l-c-r.co.uk. Or you can even call into the LCR studio, 53 to 57 Holt Road, and you can also see what your donation is delivering to the community. 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
1: 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We're open Monday to Friday, 9 till 4:30. You don't need to struggle alone. 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Or just search in Google Jobs Plus Toxteth and on social media. 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
4: 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I realise £100 is a big ask, especially at the moment. 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In return for being part of Club 100, you'll get a framed certificate, an LCR mug, and the chance to be a guest on our program, Kenny Island Discs. But more importantly, you'll get a warm, fuzzy feeling that you or your organisation is contributing to a worthwhile community project. You can either make a one-off payment by Bax of £100 or set up a monthly standing order of only £8.34. Donations need to be made to Kensington Vision, which is all one word, Community Interest Company via the Co-op Bank. Our SOAR code is 089299. That's 089299. And our bank account details are 65255654. That's 65255654. If you'd like more information or more details, then contact me, Steve Farragher, by emailing steve@l-c-r.co.uk. 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

0: 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Come join me on my LCR show, The Jazz Cavern. Funky saxes, brooding brass, poppin' rhythmic figures, and sultry vocals. 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
1: Hello, my name's Steve Farragher, and I'm here to explain to you all about the LCR Club 100. 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I realise £100 is a big ask, especially at the moment. 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But more importantly, you'll get a warm, fuzzy feeling that you or your organisation is contributing to a worthwhile community project. You can either make a one-off payment by BACS of £100 or set up a monthly standing order of only £8.34. Donations need to be made to Kensington Vision, which is all one word, Community Interest Company via the Co-op Bank. Our SOR code is 089299. That's 089299. And our bank account details are 65255654. That's 65255654. If you'd like more information or more details, then contact me, Steve Farragher, by emailing steve@l-c-r.co.uk. 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

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I realise £100 is a big ask, especially at the moment, but in reality this £100 equates to eating one Greg steak bake or drinking one Starbucks coffee a week. In return for being part of Club 100, you'll get a frame certificate, an LCR mug, and the chance to be a guest on our programme, Kenny Island Discs. But more importantly, you'll get a warm fuzzy feeling that you or your organisation is contributing to a worthwhile community project. You can either make a one-off payment by Bax of £100 or set up a monthly standing order of only £8.34. Donations need to be made to Kensington Vision, which is all one word, Community Interest Company via the Co-op Bank. Our SOR code is 089299. That's 089299. And our bank account details are 65255654. That's 65255654. If you'd like more information or more details, then contact me, Steve Farragher, by emailing steve@l-c-r.co.uk. Or you can even...

0: Hello and welcome to another episode of Mersey Women, being broadcast here on Liverpool's only community radio station, 106.7 FM. Anywhere you got your smart speaker, just ask to listen to Liverpool Community Radio. And we always have the back catalogue and all the other brilliant shows that come out from our station on our website, l-c-or.co.uk. So I'm Ciara Jones and I am creator of the show called Mersey Women, and it's a show that aims just to help girls and women in Liverpool to live their best lives ever by just having some basically amazing guests on the show who come share their stories. And you just never know, some of those stories may just inspire you a little, eh? And just a little bit of my own story here to help start us off today. Well, yeah, as you guessed, my little accent doesn't come from this lovely town of Liverpool, but I like to think it comes from an equally lovely town called Dublin across the water. But I've been living in my adopted city of Liverpool for over 25 years now. Hey, that's a quarter of a century, just thinking there. But I love it, and we've no plans to go anywhere. Also, mum to three young adult children, and I always like to put a shout out for my son Cormac, who's now 22. And Cormac is both beautifully and profoundly autistic in equal measures. But you know what, guys? He's probably been the best teacher I could ever ask for to show me the importance of acknowledging all our differences and supporting all those differences, and then embracing them, because that's when life gets richer, life gets better for everyone. And last little thing about me today is that I'm also been a health professional for over 30 years now. I think I've given away my age here today, you know, it goes with my silver hair, but that Mother Nature's blessed me with. But yeah, health professional. I have been a midwife for over 15 years. And for the last 15 plus years, I have been working in the field of public health, particularly supporting parents, carers, mothers and young children growing up here in the Liverpool area. So needless to say, I am passionate about all things to do with our health and well-being. So who have I got the privilege and pleasure of welcoming to Mersey Women today? Well, sometimes in life, you just happen to be in the right room at the right time, and you find yourself being drawn into somebody else's deeply personal journey as they so generously share their story from seemingly very regular beginnings through to some chapters that could have been pretty tough, I would imagine, and pretty dark. Feeling very lost, no doubt, at times, but somehow through it all, managing to find their own inner light, finding an extraordinarily positive way forward. And also for us really privileged listeners today, finding a way to the Mersey Women radio studio. I'm so delighted to be welcoming Toni Garagus to share her powerfully inspiring story to us today. But first, to help us settle into the mood now to listen to Toni's story, let's have a little listen to a lovely local Liverpool band called Delta Maid and Broken Branches.
1: Broken branches

0: Ah, that was the lovely Delta Maid and Broken Branches. And before we get into this wonderful conversation I know is coming up for us today, I just wanted to put a shout out not only to all our hopeful fans out there in the universe, but also we've got a couple of fans in here in the studio room because it's pretty hot today and another heat wave is forecast for Liverpool and the rest of the country, really, and the rest of Europe probably. So apologies if you're hearing a bit of a hum in the background. It's just the fans going. So anyway, back to the show, most especially. And as I say, I am so delighted to be welcoming our guest, Tony Garrigus, onto our show today. Welcome to Mersey Women, Tony.
1: Hello, and thank you for having me, Peter.
0: You're very welcome. Tony, I think we just need to go straight in here. You're going to share a story with us so generously. Let's go back to the beginning. And just can you please just take us back to your earliest childhood memories? And what was life like then, growing up?
2: Where we're recording now, this is where I grew up. So I grew up just up the road with a normal house. I had a mum and a dad. Both of them worked full-time jobs. My mum was a full-time nurse. My dad was a manager in Jacobs up the road in Liverpool. I'm sure a lot of people in Liverpool have family members who worked in Liverpool, in Jacobs back then. And it was normal. They were quite strict, my mum and dad, but I had a good childhood. I went to private school in year seven.
0: Very nice thing to say, yes.
2: But I had a sister at home, a normal upbringing, yeah.
0: Okay, and tell me if we're kind of moving on, your normal upbringing, how were the teenage years? Did you kind of...
2: So this is where I think, knowing now, because I was later diagnosed in life with ADHD as a woman, I now understand a lot of the behaviours that I had back then. So my school reports all say I was academically gifted, but I always wanted to get into mischief.
0: Okay.
2: I always wanted to do something that I shouldn't have been doing.
0: Okay.
2: And I think at the teenage years, that's when it started to show. Started going off the rails and then found myself in a long-term relationship by the time I was 16. Okay. The relationship wasn't healthy. There was lots of domestic violence, and that was from when I was only a teenager. I was 16 years of age. That was my teenage years, went a little bit ski whiff.
0: And can I just ask you on that? You say, looking back now, and there was domestic violence there. Were you kind of obviously aware on one level, but even on a deeper level, this isn't quite right, or should I be putting up with this? Do those thoughts ever go through your mind, Tony?
2: Absolutely. And I think the fact that I'd grown up in such a normal home, I'd never seen domestic violence ever. Mum and dad were both there. They did divorce in the end, but that was just through them. But there was never, that was, although it was a shock to me, because that was my first relationship, it was all I ever known. So to me, that was okay. My mum and dad were fine like that. They never done none of this, but maybe some people do. And there was physical, there was every aspect of domestic violence was there. It was really unhealthy.
0: Because I think the kind of the umbrella term there is that's used as abuse, isn't it, really? Because it covers like kind of coercive control.
2: Absolutely.
0: And other types. It doesn't actually have to be physical violence, does it, as such?
2: Definitely not.
0: Okay, so you find yourself involved in this relationship, and how are things panning then? Are you still at home, or are you...
2: From 16, I just wanted to go. I didn't really want to be at home anyway.
0: Okay.
2: So the person that I was in a relationship was much older than me at the time, far too old for me at the time. I was 16 years of age. We went on, I isolated from family. I went on to have two beautiful children with the man in question. But I wasn't allowed to go to work or anything like that. I just spent my time at home, sort of just looking after the kids as a mum. And it wasn't right. I knew it weren't right. I wanted to do what my mum and dad did. I wanted him to go to work, me to go to work, and then we come home and look after the kids together.
0: Because you grew up seeing that, and that was
2: normal.
0: That was your norm. And then I imagine that must have been...
2: Yeah.
0: Deeply isolating on many levels,
2: it
0: was it?
2: A lot of my friends used to say they'd know when I was with them, when they'd answer the phone, just by the way I said hello.
0: Yeah.
2: And that wasn't because they were ever going to tell me anything bad, or they'd just know by the way I'd answered. And it was a really horrible, like, at the time, it didn't feel horrible. I just felt like I had to convince this man that I wasn't what he thought I was when he was calling me these bad names or doing bad things. I genuinely thought he believed that, and I think it was only years down the line, so it must have been 9 years late. It was a 9 year relationship. I think it was only when I decided, and I think it was because I thought he would probably kill me. I think I did think the man would kill me, and that's when I decided enough was enough. And yeah.
0: During that period, did you feel there was anyone you could talk to or reach out to or really share your deepest concerns here and your two young children? And
2: in all honesty, Kira, I didn't think I needed help. That's me. Yes. And that could be down to me ADHD and the way I like to deal with things. And I'm quite isolated and I don't like to ask for help as it is. I'm a lot more better at that now. But back then, no, I thought that I could deal with this. I think it was a bit of embarrassment as well.
0: Okay.
2: I think there's a stigma around it. A lot of my friends were then settled down in the home that I wanted to see myself settling down to. And yeah, I think it's a bit of a stigma. There's a lot of things that stop it happening. But I do also know that I knew it was wrong and it was only going to be a matter of time before. And it was only a matter of time before I decided I'd had enough.
0: Was there almost like a kind of light bulb moment, or do you remember
2: that? If I'm totally honest with you, Kira, I was told that he had threatened to throw acid in my face, and I decided enough was enough. There was a lot going on, and I remember the day I told him to go, and he just went out the door and never come back. And I had two young children with him. They were my world, and I think, I don't know why I'd never left before. All I know is I just thought I needed to be there, that was right.
0: Yeah.
2: In the end, I just told him to go, and he just left. When I say he never come back, I mean, what I mean is we never got back in a relationship again. He saw the children a little bit, but once he realised there was no further anything, he stopped seeing the children. That's when I became a single mother then, totally on my own with them.
0: Okay, and so there you are, almost, gosh, I mean, so much has happened there, but you find yourself now, almost moving to the next chapter here. I'm now a single mum, young, still very young, in your early 20s with two young children. Can I ask, were your family kind of in the loop here, or support, or a few friends in the loop, or were you quite alone perhaps?
2: Yeah, so to be honest, I've got a lot of lifelong friends, new friends. Family have always been massively supported where I let them. Where I allow someone to be supportive, it. So when I was ready and willing to open up and speak about things and see my family again, it happened. I think a lot of them knew not to step in too early because it could push me further away.
0: Okay. Yeah. Okay. I guess at some level, deep down for you, there must have been some comfort in that, Tony, knowing they're there if I'm ready to ask for the help.
2: Yeah.
0: Absolutely. If I'm wrong now.
2: Oh, no, absolutely. If I ever needed a place to stay, should I needed to seek refuge, say, for instance, I could have, absolutely. There was always 100 doors that could probably open for me.
0: Yeah.
2: And I think that's why I'm so lucky, because of the support I've had. And that's obviously helped me in all the other situations that we'll go on to speak about.
0: Okay. So here you are, young, single, with two young children. What's happening next?
2: So I knew I wanted to be a midwife. So I goes, here we go. One of a million things. Went back and done my GCSEs because I'd left school without any.
0: Okay.
2: Done a 5 GCSE package, and that got me onto a social sciences, because whilst I was doing the GCSEs, we'd done a psychology GCSE. It was part of the package that I had to do at Liverpool Community College. And I loved the psychology, and I thought, right, now I want to know why this man done what he's done to me. And I wanted to know why I put up with it.
0: Okay.
2: I wanted to understand why I put up with it when I'm not a bit quiet. I'm not a bit shy. I mean, it's not something that I would see myself or anyone else can see myself putting up with. And I did. I wanted to understand it. So with the psychology, I then went on to study forensic psychology and criminal justice in Liverpool John Moores University.
0: Okay.
2: So I had like a 5-year study after I left him.
0: Yeah.
2: 5 years of studying, access, GCSEs, and then the 3-year degree at John Moores.
0: That must have been quite full on in managing the children as well.
2: Oh, I had another child in between that as well.
0: Right. Okay.
2: Yeah, so the third one come along, our Frankie, my youngest, who we had a conversation about before. So during the time whilst I was in university, I met Frankie's dad. That relationship didn't pan out. We split up shortly after I graduated. So come university graduation. Within 6 months, I then had 3 children on my own, okay, with no help whatsoever, because neither Frankie's dad didn't have anything to do with him either. So, yeah, that was the situation I found myself in.
0: Right. So, you must have been a bit, not only finding yourself in that situation, I guess, would you have been a bit financially? How were you? Like, were you...
2: So it was difficult. It was really difficult. Obviously, when you're in uni, you're studying, and I went out partying, so I was okay then, because he had kids to look after, so I was okay with that. But because I was a single mum, I wasn't able to do the work placements alongside the university degree.
0: Okay.
2: So when I left with a degree and a degree only. I didn't have the experience. A lot of the girls who left university had the experience, so they went on to get jobs in the field that they wanted to work in. Unfortunately for me, I had 3 kids and a degree, and I ended up doing numerous different small jobs. So I worked Amazon delivery driver, pizza place delivery driver, cleaning jobs, just whatever I could.
0: It's kind of the gig economy, really, wasn't it? Totally.
2: I had 3 children at one point. Obviously, there was 10. You know, I had a 10-year-old, and then there's 10, 7, and 3. Was like the age gap. Yeah. It was like, it was difficult.
0: Difficult. And I guess basically, on the most basic level, difficult knowing what we're having for tea tonight.
2: 100%. And it's it genuinely, there was some days where you're in that position. Now, like I say, I've always got support. There'd always be somewhere for me to stay. There'd always be a meal for me.
0: Yeah.
2: Because I've got enough family and friends to
0: reach
2: be able
0: out to.
2: It's sad to think that there's not that situation for everyone. And it obviously also then led on to other things, which is then, it's sad in itself.
0: I know. So if you're okay, we'll keep going here. And thank you so much for all you're sharing here. And we're kind of now, you're bringing our listener to the point of where you've got your degree. It's remarkable. And you just didn't getting your studies with 3 young children is absolutely remarkable. And but you find yourself, you're single again. Mm-hmm. Well, you know, that's okay. People can be single, you know, it's absolutely fine. But you're more to the point, it's that you're on your own, isn't it? You're unsupported, really, with these 3 young children.
2: Yeah.
0: And money's an issue.
2: Yeah.
0: Money is an issue.
2: I'd moved. Yeah. I mean, I say I grew up on the area where we're recording now, like I say.
0: Yeah.
2: But once I got in the relationship with the domestic violence, it's a good 20-minute drive.
0: Yeah.
2: So it's not like I can just pop next door and see.
0: Yeah.
2: Usually you live quite local to family and friends. I was quite isolated, and back then I didn't drive. So although I didn't see myself as isolated and a bit of a victim in some senses, when I look back now, I do see it was a bit like, it was a bit messy.
0: Those factors, coming in. So what kind of, how do you kind of push yourself forward there, Tony? What happens next?
2: Okay, so I was struggling. I was, like you say, is putting food on the table, all them types of things. And next minute I get an opportunity. So I was asked by a friend of a friend, would I like to earn some money covering a drugs dealing phone for one night, and I'd be paid £180.
0: Okay.
2: And the top and bottom of it is, Kira, I thought that God had answered all of my prayers there and then. That's £180. Now, to a lot of people, that doesn't seem like a lot of money. And now, thinking back, how did I think that was the right decision? But that was the situation I was in. So most likely is I was on one of them days where we had nothing. And I weren't a drinker. I didn't go out partying or anything like that. What I had went on the kids. It always had done. I always strived to give them what I had. I went to Florida growing up every 2 years. My mum and dad done nice things. Yeah. I just wanted the kids to have what I had.
0: Yeah.
2: And when someone said to me £180, and no doubt the next day the fridge would have been full and the kids probably would have went to Smith's Toy Superstore, because that's what I always done. But it was probably also, it was one of the biggest decisions I've ever made in my whole entire life, without fail.
0: And from that one transaction, what happened then?
2: The next day I went and asked her to do it again. I asked her to do it again.
0: Okay.
2: I'm open and honest, Kira. Like, you know, I'll tell you.
0: Yeah.
2: I went straight back and I said, can I do it again? And can I do it again? And can I do it again? And 3 years later, I found my front door getting kicked in front of my children, 10 years at the time. So we had 10, 7 and... Sorry, I'll tell. So I had 14, 10 and 4. Okay. They were the children's ages in February 2023 when the door was kicked in after me selling drugs then.
0: Yeah.
2: For a number of years to survive, in my opinion, that's what it felt like it was for. Yeah, the police came through the door and that was, again, the whole other part of my life was about to unfold then.
0: Yeah, that must have been unbelievably frightening, both for you
2: and
0: your children.
2: I can only imagine. It was. I was sat with my eldest at the time, was at football training, so again, all I was ever doing was in and out. We were just getting ready, me and the youngest two, to go and pick them up. And I was actually on the phone to Rachel at the time, and I seen, which is my friend, my good friend Rachel.
0: Yeah.
2: And I'll never forget, it's like one of them slow moments, and seeing the police running past the door, and said to Rachel, look at the police. I said, they're coming up my path. And next minute there was about 20 police officers all over the house shouting police. With, they had like batons out and that. The kids were hysterical. I was trying to tell the kids, it's fine, it's just the police. I knew exactly what they were doing. I knew exactly what they were coming for.
0: Well, I knew.
2: I didn't ever think it was going to happen, Kira. But I knew what they were there for the second they did. So I knew I just needed to try and make sure the kids didn't panic too much. That was, and my first thought was to tell Rachel, tell Lewis he needs to get a taxi back from football. Because the first thought wasn't what's going on. It was, I've got a kid who's waiting to come home from football. Yeah, automatically, you're just the mum. You've got to just keep doing.
0: It's extraordinary, that, isn't it?
2: Yeah.
0: The mother in you, the innate, and all this chaos and calamity going on around, but my child needs to be picked up from football practice.
2: 100%. It was the driving force for the next, like it always has been. It was the reason I went and made the decision in the first place. I thought that decision to make that £180 was for them. It was for the good.
0: Yes.
2: Every decision I've made has always been for them, Kira. But they haven't always been the right decisions, obviously.
0: No. But this is a story. And the chapters now you're unfolding.
2: Yeah.
0: So we're at this point now where the police have come, and obviously you were, I guess, taken away, questioned,
2: they were
0: arrested.
2: They were all over the house for about 3 hours.
0: Yeah.
2: No one could move. No one could do a thing. They gathered what evidence they could gather whilst they were in the house, and I was put into the back of a van in front of the children, and I wouldn't see my house then again for 2 years.
0: Okay.
2: Just under, because I did get a few releases from daybreak. But my dad, I had to phone my dad. He was coming up to 60 at the time, and I said, the police are here at the house. He didn't have a clue what was going on beforehand, so this is totally out the blue.
0: Okay.
2: He's had a heart attack in the past. I don't know how he was still stands, and bless him. So he came to my house that night and he stayed there for 2 years. And again, going back to the fact that I had that support, you've got to look at the good side of this. It's horrendous what happened. It could have been much worse.
0: Yeah, because you at least, as you say, in all this chaos and this drama unfolding, your dad, he's still your dad, and you could call him and he came and he was there for your children.
2: Yeah.
0: Tony, obviously then you were clearly on the judicial pathway, weren't you? And along as you went, and you know, just I guess we got to a point, was there charges?
2: Yes,
0: and
2: so I was remanded there and then. I went to St Anne's police station. I was remanded 48 hours after spending 48 hours in St Anne's. I went to court and the judge deemed that there was too many risks and that I needed to be remanded. We offered to give passports and all that, told them that I was a caring mother of three on my own with three children. I was the only carer available for them. My dad was disabled, registered at the time, heart attacks and all that, like I said. They had none of it and he just remanded me there and then. And I was remanded for 4 months before I was then put before the judge, charged with numerous drug offences and sentenced to 6 years.
0: Wow.
2: Yeah.
0: Wow. I think we need to pause here just for a moment. That's a lot. That is a lot that you have shared with us. Thank you. But
2: you're very
0: we
2: welcome.
0: Know this isn't the end of the story. So let's let's just pause for a little bit of music here. Another lovely local Liverpool artist, Rachel Jean Harris, Hair of the Moon. and we'll be back to talk more, Tony.

0: That was the lovely Rachel Jean Harrison, Hair of the Moon. And welcome back to this wonderful conversation I'm having with Tony Garrigus today. We left Tony quite down, kind of almost frightening. Now, I'm going to be honest with myself, trying to be imagine that sort of sentence being dealt to you by a judge. And how did that feel?
1: Yeah, it was to be, if I'm being pretty honest, for me, it killed me off the thought of 6 years. That's what they said to me. You've been sentenced to 6 years. That meant at the time I'd served 3 years in prison, 3 years on probation on the outside, community sentence. That was based on the guidelines then. The rest of the prison thought I got an amazing outcome. To me, it was, I know, believe it or not. To me, it was just, how can I do 3 years away from the kids?
0: Yeah.
1: Yeah, it was horrendous. It was absolutely horrendous.
0: I'm only trying to imagine here, and I guess that sort of going back down, dare I say, to the cells that day, and just hard to sleep, I imagine. Hard to put your head in the pillow.
1: Yeah. Well, the first night I was offered a tablet to try and get a sleep off someone in the same cell as me.
0: That was
1: my first night. Did I have a vape for them and have I got a tablet? Did I want a tablet to help me sleep? I mean, I appreciated the gesture, but I didn't want to take something that
2: you didn't
1: know
2: what the heck.
1: But that's what you're dealing with, and you've never dealt with that. The door shut behind you. You're given a pair of pyjamas, genuinely, a pair of blue pyjamas, button up. Plastic bowl, plastic cup, plastic plate. You're waiting for any phone numbers to be designated. You're allowed one phone call. Phone me dad. Sobbed my heart out. Sobbed, told him how sorry I was because I'd seen him earlier on in the courtroom when he'd remanded me.
0: Yeah.
1: Told him how sorry I was. He told me not to worry, just to be okay. And I think that was, again, massive. I could focus on me. Focus on being okay, focus on getting home, knowing that I had support my children were okay. And I think if more women had that knowledge that the kids were okay,
0: they
1: could manage a lot better in the prison because of that.
0: Yes. So may I ask then, with children, were they still within your wider family?
1: Dad moved into my house that day and never went home for 2 years.
0: Wow.
1: From that day when he pulled up outside the house when the police were raiding, he stayed there till I come home 2 years later.
0: Wow.
1: Yeah, he didn't
0: That's
1: move.
0: Love.
1: Kids stayed together, kids went to every dance, every football. I've got amazing friends. The kids still went to caravan breaks and all that sort of things. I had visits. I mean, we were just touching on how did it feel. That first visit is probably one of the, I feel like it's crucial to talk about. That was one of the lowest points of my sentence. You know, when you've got to, you're going to see your kids, it's been 10 days. To know that you've got to say ta-ra to them again. My mum and dad, like I say, they've been divorced since for as long as I could remember. They come up together with the three kids, and you genuinely had to pick all of us up off the floor by the end of the visit.
0: Yeah.
1: Along with a lot of the officers were crying at the same time. It was horrendous. But again, knowing that I had that support meant I could then focus on other things. And as time went on, I did focus on other things, and I got a lot of good out of it.
0: Just focusing there on the children just for a moment, and then we'll go a little bit more with kind of what life was like inside, because I think our listeners could be really interested, to hear this. Do you think it was a really good idea for the children to be brought along to see you in prison? Do you think that's a good idea?
1: Right, so it's a very controversial topic, obviously. Mm. For me, it worked, and for the next prisoner, it may not.
0: Okay.
1: I had a 14-year-old son. He was old enough and mature enough to make his own decisions. He would have absolutely said, yeah. It was never a question that needed to be asked, though. My daughter, again, she was 10 at the time. She wouldn't have said no. And the baby, he's obviously on the pathway for autism, and that's how it was another difficult hurdle to have to deal with at the same time. But for us, it was the right decision. We all missed each other immensely. We needed to see each other as much as possible.
0: Yeah.
1: The baby, we didn't tell him where it was.
0: No.
1: The youngest, we didn't tell him where it was. We told him I worked inside of a prison.
0: Yeah.
1: The oldest two were old enough and mature enough to have the conversation. They understood it was good for them to understand, so then they knew a date when I was coming home.
0: Yeah.
1: With the baby and his difficulties, the best thing for him was to just think I was at work, and the time eventually came.
0: Yeah, you're handling it in a way that's appropriate for him. And you know, if I'm allowed to say, I think in many ways you were working in there.
1: I was working on
0: an exit strategy here on the next
1: Absolutely.
0: plan. and I'm thinking as well, isn't it? Like relationships, if we have to nurture them, don't we? We have to water the plant for
1: Absolutely.
0: It to grow. So we have to see each other in face to face, isn't it?
1: 100%.
0: And to nurture that, and for them to hear mummy loves them. And
1: every single part of what's happened, Kira, I promise you, I can't say this enough. It's all made us who we are. Every single experience that we've got, that first visit is experiencing what it can be like to losing your children to being, I've experienced closer to being away from that. It's so now I know how great it is to be around them. Everything feels that much more better, do you know? And it takes a long time to get to that, but
0: and I mean, I think we're allowed to go on a slightly lighter note here, because sometimes, because humour has its place, Tony, would you agree? It's some of the darkest
1: I
0: moments.
1: I love a bit of humour.
0: The darkest humour. But that's what gets us there, doesn't it?
1: Yeah.
0: And were there lighter moments ever inside?
1: Absolutely. And I don't want to take it away, because I know I know the justice system's there for a purpose, and I wouldn't like anyone to think it's a playground, because it's not.
0: No.
1: On the inside, especially in a women's prison, the majority of us have been traumatised. We've been through some trauma. We're losing our kids. We're missing our children. We're witnessing some horrendous incidents within the prison walls.
0: Yeah.
1: Suicide rates are unbelievable. I lost a... There's a lot going on in there, but we've also got the most amazing set of women you will ever meet, because everyone's the same. None of us have got nothing better than each other. We've all got what we've got in there, which is only each other. And in a women's prison, when you've got 20 of us living on a big old Victorian house, as we did in HMP style, a good old game of manhunt, or sticking some salt in someone's bed sheets, or robbing the clothes when they go into the bathroom, can be quite fun, to say the least. I mean, I had some laughs, honest, Kira, I really did. And I met some amazing girls
0: imagine.
1: That I'll stick with forever, definitely.
0: And heard their stories.
1: Absolutely.
0: Like
1: some really good times. I mean, learned to strip and build a bike for Halford standards as well. 90 minutes it takes.
0: Okay, interesting. I like it. And still, while we're here on the inside, Tony, and of course you're on this, you know, metaphorical journey, so to speak, do you feel there was a moment you got to there on this journey of imprisonment, of thinking, I want to make changes here. I want to, you know, something needs to shift, or I want to, when I get outside, I'm going to do A, B and C, or did you, like kind of light bulb switch kind of moment, whatever you want to call it.
1: I'd say that was early on. I remember actually having a conversation with mum on the phone and saying, this is heartbreaking. Like, I knew that I was in such a better position because of the support that I had at home. And I just thought, obviously, with me having the degree in university, my brain is a thinker brain.
0: Yeah.
1: I'm looking around and I'm thinking, how is it that one person's in my position like me and they end up with a different outcome?
0: Yes.
1: How come there was a girl I knew who was in the same position as me? She lost her children. They went into care and she will never get them back. And it just opened my eyes and I thought, no, we need to do more to make sure that people are coming out of here better. It was a very sad place to be, but it was also full of hope as well. It really was.
0: Yes.
1: There was so much to come from it.
0: Yeah. And hope. I mean, that word, that is everything, isn't
1: Absolutely.
0: It?
1: Absolutely.
0: If we haven't got hope, we haven't got anything.
1: And sadly, not many of the women do have hope in there. Not many of them at all.
0: Okay. Tony, you serve your time. How long was it that you ended up having to be?
1: So changes in sentencing guidelines overcrowding and all that meant that I served 2 years.
0: Okay.
1: And I do the 4 years on outside license.
0: Okay. What was it like? You're suddenly being released.
1: Strange
0: that day.
1: Strange, to say the least. It was not that it was too loud or too busy, although I do get that every now and then. It's only even now, 18 months later, like I say, went away the weekend, and it's sometimes it just gets you and you think, okay, I am a little bit affected. You can put your hands up, Tony, and say, I had a couple of moments this weekend. But coming home was just amazing. I didn't tell the kids I was coming home. I told the eldest, because again, they needed a date. They know things. The baby's a little bit.
0: Yeah.
1: So for him, I just sat on the couch when he walked in the house and
0: Amazing.
1: No words for it.
0: I know. Did it take a while though to adapt to
1: I think I'm still adapting now. Think I'm still adapting at 100%. I'm still adapting now, massively. I think it's even a lot of your not so much adapting to physical things, like I say, to seeing cars. It's not so much that. It's more maybe your self-doubt, you're doubting your worth, doubting what you can do, over-confidence.

0: quite frankly, you're still reliving
1: and,
0: it.
1: And yeah. I hate to say that because it just feel like I said at the beginning, I don't say that there's anything wrong until, but yes. I'm getting better at that now, yeah. And I do realise that some things are affecting me, yeah.
0: So you alluded to there, you still work closely with your probation officer. Have you found the support quite good since you've been released?
1: Personally, yeah. I mean, I do think a million things take into factor. Mm-hmm. Obviously, the person's got to want to engage with the yes. whatever's there to help them. But I do think that the overcrowding and the amount of women going through the justice system means that their care isn't personalised. And I think with women, it's got to be personalised. Yes. Because how can we help a woman based on a one-size-fits-all scheme? It just doesn't... We're all totally different.
0: Well, totally. And no two people's story is
1: absolutely.
0: The same. And no two people's level of support outside is the same.
1: 100%.
0: And it's so wonderful to hear you had this beautiful network of love and support
1: lucky.
0: Outside. But equally, you know, Tony, you know, you'd experienced what you'd experienced. And I'm wondering, did you kind of come out with ideas what you wanted to do next with your life?
1: Apart from
0: first and foremost, time with the children. Yeah. And clearly that just chimes through here all the time. This is your number one priority.
1: Yeah.
0: But what other ideas had you got? Mm-hmm.
1: What ideas didn't I have,
0: okay,
1: you mean? Okay, come on,
0: it's me.
1: So I wanted to be, obviously I'd done radio work within the prison for National Prison Radio.
0: Okay.
1: I'd obviously experienced all these women going through these times, so I wanted to go and do talks, which is something, all of this is, I'm here now, I'm doing the radio, I'm working for the National Prison Radio.
0: Okay.
1: So I broadcast into the prison, reading out messages
0: Fantastic.
1: For family and friends, for the loved ones.
0: That's lovely.
1: So
0: connecting
1: which is
0: the two worlds.
1: It's amazing.
0: That's beautiful.
1: I used to listen to it whilst I was in there, song requests for each other, and it's just great building them connections through it all. I went to where I met your lovely self, Liverpool Town Hall.
0: Yeah, you spoke so beautifully there.
1: Just all these opportunities, that's what I wanted to do. It's what I'm doing.
0: That's just
1: and
0: for
1: everything's
0: our,
1: heading in the right
0: direction. Just for the benefit of our listeners, that was a public health, massive public health conference that was put on a few weeks ago by Liverpool Public Health team. Wasn't it all about health and well-being for girls and women in Liverpool, and you spoke so powerfully there, Tony. Absolutely at it. So you're busy.
1: I am. Three kids, a dog, and octopus arms in every job you can imagine.
0: And how's it going day to day now for you?
1: Good, amazing. Like, honestly, I'm probably like the happiest I've ever been in my life.
0: Are you?
1: And I'm probably busier.
0: Yeah.
1: But in a different way. So when I was doing what I was doing, I was busy looking after kids, I was selling drugs, and I was constantly looking over my shoulder.
0: Yes.
1: And still trying to survive as a single mum, because whether you've got the money or not, you're still trying to survive. And now I just feel like everything's just so calm.
0: Oh,
1: that's where we're at calmness, and I'm so down for it. I love it. I just love being calm. I love coming home at a normal time, not 2 o'clock in the morning.
0: Yeah.
1: And being able to just sit down and watch normal telly, do normal things, and go away for weekends with the kids. And
0: it's the ordinary stuff,
1: isn't it?
0: That sometimes people think, or it's boring, or it's you take it for granted. But I can only imagine you must have been like a ball of stress for years and
1: I was,
0: years.
1: Yeah, for as
0: when
1: long as
0: back.
1: I can remember.
0: No,
1: until now, and it's crazy.
0: Yeah,
1: which just means to me it was. I hate to use the words, it was all worth it, because I that means that what I've, for me, it was all worth it. What I've done to myself was fine. I can live with what I went through. It's hard to say it was worth what I've done to the children, because to say nothing will ever be worth putting your children through something like that. But I think the eldest two would absolutely, because they're mature enough to have a conversation, I think they'd sit here and tell, that it was worth it themselves. I think they'd absolutely say the same. And I think he needs to come when the youngest is a bit older. I think he will also say the same thing. We all love each other that bit more now, and everything's just great and everything's calm.
0: Yeah. But at the end of the day, Tony, like, you were coming from a place back then where you just wanted to feed your children.
1: Mm-hmm.
0: You wanted to care for them, and you were just, you just couldn't see any other alternative. And it's... But it's a lot to process, and I'd imagine you're still processing stuff.
1: Yeah.
0: This will take time.
1: I'm enjoying processing it, if that makes sense. So I'm still making loads. I'm doing some work with researchers at John Moores University into how we can help women.

0: leaving prison.
1: Ah, okay.
0: Which means I'm in contact with a lot of the women from prison, and we're having lots of conversations, and it's just all good energies. Yeah. It's good conversations. Yeah. It's moving in the right direction.
1: Yeah.
0: Things are going good.
1: And it's nice, isn't it? You know, I'd imagine to be kind of at this place now, and kind of, even for such a traumatic experience you had, and for so long and so many years, but there's actually, from that, as you say, you can do so much positive stuff, which is what you're doing now.
0: Yeah.
1: And you know, and feel there's a fulfillment
0: yeah,
1: in that, I'd imagine.
0: Absolutely. If you'd have asked me back then whether if I could ever lead to something positive, I'd have said no. Looking back now, I think I've found purpose
1: yeah.
0: through everything
1: yeah.
0: that happened. I'd never wish prison on anyone.
1: No.
0: And I don't think women should go to prison unless really necessary, especially look at the whole personal situations.
1: Yeah.
0: A lot of us women
1: yeah.
0: have been through things yeah. That have led to that.
1: Yeah.
0: But I hope that I can use my experience to mm-hmm. build something positive, not only for my kids and for myself, but for other women as well.
1: Oh, no. Oh, Tony, I think by coming here today and sharing where you're at, and it's almost like, dare I say it, but you had to do that journey in order to be doing
0: Absolutely.
1: What you're doing today.
0: Absolutely.
1: Do you know, it's pure lived
0: 100%.
1: Experience, isn't it?
0: Yeah.
1: Because you know and you get
0: and,
1: what
0: yeah.
1: goes on, don't
0: yeah,
1: you?
0: Yeah, 100%.
1: Yeah,
0: and
1: yeah.
0: I think we
1: totally.
0: Need more women with lived experience
1: yeah.
0: putting input into the work that makes things better for other women.
1: Yeah. Well done. Oh, my goodness. Well done. Sounds very, very underwhelming here for what I, you know, it's just so much to take in and to process. And, oh, just coming towards the end now, really, of our chat here today. But I guess, if I was to ask you, just for our listeners out there, yeah. if there was one message you just want them to take away, you know, from the story you've shared with us mm-hmm. today, what would it be, Tony?
0: I'd probably talk about if people are struggling, to be honest with you, because
1: please do
0: everything that
1: yeah.
0: I've went through, and
1: yeah.
0: especially inside a lot
1: yeah.
0: of women, don't convince yourself you're alone. One conversation can change everything, whether it's a family member, a friend. Get on Facebook and Instagram, add my name and speak to me.
1: Mm-hmm.
0: There's a lot of women who are going through things, and there's a lot of people who want to listen. There's a lot
1: yes.
0: of people who want to listen.
1: Yes.
0: If you've come home from prison and you don't know what to do with yourself, there's not many women know there's help out there. Ask me and I'll tell you where the help
1: okay.
0: is.
1: Okay.
0: I feel like it needs to be
1: And
0: known.
1: If they want it, are you out there on social media? Would
0: yeah,
1: you be happy to share your
0: Yeah,
1: things?
0: If you just wrote my name in on social media,
1: yeah.
0: Tony Garrigos, I'm
1: yeah.
0: sure. You come
1: yeah,
0: up on there.
1: I'm sure you would. You
0: and
1: know.
0: I speak to all the women, and we want to get as many experiences for this research that I'm doing.
1: Yes.
0: For John Moores.
1: Okay.
0: So if any of them have got experiences and want to speak to me about it, that would be great as well, because we want to use their lived experiences to make things change, to make the proper changes. How can we
1: yeah.
0: make changes if we don't know what's
1: going
0: on? If we
1: don't listen to the voices
0: yeah.
1: of those who's
0: we
1: the
0: can
1: changes
0: just assume.
1: About,
0: so all these
1: it?
0: People in
1: yeah.
0: are just assuming that
1: yeah,
0: this
1: I know.
0: Is what's going on.
1: I mean, we need to talk
0: yeah.
1: to those who've actually
0: Definitely.
1: Experienced it. And
0: no
1: it's
0: assumptions
1: about
0: around the Akita.
1: Yeah, that's the one. Oh, Tony, it's been such a privilege to welcome you to the show today and just to sit here and listen to you so generously
0: you.
1: Sharing your story. And it's a little way of saying our thanks to you. I always like to share with my special guests their chance to have their own song request played.
0: And
1: so
0: you know, I'm looking forward to this one.
1: So you're going to have to tell us what it is.
0: Right, so my song request is Jubel with the sax song Save Me. My favourite all-time song, and also the first song request I ever chose when I was inside.
1: Love it. Here we go.

Well, that was Jubal Sax and Save Me, request by our wonderful guest today, Tony Garrigus. And I do hope you've really, really found some nuggets of hope, inspiration, and it's just so thought-provoking, I think, our conversation today. Thank you so much to our listeners for tuning in today. But of course, I just wanted to put a note, like, if you've been affected at all in any way by today's conversation, or friends, relatives you think may be affected by it, do reach out. Do reach out to a friend, relative. The help is out there, my friends. And remember, your mental and emotional well-being is just as important as your physical well-being. And, you know, straight number in would be just NHS number 111, or you can also access it online. It's 111, as in the numbers, 111.nhs.uk, or a friend or a relative can do it for you too. So, yeah, my thanks again to Tony, and also to mention the Prison Radio Association, you know, and why not tune in there as well, along with LCR, of course, 106.7 FM. And thank you for listening today. As always, please do keep in touch, your thoughts, your comments. We love to hear from you. We've got a number here for our show, 077-6190-8063. 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Until the next time, look after yourself, look after each other, and looking forward to saying hello again very soon.

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0: Hello and welcome to our live show today, Tales of the Unexplained on Liverpool Community Radio. I'm Peter Burchie, your host. Glad to be back in the studio. It's been a while, just over a month. We normally try and get a monthly show in. Just slightly run over that this time, but we're so delighted to be back. It's very, very, very sunny here in Liverpool. It's a very, very hot day. It is June time, and certainly there's a bit of climate change going on at the moment, I think.
1: Yeah.
0: I'm joined, as always, by Dave Lloyd on the far corner.
2: Good afternoon, guys. Nice to be with you again.
0: Glad to see you in. And again, a veteran now of the show, Michael Farry. How are you, Michael?
3: Yeah, I'm obviously feeling very hot because it's 41 degrees in Paris or something at the moment. So it's gone over 40 and they're predicting something like that later this week.
0: Yeah.
3: So it's like 34 plus.
0: Yeah, but with our chat today, it's going to get even hotter. So if anyone is listening live, get in the shade. You're going to be with us for the next 2 hours. And we've got a great show again today. We're going to be starting off waiting on the phone at the moment is Abigail Hislop from UFO Identified. It's a local group. They do lots of research and also investigations into a lot of the UFO world. They have now developed a database information, and they collate all their sightings and give answers to some of the questions that people are asking. Me and Dave have been to a lot of their meetings as well, so we will talk about that and how you, the listener, can get involved as well. Second part of the show, well, the boys are going to introduce it in a moment, but what I'd like to do is just to let you know that you can get us, obviously, if you are listening live on 106.7 on Liverpool Community Radio, but you can also get this show. We'll be played out again on Spotify, Facebook, and also Spreaker. All you do is just tap in Tales of the Unexplained, this show, but also lots of our other back catalogue. We've spoke about many, many things, Dave, haven't we?
2: Everything.
0: Goodness me, Dave, you've done some research and Michael's being dragged into it now. So just to let the listeners know what you're going to be talking about, Michael, what's your quick subjects?
3: Yeah, we're looking into, and I think it crosses over a little bit into what we did previously in manifestation, and the idea that universal, we could all be one consciousness. It's divine in rods or dowsing rods, the idea that you can get them to say, you know, to almost indicate a truth by just their mere movement when you ask questions, and to look into how that might actually work and where it's actually. They've actually been used in real life cases, and the same with telepathy as well. You know, how does that actually work, and what examples are there where people have said they have telepathically communicated with somebody else?
0: Wow, looking forward to that, Mr. Lloyd. You're taking us down to Springfield, aren't you? Sorry, Dave, I can't resist.
2: I'm going to cover the Simpsons predictions over the last 20-25 years.
0: Yeah.
2: And whereas a lot of them seem just coincidental, there seems some that seem so accurate and factual. I'm beginning to wonder myself whether they're using some form of technology, which I'll be talking about later on in the programme.
0: Yeah, and then you've got something else on the...
2: Well, yeah, it's the technology. It'll be the Yellow Cube, the Chronovisor, and other stuff as well. So it should be a good show today.
0: Fabulous. We're looking forward to it. So we will get started here in sunny, sunny Liverpool. And joining us on the other end of the telephone should be Abigail Hislop from UFO Identified. Hello, Abby, how are you?
4: I'm all right. Thank you very much for having me. It's a delight to be here.
0: Yeah, it is. Abby, is that... you've told us that you're impressed, and is that the Scottish type of...
4: Yes.
0: It is?
4: Originally Ayrshire.
0: Ah, right. So you made your way down north. Oh, sorry, down south, really, isn't it?
2: Yeah.
0: Oh, north, you're down south. Thank you so much, Abigail. You're actually the final person that, obviously, me and Dave haven't met. Yeah. At UFO Identified. So thanks for coming on, and hopefully we're going to have an enjoyable show. Abby, just before we get started, could you just tell us a little bit about yourself and how you sort of got involved with the organisation?
4: Well, I've been interested in the paranormal and UFOs since being a child. I grew up in a dark skies area. And so there was plenty up there. My mum used to call them dancing lights. So yeah, I was used to that. And we grew up thinking that's perfectly normal. And then to find out that it wasn't, that's what made me start delving into that.
0: All right. So then you've got involved with the group. How did it lead into that then?
4: It developed through COVID. Ash started building it through COVID, and I had broken my ankle, so I was stuck on my couch for 6 weeks.
0: All right.
4: So I reached out to Ash and said, look, give me something to do. I'm sat doing nothing. Give me something to do. And he's like, well, I've got this research and that research, and I'll fire everything and let's get going.
0: Right. So obviously the excitement builds for you then, isn't it? So
4: yeah.
0: The investigations start to come through. How do you sort of investigate it? Is there a step plan to what you do, and how do you go about it for anyone that would be putting something forward?
4: We do have plenty of steps involved, and Ash is actually building an investigator manual, training manual,
0: right,
4: for others who join the group later on. We go through a rate of information on the forms. We plot where, when, times, atmospheric conditions, and then we do the background. So we'll get onto the weather services, we'll check to see if there's other reports of the same sort of thing at the same time, from where, collate it all, cross-reference everything, get onto every agency we can think of to get answers of what it could be, until we're left with what it's not.
2: Yeah. Were you still in Scotland then, Abigail, or did you move down to Warrington?
4: No, I'm just at, say, Preston.
2: Oh, I see. Oh, I've got
4: the only reason I don't get to the meetings is because I work permanent night shift, and she seems to hold them on a week where I'm in work.
2: Wow.
0: Yeah.
2: Well, the meetings used to be held in Liverpool at one time, didn't they, in Woolton?
4: Yeah. And Liverpool and Warrington.
2: And then the Skymaster pub in Wellington, but it was a bit too far for us. But we met all the people, and it's some really interesting stories of interactions.
0: So as a child, was you an experiencer, or is there other sort of strings to your bow? Because a lot of people that do come on and speak to us, they've experienced it, or they've got something telepathic or empath.
4: I'm along with Natalie on this one. I don't know.
0: Yeah.
4: I have missing time throughout my lifetime.
0: Wow.
4: Oh. Patches of missing time. And we decided we were going to get a hypnotherapist to do an article, both Natalie and myself, do a joint article and get the hypnotherapy done, get it investigated and see what would come out of it. But we couldn't find anybody willing to do it, so I'm training myself now.
0: Wow. And what does that training sort of involve?
4: It's for the regression therapy, so I can take people back to try and help them fill in the blanks. But that's to come yet.
0: All right.
4: At the minute, that's why we wanted to get into it, because we have missing time. I don't know if I'm an experiencer.
0: Yeah. A lot of people do talk about that. I mean, missing time, Mike, have you ever experienced anything like that, or you know people?
3: I've heard anecdotes about it, so it can be, it can relate to the UFO abduction, actually, because in cases of abduction, people have said that time has slipped forward, and they've lost hours they can't explain. There's been like quite a few stories of that where somebody has gone through, you know, experience of walking somewhere, and it's ended up being hours later or the next day, and an experience that they felt has only taken about 10 or 15 minutes, and they can't explain it.
2: We had that guy from up north, didn't we? And he was on his bike, and he thought he was driving through a tunnel, and there was no tunnel there. He got abducted.
0: Yeah,
2: I can't remember the guy.
0: So when that's happened to you, Abigail, have you been just totally aware of it at that time, or is this like sort of recollections that you've had?
4: No, I was aware at the time. I was coming back from a paranormal investigation, actually, and I stopped to look at, there was a meteor shower.
0: Yeah.
4: So there was a lot of people around at the top of this hill, meteor shower. They're all facing one way. It's 3 a.m, I'm freezing. I've got on top of my car, facing the other way because the bonnet's warm. And I'm watching this light come over.
0: Yeah.
4: And I thought, satellite. And then another one came over and I thought, well, that's kind of quick. And then they started dancing around each other and I thought, that's enough for me, I'm going home.
0: Yeah.
4: I got off the car and I was like, can anybody else see this? Out loud to everybody. Nobody looked at me. Nobody spoke. Nobody moved.
0: Yeah.
4: And that just weirded me out. I got in the car, put the keys on, and then I woke up in bed 5 hours later.
2: Was that the first time, Abigail, or have you got any from an early age, was it?
4: From an early age, and later on, there's quite a bit down here. The northwest is quite a hot spot for this stuff.
2: Because we had three women in, didn't we? And they were all a certain age, and they were taken, or they'd lost time so many times, but they all had a certain type of blood group, didn't they?
0: That
2: was important.
4: Recent negative.
2: That was important. They all had the same. And after a certain age, they stopped getting taken, or they stopped losing time.
0: Yeah, because rhesus negative, Abigail, obviously if you're looking at the website as well, your background, your degrees in biology and sciences, have you ever sort of married it together, this rhesus negative and alien abductions? Have you got experience of that?
4: There is a big question over it, because rhesus negative doesn't have any origins, really.
2: Yeah.
4: There's no explanation for the origin of rhesus negative blood type.
2: Strange, isn't it? Wow.
0: So how would that?
4: Either can it tie it in?
0: So obviously in science that has just sort of appeared, and all scientists know this.
4: Yeah, they just put it into genetic anomalies, mutations, because they don't know enough about the human genome and what it does. So it's easy explanation to say, oh, it's a mutation. Oh, it's a twist. Oh, it's a quirk.
0: Yeah.
4: We don't know, but they don't know the origin of it.
0: What percentage of people have rhesus negative in the country?
4: That's quite a high percentage.
0: Is it? Wow.
4: We all know at least one.
0: Wow. I thought it'd be quite low, and it's quite extreme. But with what you're saying there, then there's a lot of people, because I've never seen anything. And what I'm trying to get at with this is that I've never seen anything. I think Dave's the same. Do you think it's something physiological within people that they are seeing so-called aliens or these different anomalies or paranormal?
4: I don't know. I think you have to be open to it.
0: Yeah.
4: I mean, the paranormal, if you're closed-minded in the paranormal, it won't matter what happens. It would be explainable to you, or you would ignore it.
2: Yeah. That's right, yeah.
4: I mean, for it's the old saying, isn't it? For those who believe, no proof is necessary, and for those who don't, no proof is enough.
2: Mm. Yeah, that's right. Yeah, that's a good saying.
0: Also as well, there's people believe now that there's been lost civilizations that have been here a lot longer, before.
4: Absolutely. Look at Göbekli Tepe.
2: Yeah.
4: Underneath that, they found that the ancient civilization built their civilization on top of another one. They've just found that now.
2: It's amazing, isn't it?
0: So for listeners, what area would that be in, Abigail?
4: Is that Turkey?
0: Is it round Turkey, is it? Yeah.
4: I think it's round Turkey.
0: Wow, so this civilization's obviously been here before. And do you believe that's possible?
4: Absolutely.
0: Wow.
2: I mean, we don't know enough about it, really, do we? But it's said that the Earth has been destroyed and come back half a dozen times.
0: Yeah.
2: And
4: names itself really, really quickly.
0: Yeah. Do you believe in anything like that, Michael?
3: Well, I mean, you look at the age of the Earth, 4.3 billion years. Just how much time has there been for civilization to come and go? I think they have. And then very little is left behind unless it's metal and stone. And also the rhesus negative, a quick search revealed it was 15% of the population, but no real origins.
2: Yeah.
0: Wow.
3: But it's hard to know people with it, because it's like, you don't say, oh, well, hi, I'm Mike, and what's your blood type? Until you have a medical need.
2: The funny thing is, if somebody asked me what my blood type, I wouldn't have a clue.
0: Yeah.
2: Do you know what your blood type is?
0: No, I
2: do. You know what yours is, Mike?
3: I actually don't, but no, we have to find out pretty quickly when you need a blood transfusion. Or they would find out when you give blood, they say, oh, it's this type, it's O, we can't put it. It's like matter and antimatter. It repels the other one if the wrong types are put together. So
2: Abigail, does that mean that rhesus negative can have a blood transfusion with any type of blood?
4: You do. There is one blood type that is classed as a universal donor.
0: Yeah.
4: Right. My mum's friend is actually, and he's in Liverpool, and he's classed as a universal donor. He gets called up from the hospital quite regular.
2: Yeah. Wow. My mum was rhesus negative, funny enough, you know. But, yeah.
0: Well, I definitely, because I haven't experienced nothing, so I can definitely put myself out that equation. So, Abby, so you're doing these investigations, you're getting a lot more prominent now in UFO identified. Is there anything that you've investigated which has been quite scary and that it's really spooked you out or anything?
4: Believe it or not, Men in Black. I did an investigation for an article on the Men in Black.
2: Wow,
4: I thought it's mainly an American thing. Turns out it's not.
0: All right.
4: But they don't need to turn up at your door anymore to terrify you. Oh. I started the article. It's on our website. And I was followed and photographed.
0: Right.
4: And then I was photographed on the way to work and actually chased the car, which was stupid. And I went to work and I asked my boss if, at the time, who was an ex-policeman, do they have technology where they can take pictures of other cars and the grills of these cars? Because cars had passed me and they'd flashed. And he said, we're not allowed to use that tech. I was like, okay, so you do have it, you're just not supposed to use it. And he wouldn't give me a straight answer. But then he went upstairs and he moved all the cameras, the external security cameras, when I told him why.
0: Wow.
2: So these Men in Black, did they always turn up in twos?
4: I don't know if they turn up in twos. I never actually met any of them. I had a car, a big black car with blacked out windows watching my house.
0: Wow.
4: I made reservations to do another paranormal investigation, and I made reservations at a hotel. That got cancelled on me. I got there and somebody phoned and cancelled it.
2: That's strange, isn't it? Yeah,
4: I'd ordered books from Waterstones. They hadn't arrived, so I tried to get back on. I'd been locked out. Somebody had changed all the details on my account, cancelled my orders.
2: Wow. Sounds like they're trying to cancel you.
4: I got a message from my bank with my code. Somebody was trying to buy a very expensive watch from my bank account. I rather think it was the word watch that was more important than the actual bank account being hacked.
2: I don't think that was the Men in Black. That sounds like some sort of scam, doesn't it?
4: It was all in the space of 3 weeks. Nothing else happened after that. It was all in the space of 3 weeks where I was followed, photographed. My whole life was messed with.
2: Wow. I mean, did you not see anyone face to face? You felt like you were being followed in the car?
4: Oh, no, I saw him. I saw him hanging out the car taking pictures of me. That's why I chased him. I ran at the car and he took off.
0: And this was because you were doing an investigation as such?
4: Yeah, because I was emailing people, obviously. I've asked somebody a question that they didn't want answered.
2: Well, you must have touched their nerve.
4: And Natalie can actually verify this one for me. I tried to email using my email address that I'd used for UFO Identified and it had gone. I couldn't sign in. It wasn't like I was locked out. It never existed.
2: Wow.
4: So I said to Natalie, send me an email, because she had the address, she had emails from me, she put the letters in and it wouldn't come up. It had gone from hers as well.
0: Wow.
2: Well, it definitely sounds, somebody's put you under the spotlight, doesn't it?
4: Yeah,
2: for sure.
4: But all the emails that were on there were for the article and for investigations. There was emails on there from Nick Pope. I was trying to get hold of Nick Redfern, and the whole thing was just gone.
2: So was it a specific place that you were actually investigating or a certain thing that maybe had happened that you were looking into?
4: I was looking into reports of Men in Black in Britain.
2: Oh.
0: Wow.
2: Oh, I see.
0: Yeah, because, I mean, obviously, we see it all in the movies, and I think it's a reality, Mike.
3: Well, it sounds like
4: they don't have to turn up anymore to mess with you.
0: Yeah,
3: it sounds like they can.
4: Digital age.
3: Yeah, it sounds like they can get through to, you know, secretly they've got access to everything that there is, as if they're permitted by whoever it is that, you know, that really runs things. They're able to, you know, access to all things to do with Google, Facebook, you know.
4: Well, it was a Microsoft account, so make of that what you will.
3: Well, all of them are interconnected, though. I think that's the thing. Yeah. They're able to do that, and then, you know, that's what people worry about with the digital age, that we could be cancelled, because if you do something that the state doesn't like, they've got all those accounts. Obviously, there's moves on social media now. But that kind of proves that, you know, that almost proves that there's a shadowy influence there, you know. So So, you don't, as you said, you don't need to even see them. That's the influence they have. You find yourself cancelled.
4: Yeah. Yeah, you can ask Ash, ask Nick, Natalie, whenever we are on a video conference call, it's absolutely fine when we're talking about the weather and what we're doing day to day. The minute we start on the topic, we will hear strange noises, there'll be strange voices come through, the sound will go off, the cameras will go off, the internet will be cut, and it takes us hours to do an hour one. We've had some really strange stuff coming through, recorded, growling and all sorts coming through the background on our calls.
2: That's strange, isn't it? Bloody heck.
0: I know recently, I mean, obviously me and Dave and, you know, Michael's joined quite late with us, but we've seen podcasts and other people talking about it, talking about how I profiled things like the CIA and how much technology they've got to listen to. I mean, they're probably even listening to us now, and there's been more prominent speakers, David Icke and a few others, who've been cancelled. But it does get quite scary, doesn't it, when you think this is the world that we're sort of living in. And they've got so easy access to listening to anything you do. But then you look at your televisions, your smart TVs and everything, and your phone.
2: Yeah.
0: Are we sort of policing ourselves, do you think?
4: I think we've just allowed ourselves to be police for our own convenience.
0: Yeah.
4: Because everything on these phones and all our smart stuff and all our connections, it's all for our convenience, and we have walked into it blind.
2: Yeah, everything's connected, isn't it, now?
4: Yep. And it wouldn't take much to just wipe somebody completely from the system.
2: Did you actually get a look at them, the faces?
4: I got a look at the two that was in the car, that was down in the car park that sort of looks onto my house. Yeah. I got a look at them. They were nothing spectacular. It wasn't like, oh, they were pale, or, well, we're in Britain, everybody's pale.
2: I was going to say, they look a bit pasty.
4: You can't get much pastier than us.
2: Yeah.
4: Right, so it wasn't like they didn't have eels or anything. They drove away quick.
0: Yeah.
2: The only thing I can think of is that you've touched the nerve, or you've been investigating something that they really don't want you to.
4: They didn't want me to speak to.
2: Oh, was that what it was? Oh, wow.
4: I'm sure of it, because that's the first thing that went.
2: Oh, well, get it out in the open, was he?
0: Dave,
4: there was that many, and I can't even get back onto the emails to look to see who it was, because they've all gone.
0: Yeah.
3: So they took the emails out of the account, but left everything else. So, because I back up on the cloud quite a lot and want them to just delete things.
4: Yeah, but we're sitting giving it, why us? I mean, we're nobodies. We're a tiny, we're four people sitting in a spare room with umpteen books on the paranormal, because we're just as into that as we are into the UFOs. We've got computers that really would bore you to death if you went into all the reports and stuff, because a lot of it is weather conditions. And we're nobody, so why attack us?
0: Yeah, maybe you might be getting a bit closer to the truth. And again, if you know certain areas that are hotbed, but just on that note, how often do you get these sort of this information coming through and this data and people sort of talking about sightings? Is it every day you get them, or once a week, or what's the sort of workload for you?
4: Every day somebody is putting something on, and as soon as we see it on your Facebook page, we're like, fill in a report, please.
0: Yeah.
4: And we can look through stuff. A lot of them, you don't even have to visit the places, because it can be explained, because there's something happening with the university, or there's a roofer with a drone out, or, you know, there's so many other explanations and half of them we can get through without actually leaving the building.
0: Yeah.
2: Do you ever get any crop circle reports?
4: My son actually sent me one. There's one in Wiltshire at the minute.
2: Oh, Wiltshire, that's the hotbed, isn't it?
0: Yeah.
2: I mean, I know some of them are man-made, but some of them have actually been, people have been out filmed with a camera and actually seen these lights descend, and within a second or two, they've made the crop circle in their way. They made the pattern in their way.
4: I think some of them are too precise to be man-made with a plank and a bit of string.
2: Oh, yeah. I agree. Definitely. Yeah.
0: So, I mean, you would say that there is intelligent life out there, and why would you say they're coming here, and who are they, from your experience?
4: Oh, that's a good one. That's a good question. It's we don't know who they are. We don't. I mean, why would they come here? There's several reasons. The only reason they come here is resources.
0: Yeah.
4: If you look at the planets that we know about, uninhabitable to us, might not be to them, but to us. But we have a lot of resources. I mean, wood is one of the rarest resources in the universe, apparently.
0: Yeah, it is, actually, yeah. It's only on Earth, I think, isn't it?
3: Well, I didn't realise that, you know, because there's a different configuration of metals and the periodic table of elements.
4: Yeah, everything's different. We might have something they need. And again, scientists have got to get the lab rats from somewhere.
3: So other life forms might be able to live in different conditions, obviously, that we think, you know, we think it's a Goldilocks zone for this one, but they might be able to live in other temperature ranges and other, you know. Yeah. But how do they travel these vast differences, though?
4: Biologically, you get extremophiles here that live in extremely hot, extremely cold temperatures.
0: Yeah,
2: that's right, under the sea what are they called? They're blowing hot water higher than boiling points.
4: Geysers,
2: yeah, I couldn't take it away. Yeah, yeah. And you've got these living forms floating around. Do you live within their temperature gauge, you know? It's unbelievable. Yeah.
0: But there's a lot of theory as well. A gold is a big thing within the sort of paranormal UFO world as well.
3: It's supposed to be not that rare in the universe. Some like diamonds, for example, you'll rain diamonds on one of the moons, is it?
0: Yeah.
3: I forget which moon it is. It was one round Uranus or something. It will do that. But one thing is that, you know, they've overcome these vast interstellar distances. So I gave the example just before, you put something like a marble down and have it represent the size of the solar system. And then you go and find another one in New York City from Liverpool, and you've got to where roughly the nearest star is, Proxima Centauri. They don't even think it's, that likely to have life around it because of the...
2: Well, my theory is...
3: So how do they do it? How do they cross?
2: They're already here. They've been here for hundreds of thousands of years under Antarctica.
4: I think that's the case as well. I think they've been and they just didn't leave. And an ongoing experiment to them, I think.
3: That's it. Maybe it's the origin of humanity is that we've got... we've come from different parts of the galaxy, and other intelligent life is here with us and has been.
4: Well,
3: as you
4: say, experiment's failing because we're cooking it up.
0: But there's obviously there's books, and there's a lot of theories now and speculation around the Archons and the Watchers, and these are all people. You'd probably say more interdimensional, just outside our frequency range, rather than coming from certain planets or anything like that. Do you believe in that? Obviously, the dimensions and different dimensions, and
4: I dare say there's a possibility of other dimensions if you follow the string theory.
0: Yeah,
4: I mean, there's alternate realities, alternate universes. We don't know. That's the whole thing. It's like you get so many people saying physics wouldn't allow it. Physics on this planet might not allow it.
0: Mm-hmm.
4: Just because we haven't done it yet doesn't mean it cannot be done by somebody more advanced. We are not the most advanced species that is going.
0: Yeah.
2: Well, that's true.
0: Yeah.
3: I mean, it could be different dimensions, as you say. So they talk about the 5D. So they could be here all around us and we can't really perceive them in that.
0: Yeah.
3: Because they're able to travel astrally or something and overcome the vast distances that way. So there are all these possibilities that are outside the conventional science that we understand.
4: Yeah. And if we look at the Muslim faith as well with the paranormal, I mean, it could be similar to that. In the Muslim faith, it's not like a heaven type of thing. The dead, they just move on to another plane of existence and they're living with us just the same.
2: Yeah, well, I believe that myself. Yeah. You've got to believe there's something else, haven't you?
0: Yeah, but that's the thing. I mean, I read something today where there was an old philosopher from the 1500s who believed when you're gone, that's it. You're just gone. So it's all about your own thought as well, isn't it?
4: And I think Steve, we won't know until we go.
0: Exactly. And I think Steve Mira, he was on our show a while back, and he said, you know, they're not called alien, it's non-human intelligence.
2: NIH, yeah.
0: And these, you know, sort of spaceships or, you know, vehicles, which they're just part of it. There is one.
4: It's because it's now becoming mainstream and they've had to admit some stuff. They're having to update the language don't look like the joke they've made us out to be for all these years. That's all that is.
0: Yeah.
4: It's just linguistics. Yeah. Pure and simple.
0: Because the Bob Lazar story has been out recently. It's been getting quite a lot of credence and prominence. And the stuff he was talking about
4: being proved right.
0: Yeah, the elements and stuff like that. And I think they even done a lie detector on it. And he just they said he wasn't lying at all. It was all truth what he was saying.
4: All the way through. I've been a big fan of Bob's.
0: Yeah.
4: He's been right there all the way through, kept the story straight, and it's all slowly coming out as right. And so it just proves that there's so many lies being told, and they've told them and ridiculed us using UFO, flying saucers. Now they can't use that because they have to somehow legitimise the topic.
2: But now it's coming out. The American governments are releasing information all the time, and the Brazilian governments, I think, have released a load of information, film and videos.
4: The Brazilian government have been on it from the get-go, along with the Chileans, the Argentinians, all the South American countries. They're quite open.
2: Because a lot's happening there all the time, isn't it?
0: Is it?
2: Oh, yeah.
4: They're dead open about it.
0: Yeah, see, you know, from our side of things, I mean, I wouldn't hear much from South America. Everything always seems to be centred around America, and it's that Hollywood sort of theme to everything. But there must
4: Brazil
0: be...
4: Brazil is massive.
0: Yeah.
4: Massive for abductions and real cases where they actually had an extraterrestrial being and they took him to hospital. People died because their blood was toxic.
0: Wow.
2: And the big red eyes.
4: Just gets swept away because it's like, oh, no, that's no. Well, we won't look at that yet.
2: Wow. I think that was the Virginia case, wasn't it?
0: Yeah.
4: I mean, one of the funniest things that gets me, and it gets me every time, and I don't know why anybody else is not screaming about this, is when they come on the TV and they go, oh, we don't know what it is. No, that one is definitely ours. We backwards engineered that. Yeah, backwards engineered from what?
0: Yeah.
4: Exactly.
0: Yeah.
4: So I mean, you just told us you've got it because you backwards engineered it. No, it's not UFO itself.
2: I mean, the other thing is, I don't know whether you remember seeing it, it must be a year old now, the Miami case at the shopping arcade, and there's been film release now of these giants sort of like fading in and out of our reality, you know, 8 to 10 feet tall, like black they are, and scared the living daylights out of people, and about 100 police cars turned up. For this
4: yeah,
2: one
4: I remember
2: thing,
4: watching it, thinking,
2: yeah, said
4: no
2: it was
4: way,
2: kids fighting or something.
0: Yeah,
2: it's definitely something to that.
0: But that sort of also runs into the fact that it must be hard for you, Abigail, and you know the organisation, that there's so many satellites out there now. There's drones out there. For you to be able to distinguish and categorically say that's unidentified and you know it's a UFO, it must be hard for you, mustn't it?
4: There are apps that, I phone regularly. There's a place in Edinburgh that have all the satellites and they can tell you which one passed over you at any point.
2: Well, that's handy, isn't it?
4: There's apps that deal with that. There's apps that deal with the planes so you can rule that out. Drones, you've got noises. One of the weirdest things that I experienced was actually at work.
0: Yeah.
4: That way. There was no noise. We're used to getting drones. I work in a prison.
0: Oh, right, okay.
4: We're used to hearing the drones, but this wasn't a drone. There was no noise. It was a massive big patch of light that lit up half of the yard and half of a building, passed over the main building. All this is on CCTV. Passed over the main, but there was nothing to show where that light was coming from.
2: Wow. And did it just switch on and off?
3: They do make a lot of noise. They do.
4: It just passed and kept going and then went.
2: See, normally when you see a video of UFOs in the sky, that you know, confirmed UAPs or whatever, they're moving at terrific speed and changing direction, which couldn't possibly be done by humans because it bloody shake the bodies up inside.
4: Yeah, G-force would kill them.
2: Yeah, G-force would kill
4: them. But I also think if they're coming this far and they've got the technology to come this far, they've also got the technology to hide.
2: Yeah, of course, yeah, to disappear.
4: But you're only seeing them because they want to be seen.
2: Yeah,
0: and the reason why they're coming here, you believe,
4: resources,
2: and we could be the resource, the human body as well.
4: A scientist needs to get his lab rats from somewhere.
3: Yeah. Do you think that's a reason for temporary abductions, where it's not a permanent one, and somebody has an experience and they're dropped off again? Sometimes literally lifted up, and you know, it sounds like something out of a film, but because they want to do an experiment, they want to look at, you know, look at
4: like
3: somebody.
4: Wolves on Yellowstone, pick you up, tag you, put you back.
3: Yeah, so yeah.
4: They can monitor you.
3: So they want to do that. They don't even want to kidnap. Well, some people have gone missing entirely, so, you know, maybe it does sometimes happen with no explanation, you know, not, they're not seen again. But sometimes Alaska. They are picked up and dropped off.
4: Yeah. Alaska yeah. have an extremely high yeah. rate of disappearances and UFO sightings.
2: Yeah, I was watching a video the other day on Facebook with this news reporter in a field. It's in the middle of America or somewhere. And the next thing is you just see this cow lifting up in the air. And the girl who's reporting doesn't see it, but the cameraman sees. He's tracking the thing, and she finally turns around and says, what's happened? Yeah. By then, it had gone.
0: Yeah.
2: So somebody's abducted these animals and people, and as you say, they might be just tagging them like dolphins doing an overall and come back every year or a couple of years, take them aboard, see how they're getting on and what's happened to them.
0: But again, Dave Abigail, Mike, if the use of AI now,
2: oh yeah.
0: Again, it's not just your satellites and your drones. The use
4: that's
0: of AI
4: making
0: now
4: life difficult. That is making life
0: yeah,
4: difficult.
0: And is that hard for you? Do you have to distinguish all that type of stuff?
4: Yeah.
0: You
4: have to go back pixel by pixel now at times, looking at silly things like toe placements or hand placements or the way the mouth moves or just slight pixel deformation or whatever. You've got to look really hard. A lot of it you can discount now because there is so much AI.
0: Yeah.
3: That must make it really, really hard because, you know, in the past
4: but again,
3: it was not
4: it
3: seen
4: could
3: as
4: have
3: proof.
4: Been a strategy. That yeah. could have been another strategy to dismiss it because everybody's just going, that's AI. No, that's AI. You could have a video of one land, like, hovering over Downing Street. AI.
0: Yeah. But also, I mean, you could even use it for your own sort of... you know, it could be positive for yourselves. You could use AI to distinguish whether it was AI or something like that, but it must make it so much harder for you.
4: It does.
0: Yeah. And are people very appreciative if you come back with any bits of information or...
4: Some are. Some are quite happy if it's proved to be nothing. And because they can say, well, I saw that, turned out to be a plane. No, they're quite happy, but some people get really annoyed if they're proved wrong, though. You have to be very, very careful how you deal with some witnesses because they'll be so invested and they'll believe it wholeheartedly and they don't want to hear that it's not right.
0: Yeah.
2: Abigail, I wouldn't have thought you'd come across many cases where people like yourself have lost time and they know something's happened but they can't work out. You've just lost 2 hours here or 2 hours there. Have you come across any of those? I imagine it's pretty rare.
4: A lot.
2: Have you?
4: I mean, you've got two just in UFO identified alone, me and Natalie.
2: Wow, public. Just shows you, doesn't it? Yeah. It's a massive subject, isn't it?
3: So is that a loss of memory so that they... I mean, it's a bit like, you know, in the Men in Black film is to use this neuralizer so you can't remember what you've done, what you've been through, so you can't bear witness. Do you think that's what it is?
4: It's
3: just no memory.
4: It's the oddest thing. It's not like you've just forgotten something. It's like... Well, I know I had it, but I don't know what I've done with it. It's not that kind of forget. It's like there is nothing. It's just black.
2: Yeah, it's like when you go for an operation. You put you under, count to 10. The next thing is you've had whatever.
0: You wake up
2: and you've just lost 2 hours. It's literally like that.
3: Or it's next
4: That's
3: Tuesday.
4: That's exactly what it's like.
0: Yeah.
3: Because it's next Tuesday because you've had a big operation and you can't remember anything about it whatsoever.
2: You've been offline for 2 hours.
3: So they've got a device capable of doing that.
4: I can discount distraction because the car wasn't actually moving.
2: Oh.
4: I put my hand on the keys, and the next thing I remember, I woke up in bed.

0: on a tight corner, if you don't hit that slow, you're either in the water or you're on the other side of the road.
1: Yeah.
0: I've come up to that bit of the road and thought, right, I need to drop it down to third. Looked down, looked up, and I was back at the traffic lights a mile back.
1: Mm.
0: And I am freaking out. My son is freaking out. He's like, what happened? Wow.
1: So he experienced it as well?
0: Yeah.
2: You know what would be very interesting to do would be tonight. I constantly have a camera running, like many people do, like dash cam, put a GoPro up. And what would that footage reveal in such a case?
1: Yeah.
0: I don't know, but I was a mile back down the road.
1: Yeah.
2: Or would it
0: and
2: be missing?
0: And because it was such a hairy bit of road, you have to be careful on it. I knew exactly where I was. It wasn't like, oh, I'd hit a corner and thought it was that one. Mm. It wasn't.
1: Yeah.
0: There's no corner at the traffic lights.
1: Wow. So, Abigail, so... You know, if I've experienced something, which, you know, I've seen something in the sky, something like what you've just spoke about, do I just go onto the website and there's a report there?
0: Yeah.
1: And do you give a time span to when you get back to you, or you'll do an investigation? Do you speak to people face to face, or like an email?
0: There's a section of the form that say, do you want to be contacted? So if they want to be contacted, we will. If they don't, we'll just do the investigation, drop them a line.
1: Yeah.
3: No, that's
0: and let them know. Because some of them, they want to know, but they don't want to be involved.
1: Yeah. And at the moment, you're still doing meetings. So anyone who will be interested could go along to these meetings. There's the
0: Absolutely.
1: One in Liverpool and Warrington, is it?
0: Yep, they're open to everybody. We will be starting some online meetings as well, because there are a few who can't get to them. So we've been thinking of me hosting an online one once a month.
3: That's a good idea.
1: And how many sorts of people are you getting there? Are they all people who've been experienced? Is it people with curiosity? Obviously, we've been there, but we haven't been recently.
0: You get all sorts. You get people who are just interested in the subject, people who are researching the subject, people who have experience, people who are interested and want to experience. We get all sorts.
1: Yeah. Because obviously the people we spoke to, some quite interesting tales of what they'd experienced as well.
0: Mm. And a lot of it is tied in alongside the paranormal.
3: Yeah, that's true.
1: Yeah.
0: And a lot of it is high strangeness areas as well.
1: Yeah. Is there a reason why the Northwest it seems to be quite popular in regards to sightings?
0: I don't know whether it's a frequency thing or... I mean, this little bit that we're in, atmospherically, is a bubble.
1: Right,
0: if you notice. If you go up, as far as Chorley, which is, 10 minutes up the road?
1: Yeah.
0: The M6 could be a car park with 3 feet of snow. But here, Tarleton, we're walking about with jumpers, no jackets.
1: Yeah.
0: It's dark. It's like a micro...
3: Climate here,
0: because we've got the... We've got hills all around us, so we're in a bowl, so everything goes over us, though it's always kind of settled.
1: Yeah,
0: maybe that's it. We've also got BAE.
1: Yeah, the aerospace.
0: That's the big thing. And we've also got a lot of bases around, little bases, little older bases and things.
1: Yeah. I mean, because there's been a time when I went across Saddleworth Moor, which sort of straddles Lancashire and Yorkshire, if I'm right. And I've been on a sunny day on the... Is it the M6 that runs up the Lake District
2: that
1: way?
2: The M6 for the Lake District. M62 is a bit closer to the Saddleworth
1: Moor,
2: isn't it?
1: And
2: the highest motorway in the country.
1: Yeah, I remember dropping into Saddleworth Moor on a sunny day like this to mist that was deep lying and quite eerie, and it went cold, and, you know, it was a bit bizarre. And then you come out the other side back to this... Yeah, so... It can be a bit scary,
0: Yeah, but, I mean, we've done our documentary, it's going to get released shortly, and we're doing a mini-series of 6 documentaries to do with High Strangers Knew It and UFOs tied together in certain bits. So we're doing, paranormal investigations, and we're doing, 6 mini ones.
1: Oh, that'd be really good. And then is that going to on social media?
0: I've got a question for Dave, if that's all right.
3: Yeah.
0: Have any of yous investigated the ferry to Birkenhead?
3: No, that'd be one for the other Dave, wouldn't it? Dave Cash, because he's wrote a couple of books about different things, mysterious things that have happened over in the Wirral.
1: Yeah.
3: And over here from all trains and everything.
1: Is there stories behind this ferry?
0: Yeah, there's a woman from, I think it's 18... 18-

0: 18 or 1815, something like that. Her husband was lost overboard, and she's on that ferry every night, apparently. There's a lot of people I've seen, there's a lot won't go up onto the passenger deck after midnight because she's there waiting.
1: I've never heard.
0: So I'm dying to have a crack at that.
1: I've never heard that one. I've never
2: there
1: even Dave Cash talk ferry. About it.
2: Yeah.
0: There was a ferry worker that put it out there.
1: Oh, blimey heck. Wow. No, I've never heard that one.
3: There'll be lots of people who'll go on there now, obviously, to see if we can...
1: We've been on a couple of ghost hunts, haven't we, with taking the mics with us and everything. We've had a great time, haven't we? You know, it's hard to put over the fear you can feel when you're in a dark pub cellar. It's pitch black.
2: Yeah.
1: And there's stuff
0: prisons
1: going on.
0: Prisons as well. Prisons are brilliant for paranormal stuff.
1: Yeah.
2: Wow, yeah.
1: All the pent-up emotions from years and years and abuses and everything, I suppose.
0: Yeah, I work on one night shift, so I ended up writing a book.
2: Seriously, wow. Yeah?
0: Yeah, I wrote a book about it. There's that much goes on.
2: Wow.
1: Can you remember what it's called? We'll put it out there, you know, people might want
2: to... So what's that book? So, I mean, the people
0: prison
2: in... Sorry.
0: Paranormal. Prison Paranormal. The ones who never leave.
2: Wow.
1: Well, that's a great name. It's a great name for a book,
0: isn't it? It's terrifying. Yeah. It was my friend that actually helped me name it. Vic.
2: Because I know there's a few prisons in Liverpool around Kirkdale, Bridewell, where a lot of executions took place as well within the prison. And obviously,
0: you've got active, you've got residual.
2: Wow.
0: I am absolutely 100% positive in mine. We've got demonic.
2: Mm.
0: And I didn't buy into the whole demon thing. I really didn't.
2: Yeah.
0: But after that night shift, I was going to a Catholic church. I carry rosary beads with me.
2: Wow.
0: Yeah. It was terrifying.
2: Oh, my goodness, mate.
1: It just shows you, eh?
3: Because of, and it could be that, you know, does it imprint in vibrations? You know, it's a bit like, you know, in water in the walls, it can, you know, actually almost record what went on in a room or a place because it vibrates in that way. And then I wonder if that's what happens
0: and
3: in a prison.
0: Is that what brought the thing in with the light?
2: Yeah,
0: the big light. Did that bring it in? See, that's what we're looking at.
2: The
0: tie between UFOs and paranormal.
2: So, is anyone else experiencing this, or is this just you who's experiencing this?
0: The book is the experiences of multiple officers as well as myself.
2: Yeah.
1: Was this all in the same prison, was it?
0: Yep.
1: Wow. And what prison was that?
0: Oh, I can't tell you that one.
2: Oh, yeah,
0: obviously.
2: Obviously, the prisoners as well, have they experienced stuff like that? Do you ever get anything like that?
0: I've had a prisoner call me to the cell asking for a change because there's something in the cell with him.
2: Oh.
1: Mm. Oh, heck.
0: Wow. Everybody gets it.
1: Wow.
2: See, this is what I'm saying, Abigail, and I always say it. Physiologically, I've never felt that. Even on our ghost hunts, I'm a big scaredy cat anyway, but I didn't feel scared or anything like that. But I think people who are a bit more susceptible to it.
1: But there was a new barmaid in one of them, wasn't it? She reckons she'd seen a few things there, you know, old guy.
0: Well, not necessarily, because I've seen loads, I've experienced loads paranormal-wise because I've gone out looking for it. And I've found it. But there's other times where it can be a really, and Ash can, again, verify this, it can be a place where it's reputed to be extremely active. I'll walk in and there'll be nothing.
2: Yeah.
0: Nothing. Wow.
2: Oh, it's quite scary, that, isn't it?
0: Well, it's weird.
1: I suppose when you go in somewhere that's reportedly haunted, you'd get that feeling straight away as soon as you cross the threshold. You'd feel something, I suppose, you know, if it depended on how open you are.
2: Yeah.
3: So it can just be vibes at first rather than any direct sighting of something, or it could be a smell, could be...
0: All investigators, especially paranormal investigators, know your body is the first tool.
1: Yeah, that's true.
0: Because you feel more than you see.
2: Yeah, wow. So, Abigail, what is UFO identified up to at the moment? How can people get involved, meetings and everything? Have you got any information on all of that?
0: Well, if you get onto Facebook, we have UFO Identified Northwest Division. We put up regularly on there and on other pages our meetings in Warrington, and we'll be advertising our online meetings on there as well. We're doing documentaries, or doing a lot of trying to tie the paranormal to the UFOs while still trying to navigate our way through all this information that's being downloaded at the minute.
4: Yeah.
0: But they're burying little nuggets of truth and a lot of dross.
1: Yes.
0: There's a lot of stuff coming out that we already know, and they're saying, oh, this is new. No, it's not. We knew that 5 years ago. We knew that 6 years ago.
4: But when you say they, do you think it's government involvement as far in as that?
0: They're releasing the bare minimum of what they have to. Mm. And they're burying what they have to that we don't get. Because if you've got 72 pages and there's only two lines that is something you haven't seen before, chances are you're not going to see it because you're going to dry up halfway through.
4: Yeah.
0: There's that much information that they're just dumping. They're just hiding letters inside letters, aren't they?
4: Cool.
0: Hiding a book in the library.
3: Oh, yeah. Hiding in plain sight, they call it. Yeah, and Ben Elton wrote a novel about that. There's so much data. We all have to share everything about each other, which is kind of the way that we've gone in the 2020s. We all have, endlessly share, you know, all data. It's all about data, that they bury it within all the things, you know.
4: Yeah. Yeah,
3: it's a bit like I was going to say before about that the phone is likely listening. If you're talking about something, you start getting adverts about it.
4: Yeah.
3: So if that's the case, there must be a form of recording being relayed all the time.
4: Yeah, yeah. We are being constantly monitored, aren't we? And that's we're just going to have to deal with it because that does seem to be the future, Abigail, doesn't it?
0: It does. It's gone too far.
4: Yeah, yeah.
1: I mean, we're not far off now. AI reaching super intelligence, which means we'll be more intelligent than anyone else on Earth, even all of us put together. Whether we become surplus to requirements,
0: it's
1: in the
0: only
1: future.
0: A matter of time before we are surplus to their requirements.
4: Yeah. I think it was. I think Brian Cox said recently. I think the highest IQ is 160. AI is at that level now, and within the next, not 10 years, 20 years, but in the next 2 years, it's going to be 10 times that. It's got the potential to be able to
0: how
4: do it.
0: How long is it going
4: to
0: be before they say, no, we're not going to let you do that. We don't think that's good for you.
4: Yeah.
1: Yeah.
3: Like HAL 9000 in 2001, A Space Odyssey.
4: Yeah.
1: Which is,
3: I mean, that was a sort of prediction. It's sci-fi, isn't it? Sci-fi becoming reality.
4: Yeah, well, we're going to have a look at that as well in the second part of the show, actually. Yeah. Abigail, before you go, and thank you so much for coming on, and you know, for anyone out there, they just need to either get a report in and you know, see...
0: You can do that via the website or via the Facebook page. Yeah. Our email addresses are also on there if you want to drop us an email.
4: Yeah, you've got so much information. You're just so open as well. And do you deal with other companies as such, other organisations that do this? Is it a global thing you're involved in?
0: Sometimes, yeah. We do get... we get podcasters from America that research a lot of this stuff and they want to talk to us. We've had Natalie's articles popped up on a big one in America and stuff, so there's a lot use our information. All the graphs and stuff that you see in the local in the papers and online, 99% of them are ours.
4: Yeah, brilliant.
0: They come to us for it, so...
4: Well, thank you so much for coming on. I'm sure we're going to get back out, Dave, aren't we? And we need to, you know, we've been so busy. We know the world of work's like, and I'm sure Michael might even come along as well.
1: Nice investigation, Skywatch.
3: I would like to do that, yeah.
0: You need a lift to the meeting, I can organise that.
4: Oh, all the way down. Yeah. To be honest, so it's in Warrington, isn't it? We can drive up from Liverpool. It's not too bad. And how many do you normally get to the meetings? 10, 20 people?
0: It varies. Sometimes it could be as little as like 6 or 7, and other times it's a full room. It just depends. Yeah, but we also have speakers sometimes at the meetings. Yeah. And
4: well, we had we went to a speaker, Simon Clark. He done a talk. I think that was in St. Helens. Yeah, Simon. He came on this show as well. Actually, we had a good chat with him as well. So it's informative as well, isn't it?
0: And also trying to arrange a group trip to watch the new Spielberg film. Let's like get everybody together and have like a group trip.
4: Yeah, well, that's what I was just going to finish on. Did you go last night to watch that film?
0: I did.
4: What did you think of it? Disclosure, it's called. That's right, isn't it?
0: I don't want to spoil it for anybody, but I was... No.
4: Impressed?
0: Unimpressed. By the ending, yeah.
4: Ah.
1: I mean, to anyone who's, you know, who believes, they're not going to tell you nothing you don't already know.
0: No, yeah. I mean, there's nothing in there. And there was a couple of very pointed, repetitive statements.
1: Yeah. That's like
0: you'll know them. If you're into UFO stuff, you'll know it when you hear it, but it's very... It said a couple of times on it, and I think, yeah.
1: We've been doing this radio show for well over 12 years now, and we've took in a lot of research and stuff over the years that you pick up. And we went to see David Icke, didn't we, a few months ago. And we come out of there thinking, blimey, I knew 95% of what he said. Yeah. You know, we already knew. The odd 5% we didn't know, which was interesting. Yeah.
0: Well, if you talk to him again, he owes me 12 quid. Because I got on a ferry to Arran when he told the world that Goat Fell was going to stink. So we booked it up there. So he owes me ferry fare for that because it's still there.
4: He's probably got it as well now, actually. So, Abigail, why are we here on this planet then? So I always finish with this question. Why are we here as human beings? Are we on a spiritual journey? Why are we here? Your experience.
0: I'm an experiment.
4: Wow. Mm-hmm. Yeah.
0: I honestly think we're an experiment. There is no singular purpose for singular people, I don't think. That's just my personal opinion and my belief. I don't think anybody's here for a singular purpose. I think we're one big experiment.
1: Well, it's funny because we ask the guest every time, don't we? And they all come up with different answers. That's another one, you know, that we've had. Yeah, it's very interesting.
3: So going back to that, because we covered reincarnation in a previous show, if it's an experiment, is that one that we would keep doing? Or would we just have, you know, we've now done it and we can go somewhere else now? You know, because it's often talked about a learning curve, do you think?
0: I have no doubt that there is something after death. No doubt whatsoever.
4: Yeah,
1: I believe that myself.
0: And But reincarnation, I believe, is a possibility.
1: Your consciousness goes elsewhere after you leave the physical body.
3: But because everything's
0: how
3: energy.
0: How does that explain your family coming to get you, like to collect you at your time, when you see a lot of the old people going and they say their brother's here or that? I don't think it is their family. I think it's an entity that comes to get them.
4: Yeah.
0: And they take on the persona of a family member to make the transition for you easier.
1: Yeah.
0: The reason I think that is when my father died, he was talking to my mum. He said my mum had come to get him. My mum's still with us.
4: Yeah. Wow. Mm-hmm. Because, I mean, you do believe that there was 12 dimensions and more and more and more, isn't it? Maybe when you do pass, or we do pass, we go on to the fourth one.
0: We're just leaving this meat suit and going on to our next stage.
3: Yeah. In 5D anyway, because you can exist there without the body. You're in a form of energy. And you were talking about David Icke. He put out a video fairly recently warning people not to go to the light. He's saying that was a reincarnation trap to repeat another life on Earth. If you want to do something different, you don't go towards it.
0: He's telling them not to go to the light. I'm telling them not to get on the bus.
4: I like that.
0: when something does occur and they send buses and everybody's going to these special camps to be safe, no, do not get on that bus.
4: Yeah, stay away. Yeah. Well, Abigail, thank you so much. It's been an absolute pleasure. We've just done an hour and it's been wonderful to have you on. And hopefully we will be seeing you soon. It'll be great face-to-face to come and have a chat. And anyone out there, please get yourselves up to Warrington, Liverpool. Go on the UFO Identify website on Facebook and you can have a chat with Abigail, Natalie, Ash. And is it Simon? Is it Simon Yarwood as well?
0: Mr. Yarwood.
4: That's Steve Yarwood. Sorry, so thank you, Abigail. It's been an absolute pleasure.
0: Thank you very much for having me.
1: Thanks, Abigail.
4: And we'll hopefully be able to speak to you soon. You take care
0: thank
4: now.
0: Thank you very much.
4: Thanks, bye. Abigail. You take bye. Care now. Bye bye.
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11: You're listening to Tales of the Unexplained with me, Peter Bircher.
1: And me, David Lloyd, where we'll be looking at the world of the paranormal, conspiracy theories, and the mysteries of the ages.
11: The truth is out there. Welcome back, and thank you so much to Abigail. Very interesting chat that, David.
1: She was, yeah. Like, yeah. She was a very interesting person.
11: Yeah, I mean, to be getting all those experiences as well, when you talk about the demonic stuff, yeah. I'm a little bit of a scaredy cat with stuff like that.
3: It's what the entities are, yeah, because some of them don't have the best intentions, but some of them are good intentions. But yeah, so I've tried to nail down what demons are, but I think it's you know, a race that may not, you know, normally carnate even, as in they're always outside of a body.
11: Yeah.
3: So you don't know, it's very hard to know what you're dealing with, but that's what they warn you about with messing with Ouija boards. You're inviting entities like that.
11: Have you ever done that Ouija boards?
1: Really? I have, but I was.
11: And your listeners up there? Yeah?
1: 13 or 14, nothing happened. Well, no. I remember somebody telling me that they'd done one.
11: Chemtrails appeared.
1: No, across the road. And the glass flew off the table, so that put me off a little bit, you know.
11: Yeah, but I don't like stuff like that, to be honest. No. I still watch horror movies with no behind the cushion and things like that as well. So anyway, great. Thanks, Abigail. If you do want to get yourself to one of the meetings, they are great. We've been there, me and Dave, been there a few times. You know, and it was different people just turning up with all their experiences,
1: well,
11: wasn't it?
1: People turning up who wanted to get something off the chest, you know, let other people hear that they're not going crazy, that these people who you're sitting with, some of them have been through the same thing as they have.
11: And it's some bizarre, what you'd say is bizarre stuff, wasn't it? Werewolves in local areas and things like that. But you know what? If you've experienced it, who's to say? No. Anyway, second part of the show. Thanks for listening in. Stay with us because Michael Farry's getting himself set up. Are you ready to go, Michael? Because we're going to be going talking dows and rods, and then we're going to go into a bit of telepathy. Do you know what I'm thinking? No?
3: Yeah, exactly. Well,
11: sorry, mate.
3: And of course, you're actually
1: thinking, how long's this going to be?
3: So when you're thinking all the thoughts and then say you're not a mind reader, well, it's kind of the idea that, you know, as we're almost like broadcasts of energy. We're all energy. Everything is energy, and everything has a consciousness. Even they've recently found about plants, having a consciousness, that they think, and fungi having these vast networks together where they communicate, even fungi, that if it stretched out into space, it would go out to halfway across the Milky Way sort of thing, or a good few light years at least.
11: Yeah. Well, that sort of relates in as well, because is it the one electron, it's duality, isn't it, that there's... There can be another lexon on the other side of the universe,
1: quantum entanglement
3: means that they actually they
11: work in unison.
3: The vast distance in space and even time doesn't matter because they're linked anyway, which kind of almost, it's almost like hints that it's all a code, really. It's like if you're in a computer game, it wouldn't matter how far across, say, the Grand Theft Auto City, a piece of code would operate instantly, wouldn't it? Even if it was vastly different. So it's kind of hints that maybe that's what it all is, because you can have, and it's a similar thing between people. Sometimes thoughts can be set off. You know, you can think of somebody, and this is what we're going to get into. We can think of somebody, and it puts the thought of you in their head. And so when we get into the telepathy part, when you, apparently 80% of people claim to have had the experience where you're just sort of thinking about somebody, you know, it feels random, and then, and then they phone the next minute, you know, and we don't really know what the science behind it is. Is it because we're energy? Is it because we're projecting into the consciousness out there? You know, we all have auras.
4: Yeah, and we've all done that.
1: I'm going to talk about something like this later on. Yeah. It's about energy. You know, it evolves or changes, but it doesn't dissipate.
3: It can never be destroyed. The idea about life after death, and that we can never truly die, is because of this idea as well, isn't it? That you can't destroy energy, you can only change it. Even when something is physically destroyed, like in a fire, it becomes something else. It becomes the smoke. The atoms rearrange. Eventually, they'll form into something else. Yeah. And that's kind of what happens with our life and consciousness, I guess, according to the theory, at least. So the first thing would be dowsing. So they're called divining rods, which is, they're often made of metal, typically copper, brass, aluminium. Can be wood, apparently, because wood's, you said, it's a very, very precious resource.
4: Very, very, yeah.
3: So maybe they need it. You know,
4: aliens can't do it off our planet.
3: I didn't realise about wood and trees might actually be rare on other inhabited planets, or, you know, I actually hadn't heard that before, but it makes sense. Yeah. There are things quite unique to Earth, like that. But the idea of a divining rod is that it's often two pieces of metal. It's it'll have a way of holding it that's like an L shape, so you hold it, and it kind of responds.
1: It's in two sleeves, isn't it? On each rod.
3: So you're sort of holding a thinnish piece of metal, and it moves. It's not got that much weight to it. It's just a thinnish piece of metal, and it's able to move subtly based on, you know, the energy within your body. So it's actually, what they say is that you have to get into quite a calm state. You have to be almost at one with it. And you can start to use it to pick up on the energy of something. Now, you know, this is there's a part of it that's just even quite easily explained almost in conventional science, that they're used for water, defining water. So some farmers, for example, who use it to find where a stream is, because it's reacting to the energy in the atmosphere, because water is, you know, water's got a certain amount of electricity in it, an engine, it comes through and it picks up on very, very subtle amounts of electricity that's even in the air.
4: It's receptive, isn't it?
3: You could even put a voltmeter to it to some degree. And apparently, you know, what's interesting is that a AA battery is about 1.5 volts, isn't it? Mm-hmm. You can get that sort of voltage around the edge of a tree. So they've actually put a voltmeter around, and that's kind of the energy in the tree. It would probably be enough to power your GoPro or something, you know? You know, sort of thing, you know, or a flashlight, a small light, you know, because, and it's picking up on that. That's what these divining rods are doing, and they've been used in conventional science to find where water runs, because they move slightly, and there's a sort of code. If it moves slightly apart, it means you're not, you know, it's not the case. It's a negative thing. It's kind of repelling, like magnets trying to, you know, going away from each other. It's always that. So it's doing that, and it's moving. If you're holding them, it's like moving more to the left. There isn't like a universal code, but it's you can ask, people even ask the divining rods from the energy, what are you saying by this? And it will indicate. But the one where most typically where it's a yes or a positive is that they start to attract together and they're pulling, and that's right. When you're holding it, you're right.
4: Now, can I just say there, Mike, interrupt you a sec. Dave, we went on to a ghost hunt.
1: Yeah.
4: And Dave used them. Mm-hmm. Can you tell the listeners what actually happened? Because it was bizarre, wasn't it?
1: Well, it was a pub, wasn't it? Was it? I can't remember.
4: I think it was a pub in the Wirral.
1: Yeah, and that's right, we were in the back. And various people had used these and got nothing at all.
4: No.
1: And yet when I asked questions, do you were crossing or do you were repelling? And it was yes and no answers, basically. Yes to cross, no, do you went the other way? But yeah, I found it really interesting that it worked for me. Whether it's something within your subconscious that's sending out the signal of some sort, I'm not sure, but it did work for
4: and
1: me.
4: And you were not manipulating them, which a lot of people think you can do, was it?
1: No.
4: You wasn't manipulating them, was it?
1: No.
4: Because they were inside the plastic sleeve where you couldn't twist them.
1: That's at the sleeve, yes.
4: And I genuinely watched this happening. I remember the questions. Can't think the specific questions, but remember your question. And it was so erratic and bizarre, wasn't it?
1: Yeah.
4: So, you know, there's a lot of truth in that.
3: So what is it there? One example of a case, and it did air in the Strange But True programme, because I do remember it quite well, there was a missing truck. So it had gone missing in the New York State area. And there was a dowsing expert or a dowser. I don't think sometimes people don't realise why they have an ability, because, as you say, it can respond to different energies and different people, and so it's a bit like psychic abilities. Maybe not everyone can get the dowsing rods to do that, or have it happen to them. Or you have to be in a certain state. You have to, if you think negatively towards the potential of them working, it will write it off. Yeah. If you believe in them, they will actually. But he was actually asked by the police to help locate the missing truck, and he started to narrow it down that is it in the Lake Georgia? And he got it moving to the right. And then he actually did what's known as map dowsing, because even the representation of a place in a map, it can respond to that energy. So it's been used to find missing hikers, for example, using, you know, like an ordnance survey map or something like that, and it can respond. It's either the move into the left and right, or from the cases I've looked up, which is like a pretty simple code of, you know, repel is going to be no, it's going to start moving away. The two rods move away. When it's going to get closer, it's going to be a yes, it's going to be positive. And the other one is that in addition to divining rods, there are crystals and other objects that can be used. Mm. And the crystals are doing like a pendulum. They're swinging. And going round, and when it's a more positive answer, they're going round more quickly because you're getting onto something, and then they're not moving as much. So that's been used as well. So we got a map of the area, and he actually used a ruler. So we went to narrow something down. First, it was vertical, and he got more activity out of the dowsing rod as he narrowed down vertically, and then in a grid pattern. He moved it horizontally until he got more activity.
4: Yeah.
3: And he narrowed it down to a fairly specific part of the lake, because the lake was...
1: Was he using the pendulum for this, was he?
3: I actually forget if he was using the rods or the pendulum. That's just why I put the explanation of both.
1: Yeah.
3: I think I remember it was he was actually using the swinging crystal, I think, because that's the rotating, which... in this case, because some of the people use the rods. So this lake is about 32 miles long. So that is, and it gets in part up to 2 miles wide. So you can imagine the square of that or the area is going to be very, you know, to try and pinpoint a missing, a truck isn't a very big object then. So we asked some questions, and it's narrowing down of yes and no. You know, he asked, you know, are the men still alive? And he got the negative response. So unfortunately they had... and then he asked in the Lake Georgia, and then he got the yes response to that, and then that's where the map dowsing then came in.
4: Wow.
3: So when he'd narrowed it down this way, he was met with as he left, he was met with laughter with the police, like they just said, this is not going to turn up anything, and he didn't order the search, so he thought, I can't just order it on that, because it's like this is not, you know, as a quite closed-minded, not open to these.
1: It cost thousands as well, wouldn't it?
3: Yeah, the paranormal ideas, they're not, you know, not giving credence, and yet they're still asking to do it. But I think somehow later it was reopened or something, and the truck was actually found about a mile away from where he said it was, but it was still a very narrowed down area, and so it had been found.
1: It's amazing, isn't it? For a lake that's so big, to now narrow it down to such a small... square area.
3: I mean, whether it could be used for MH370, the flight, because that is a similarly exponentially large, you know, search in the ocean.
4: And this is a flight that's gone missing, has never been recovered.
3: Yeah, from 2014, yeah.
1: Didn't you see the film? I don't know where the film was taken from, but I've seen it a few times now, where the plane is flying and these three lights in the sky form a triangle and start going round the plane as fast as possible, you know, to the human eye. Next thing is, bang, the plane disappears.
3: It's like,
1: it's gone.
3: What happened to
1: as
3: the
1: if
3: Bermuda?
1: It's been transported elsewhere, you know.
3: So there have been quite a few examples on the Bermuda Triangle, hasn't there? Like this, it's kind of 200-mile sort of stretch of ocean off, you know, off the coast of Florida, sort of Caribbean, where there's been, well, there's also been missing place as well as missing time. People have reported suddenly finding themselves off course by 200 miles when they thought they were heading in a direction and they find themselves in a slightly different part.
4: Wow.
3: So it's a similar thing to the missing time. You are, you know.
1: Well, that's what happened to the flight, wasn't it? It was just after the Second World War. There was a squad of planes and they thought they were going a certain way and then they realised they weren't going the right way and they had to ditch because they run out of fuel. And yet there was another case of a guy who was flying from within the Bermuda Triangle to Florida somewhere and he got there something like 45 minutes quicker than he normally would, which would mean, you know, with the tailwind, maybe it would have been possible. But when he looked at the fuel gauge, he still had 3/4 of a tank where he would have used 3/4 of a tank. So that was another thing. He went through a tunnel. It was like an electronic tunnel that he went through, and that must have pushed him in some way.
4: Hurled him ahead.
1: But do you reckon that the Bermuda Triangle have a lot with magnetic rocks? There's lots of rocks under the ocean that are magnetic and can form, make, you know, little, when you try to look at your gyroscope and which way you're going, it doesn't work, you know.
4: All right. Because it's the old Atlantean as well. Apparently the old Atlantis was in that Bermuda Triangle area as well.
3: Oh, yeah.
4: So how does that correlate then to telepathy and having the ability to... Because I read that... the original apes and monkeys, that's how they used to converse.
3: It's like there's a hive knowledge. Because so one expert in it is called Dr. Rupert Sheldrake, and he's 83 now. You could still try and get him for an interview, I think. If he wants to come on, I think he'd be a great guest.
4: Yeah, brilliant.
3: Because he's been on, and I think he talks about... the communication of species is that they've almost got a hive intelligence, or they're able to some remarkable things. It pertains to telepathy in some way, because I'm not in favor of animal experiments, but they've done experiments with rats where they've had to learn something, and then they found out that after these rats have learned something, other groups of rats totally unrelated to them find it easier to do so, and it shouldn't be possible
4: because they've never had contact at all.
3: No, they haven't. Yeah. It's almost like it's been transmitted through
4: like
3: the species.
4: Telepathical,
1: like the 100 monkey syndrome.
4: Well, the core it says here the core telepathic capabilities is you've got mind reading and perception. You've got memory manipulation. It's the ability to alter, extract, suppress, or completely erase memories. You can see sinister overtones in a lot of this, though, can't you?
3: Well, if things are implanted or they can read what you're thinking. Sometimes you have negative thoughts about things, obviously. I mean, you wonder if it could all be read if we're all just energy. Or you might have, like, I don't know, fantasies, different things. I don't know. I don't want to say too much because mine can be read anyway. Probably already know about it all on the 5D or something. Yeah. But, you know...
4: But a lot of these I mean, you've got like mental defense and cloaking, so it's erecting physical shields to block intrusion.
3: Mm. Yeah.
4: In this world, I mean, Dave, you love the old conspiracy theories. These big organizations, and not just saying CIA, but all these global, have the ability to tap into your thoughts. And I quite recently, I could take it a step further when, you know, you were talking about the smart TVs and your phone, it's listening to you. I was thinking about something, randomly thinking about something, never discussed it with anyone, never, it was just a thought looking out of the train window, and it appeared on my...
1: That's weird, isn't it?
4: Do you know your advert list as you're scrolling through Facebook or something?
3: So you didn't even say it, it wasn't even the recording that everyone thinks they're doing, which they might,
4: You know, I've never seen a ghost, and I'll tell you the truth, that was the most bizarre thing I've ever experienced.
1: Well, I'll give you an instance with me. I played a lot of volleyball and squash over the years, done a lot of running, and my knees have worn away, you know, it's bone on bone. I went for two cortisone injections about 3 weeks ago. Done absolutely nothing. I couldn't believe it, you know. And then I read online that they've even got injections now that put gel into your knee, and it doesn't wear out. It just lubricates the knee. And then the next thing is I'm scrolling, thinking there's got to be something else I can do, because this isn't, apart from losing loads of weight, which isn't easy when you're not mobile. I came across these bands that go underneath the knee, advertised on Facebook. I thought, where's that come from? I've never seen it before. The doctor never mentioned nothing about it. It's called a patella knee band. It sits a couple of millimetres under the knee, and it redirects the force that you put on the knee. It's got gel at the front. And I got on to my mate's Amazon Prime customer. He'd be there the next day. Yeah. It cost 15 quid each, so I had one in each leg. And it definitely made a lot of help. I'd say 25 to 30%. I haven't got them on today, but if I'm going out somewhere, I'll wear them. And then I'll take them off when I get in the house.
4: What you were saying from that is that...
1: It just appeared from nowhere, the advert. Yeah, and I thought, that's strange. Yeah. That's exactly what I'm looking for.
4: Yeah. It's
3: telepathic or manifestation almost. It seems to cross the same.
4: Yeah, but and it says advanced and offensive applications is that you've got mind control.
1: Yeah.
4: So you can easily be suggested, people persuading things, targets, dominance. And it says psychic communication, establishing persistent, secure communication.
1: Targets of individuals, you hear about that all the time.
4: Now, there has been people who said, we would see it as, you're hearing voices in your head.
1: Mm.
4: I mean,
1: you think you'd be carted off. You go to the doctor and say, listen, I'm hearing voices in my head at 3 o'clock in the morning saying, kill, kill, kill.
4: But it
1: turns out that there's technology now that you can be in a room full of people and you can get a direct message in your head as if somebody's speaking in your ear just to you. They have the technology. They've had it for decades.
4: Yeah.
3: So it's like also suggestion or,
1: from half the high aerial array. Yeah. Which can do various things.
3: Or maybe puts the desire to buy a product or, overspend it, in my case.
1: Yeah.
4: Well, so, obviously the world of telepathy, that's...
1: go to the Simpsons.
4: So we're going from telepathy down to Springfield now, Mike. So thanks very much for that, Mike. We'll have a quick, very quick break. Come back in a minute or so. Stay tuned to more Tales of the Unexplained. We are going down to Springfield. To see Homer.
1: And the predictions.
12: Frank Griffith here. 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Funky saxes, swinging brass, popping rhythmic grooves, and cool and sultry vocals. 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
4: You're listening to Tales of the Unexplained with me, Peter Bircher.
1: And me, David Lloyd, where we'll be looking at the world of the paranormal, conspiracy theories, and the mysteries of the ages.
4: The truth is out there. Hello and welcome back to Tales of the Unexplained, a show that looks at the conspiracy theories and the mysteries of the ages. Thanks so much to Michael Farry there for, a bit of telepathy. It's an interesting subject, isn't it? But I think you were going to say very quickly there, Mike, there's something that we just didn't cover. If you wanted to just...
3: I think it's called the concept of morphic resonance, the idea. So we ran an experiment where there's another synchronicity, other than people seem to know when someone's going to ring. So it was almost like they can read their mind, or they know. The Nolan sisters said they knew which of the sisters was going to ring because they had this sort of telepathic. But the animals, can be cats, dogs, it could even be rabbits, seem to know when the owners are going to come home. And you could say, if you're a cynic about this idea of morphic resonance, it's always the same time every day. They've got such amazing hearing, they can hear up to 64 kilohertz, so they can hear the car long before it gets there. But the explanation that explanation was challenged by the experiments that this Dr. Rupert Sheldrake has ran, where he filmed pets at home. He had the owners turn up at a different time that wasn't in the routine and use a different car. And they still went to the window some 10 to 20 minutes before they were actually going to come home, so they were picking up on something there. So it's like a form of telepathy they seem to have. It's like an intuition that they seem to have.
4: Probably with a bonded person or something.
1: Well, as I just mentioned to you in the break, I've seen a couple of videos, different videos of dogs getting upset. There's a guy sitting on a bench, and the dog comes up to him and is pulling at his trouser leg. And in the end, the guy gets up, you know, to swipe at the dog. And as he gets up, a car comes right through the bench. It saved him. And there's been another time where there's a girl sitting outside a cafe, and the same thing, the dog has pulled her away, physically, as she's sitting on the seat, pulling her away, and a car slams into the shop, misses her, because the dog, as if they've got a few seconds premonition of what's going to happen. Weird, very weird.
3: Well, they pick up on the energy, because some people can feel events before they happen that's a significance, and it's like it's a changed energy.
1: Well,
3: I don't know.
4: And even twins, the telepathic.
1: Yeah. Oh, yeah.
4: Twins is a big thing, isn't it? You know, they're from the same egg, so maybe...
3: Oh, I have a story for that one. Could even be the last one before you get to The Simpsons.
4: Go on, then. He's getting another one in. We're not getting down to Springfield just yet.
3: Well, this is, because that's quite a phenomenon that's common, having twins that are identical, not just conjoined, but maybe identical, born within seconds of each other in some cases, obviously, because they're twins, being so closely related. Like, you know, they sort of... Not only do they have like a lot of empathy and closeness with each other, but they also seem to almost think as one. They seem to experience things as one. And, you know, this is hard to explain in conventional science. And one example was there was twins from somewhere, some state in America, who were 5 years old. And one was playing on a trampoline and got hit in the face pretty hard. So falling onto the metal thing or whatever, what must have happened, and got a big black eye. So you can guess what happened. The other twin wasn't playing on the trampoline at the time. It was in the same park. But when they both came home, she had the black eye injury, and the other one had a slightly lesser mark that was sort of emulating the black eye. She had a bit of a bruise. She said she'd not been hit by anything. It was a twin sister, and they have no explanation for that. So it's like she developed the injury in sympathy with what her twin sister directly experienced.
4: Yeah. I know. I've spoke to a twin who had stomach pains when the other twin wasn't feeling too good, and you get a phone call. They'd phone up straight away. It was just that intuition. Share the same egg, same DNA, same genes, but science can't sort of.
1: Work it out.
3: It's like we've got the same energy or something that's because it can even sometimes think about what the other person's thinking about. Sympathetic injury, such as someone was in hospital, was having a procedure, it was painful, and then the other twin brother just experienced a sudden pain and couldn't explain it. It was like because it was happening to his twin several miles away.
4: Dave,
1: right.
4: I can. You're telepathically telling me to worry up. We've only got 15 minutes. Anyway, let's get down. So this is very common. It's common now on Facebook and a lot of other social media outlets. Everyone goes on about these Simpson stories. Now you've been doing a little bit of research into this.
1: Simpsons predictions.
4: Or predictions
1: that seemingly have come true, you know, just 25, 30 over the last 20-odd years.
4: Yeah.
1: And whereas some of them can be mere coincidence, some of them are so accurate that you're thinking, there's got to be more to this, you know.
4: Yeah.
1: And there's three different types of stories I'm going to tell you about. The Coronavisor, the Yellow Cube, and Project Looking Glass. And these are all... forward and backward looking timeline technologies that have been used over the last few decades, in theory. Anyway, to some of the predictions the Simpsons have made, one of the biggest ones that stuck out was President Trump becomes president in an episode in 2000. Yeah. Only to become president in 2016. Now, I remember because I like a bet, and I looked at the betting for Trump. He was 33 to 1. At that time, he was doing that show, you know, what's that one?
3: The Apprentice, yeah.
11: Oh, yeah.
1: You're fired.
11: You're fired.
1: He was US doing version. That. But he was 33 to 1. Nobody gave him a chance at all.
11: Yeah.
1: Here's another one. I've never watched one episode of Game of Thrones, right?
11: Right. But it says, oh, you don't know what you're missing. It's fantastic.
1: 2 years before the end of Game of Thrones, they covered exactly the same ending, a dragon flying over the town, setting it on fire. Now, I don't even know what that's
3: in the season 8 episode. It was where they went absolutely mad with different writers. They didn't even have George R.R. Martin's book material and went and did all sorts of crazy things.
11: Yeah.
3: And so you're saying that got predicted in The Simpsons?
1: 2 years before, yeah.
11: All right, okay.
1: In 2010, they predicted the Nobel Prize winner for 2016, which came true. Here's another good one. In 1995, Lisa has a FaceTime call, which never was possible till around 2010. You know, on your watch or on your phone.
11: Oh, yeah, I've got my little list here. Yeah, I'm ticking them off as we go, yeah.
1: In 1999, an episode predicted the Ebola outbreak 17 years later. Now, you could say that could have happened anyway.
11: Yeah.
1: You know. In 2014, a year before it actually became public knowledge, the FIFA arrest, because there was a lot of corruption going on in FIFA.
11: Yeah.
1: That's another one.
11: So what was so that saw an official being arrested for rampant corruption? Ah, right, okay.
1: Yeah. Three-eyed fish is a good one.
11: Oh, I like this one.
3: That's an early episode.
11: I've got it on my list, yeah. I remember that one.
1: After the nuclear power accident, 2 decades later, it became true. They found a three-eyed fish.
3: Wow, yeah, that was in one of the early episodes showing, Homer's fishing, yeah.
1: In 1995, on a blackboard behind Homer, he finds the answer to an equation of the Higgs boson.
11: This is the one, yeah.
1: Which was actually discovered in 2012. So we're talking like 12, 14, 16 years
11: ago. So this is 98, isn't it? The equation, yeah.
1: 1998, yeah.
11: Here, really close to the calculating the mass of the Higgs boson.
1: Yeah, so how would you know that?
11: Is this coincidental, Michael?
3: So then you go into your theory about why. Is it because the imagination can actually sort of go down the roads that we really go down because, you know, you think of those things and then it really happens? Or is it because the most conspiratorial way to look at it would be that the powers that be know about this, you know, it's a sanctioned entertainment show that seems satirical and they actually give material to it, but that would just be an idea.
1: Let no grains of truth, maybe.
3: I mean, that's you couldn't prove it. It was just an idea about, you know, is it something that's been originated from the right, you know, the writers, do they sometimes pick up on the energy of things that really happen and it just writes through them? Because sometimes I write things or come up with things, you think, oh, that's really creative. That you feel like it's being done almost through you. You're responding to an energy, and then and then that's what appears.
1: Maybe you're getting downloads, Mike, Tesla.
11: but maybe, I mean, now, could we talk about future technology that possibly could be on this? We could do that, couldn't we?
1: Well, I've got the technology.
11: Oh, here we go. Sorry. What a lovely lead in there, Dave.
1: I've got a couple more. Yeah, let's see. There's quite a few, but I'll just do two or three. Siegfried and Roy, these were the two guys in Las Vegas who had the Tigers. Magicians.
3: Oh, you know what happened with them.
1: Shown in 1993, the tragic Tiger event.
11: I've seen that.
1: And it actually happened in 2013. Now, why would you? How would you know that?
11: Do you know when it happened?
1: Yeah.
11: I thought of The Simpsons.
1: Did you? Well, there
11: you go.
1: Yes,
11: because I remember it. It's actually a crazy, bizarre part of the episode, but I actually thought of that at the time.
1: There's one I remember where Trump's coming down the stairs with his wife in a shopping mall, and at the top, there's a group of people watching as he goes down, and one of them's got a placard in The Simpsons thingy. And somebody drops the placard only 3 years later to be Trump coming down the actual elevator and a guy with a placard saying Trump, you know, whatever year it was, and he drops it.
3: There is a fairly obvious idea, though, that other than the deliberate implanting of it, it's what we've covered on another show, is that when you create a material like this, maybe you're manifesting it into reality. Maybe you make the future events more likely because you've created it in some form, and then they happen. Is there something in that?
11: Yeah.
4: That's a good point, actually. That's a very good point. Have you got anything else, Dave? I've got a few here, you know.
1: Come on, let's read them out.
4: Well, I've got space tourism. And so in 2014, the show featured Richard Branson. I've seen this one as well.
1: Oh, yeah.
4: He's floating in zero gravity on a spaceship. This materialised in 2021 when Branson actually completed a suborbital flight with Virgin.
1: 7 years.
4: Galactic. Now, the thing with that was, everyone knew that's what he was building up to.
1: Yeah, that could
4: so be. If I was writing, he'd be a type of character.
3: Yeah. That would do that. Or Elon Musk, you know, the sort of thing he does.
4: Yeah, exactly. That type of character. So we'll write that one off. Now, here's a good one. Lady Gaga's Super Bowl halftime show.
1: Yeah.
4: So 2012, which is, you know, your favourite year, Dave, where there was going to be the end of the world. Lisa Simpson's episode featured Lady Gaga descending from the rafters over the audience. 5 years later, she performed a nearly identical stunt.
1: How was that?
4: 2017 Super Bowl. Is there a possibility that someone said, well, you know, it was on The Simpsons, do the same type of show?
3: Or has it gone into them subconsciously? Because
1: that's a possibility,
3: the idea has gone into her head subconsciously just from it existing, just from it being written.
4: Yeah.
3: And that's manifestation again, in a way.
4: Yeah, and then the other one was also correct. 1994 episode featuring the Apple Newton shows, the device misinterpreting a written note, a comical nod to the modern nuisance of smartphone autocorrect.
1: Oh, yeah. Autocorrect.
4: Now, this was 1994. Now, I was in Australia in 95, and I seen my first Nokia mobile phone in 95. So that's a long...
3: Because text messages were invented in 92, but hardly anyone even used phones
4: as
3: audio, didn't they?
4: Yeah.
3: So the idea of, oh, well, we're going to be writing, like... We're going to be writing like letters to each other on a device and sending them a 50p a message at first.
4: I know,
3: you know,
4: cost you a fortune.
3: Oh, but it will correct your spelling, you know.
4: Yeah.
1: Three times he predicted the Super Bowl winners. That's another one.
4: Now this is the interesting one for people listening now. So it is June, 22nd of June today, 2026. Now, Dave. He likes to have a little gamble now and again, which we're not promoting it, but, you know, he has a bit of interest. So you're going to look at the World Cup, aren't you? And you believe the Simpsons have predicted
1: the Simpsons
4: World Cup winners.
1: Predicted the finalists of the World Cup, it was either 4 or 5 years ago, and big drum roll.
4: So good odds for this, Dave.
1: I got 375-1 that Portugal will beat Mexico in the final of 2026. Now, I've had various bets. I've had Portugal to beat Mexico, but I've also had Portugal and Mexico just to get to the final at 200. I'll get $5,000 back for $20 if it comes out. And if it doesn't come in, I'll say that bloody Simpsons is a load of rubbish.
4: Oh, don't.
1: Don't!
4: So there you go. You've heard it first. So if you're there now, not advocating gambling, but it's okay. Nice to have a nice little pound.
3: This is a good way to measure listening figures because there's a run on the bookies. But if hardly anyone does it.
1: So Portugal at the start were about 8-1. Now, they've only had one game, but they weren't very convincing. But Mexico have had two games. They were 66-1. Their prices come into about 40-1.
4: Yeah.
1: So they're playing really well. They're going to get through the groups. But it's like, you know, like tennis, you have the top half of the draw and the bottom half of the draw. How did they know that they wouldn't be in the...
4: Well, is there a possibility that they could meet?
1: Well, yeah.
4: No, before the final.
1: I don't know.
4: Oh, there you go.
1: I'm leaving it all to the Simpsons. Well, I'll get a holiday out of it anyway.
4: Well, we'll be all down to Moe's Tavern afterwards.
1: But anyway, want to bring? Have you got any more Simpsons stuff before I carry on?
4: No, we're okay with that. Go on, Dave.
1: All right. Well, listen, because some of the things seem so intricate, and the three Super Bowl winners and Lady Gaga 5 years later, which you give a good one there. You may have seen the Simpsons.
4: Yeah,
3: even subconsciously, if they don't remember watching it. It puts the idea in your head and then you go and do that. I don't know.
1: But I'm going to put to you that there's been three inventions over the last 70, 80 years that have come to my knowledge, which people in the UFO community and people who research stuff, they'll know about it anyway. In fact, I chatted to a guy called Andrew DiBasciago on another radio station about 15 years ago. And he first mentioned this to me. That's what got me interested. And this invention was called the Chronovisor. The Chronovisor allegedly invented in the 1950s by a Benedictine monk named Father Pellegrini Ernesto, promised to revolutionize humanity's understanding of history by capturing 3D dimensional holograms of past events. So that sounds a bit, you know. Father Ernesto was no ordinary clergyman. He was a distinguished musicologist in Venice, and he also possessed credentials that lend considerable

0: on board there. And the other guy who we've heard of and we've talked about before was von Werner Braun, the rocket scientist. They were all sworn to secrecy. The theoretical foundation of device rests on a fascinating, plausible principle of physicality that sound and visual waves, once emitted to the universe, are out there, but they can be brought back. The easiest way to try and explain it is like if you cut a record in a recording studio, it's sound waves that are going out, but they're being brought back onto the record, onto a disc or onto a tape, or you know what I mean? They're out there, but they're coming back.
1: The retainer.
0: So we're saying nothing is ever truly destroyed throughout space, but transformed into other forms of energy. According to this theory, these waves remain eternal, dispersed throughout the space, like cosmic fingerprints of past events waiting to be detected and reconstructed. The coronavirus itself consisted of a specialist antennas designed to tune into specific historical frequencies. And this is what they do. They use the sound waves with precision and connect them back to the original form of time where he wanted to get vision. It was on the screen, it was like a TV that they could tune in and he'd find historical past. There's snippets online if you look for them, you know, of different things that have happened.
1: So it's the coronavirus.
0: The coronavirus.
1: The coronavirus. Sorry, yeah.
2: Chrono for time.
0: With this one, you couldn't look forward, you could only look back in time. Yeah. So you could look at past events. If you got the right, dial in and you got the right antennas to bring this stuff in, you could find out. The implications were staggering and deeply troubling. No secret could remain hidden. No historical event could stay obscure. The coronavirus was dismantled on Vatican orders. The Catholic Church hierarchy recognised the potential of catastrophe and implications of such technologies. The coronavirus is now said to be in the repository at the Vatican. And he died, actually, in 1994. He was born in 1925. So he was a very noble scholar with 12 other scientists working around. And Werner von Braun and Echo Fermi. That's the coronavirus. There's another one called the Yellow Cube. Now, there's a story to this. It was around 1940s. Dwight Eisenhower met these aliens at an Air Force base in America. And in exchange for humans to help with them, and apparently their DNA was running out and they needed to experiment on people. It was the Grenada Agreement, they'd take so many bodies a year. In return, they give them this yellow cube, but not just one, they give them several. And it's technology that's based on the consciousness interface with this cube. The government said to have the tech that displays the future timelines, said to have been given to Eisenhower by the aliens in the 1940s. It's highly secretive and powerful. It would see future timeline branches, probabilities that could happen. And that one is said to be in use now. I'm saying, could the Simpsons have got the hands on or some sort of technology, because that one was given future timelines. Mm. It could be 20 different ways of things going. But if you've done certain things, it made that the probability.
2: So it was also working out how likely it was, and therefore it was an aid in prediction, because you might have all these different branches of what could happen and say, oh, that didn't come true. Oh, it was only a 1 in 20 chance. But he said this is quite likely it was 1 in 2.
1: Yeah.
0: The yellow cube, and I'll talk about looking glass in a minute, technologies serve vastly different purposes. The yellow cube focuses on creating interactive 3D experiences for individuals using headsets, specialised equipment, but you have to be trained to use them because it used your consciousness to look at a certain. So different people would see different things. Because
2: like Galadriel's mirror, when it looked at what Frodo was thinking in Galadriel's mirror in Lord of the Rings.
1: Oh, yeah.
0: Looking glass is said to have, because what's your name talked about this, you know, with Lazar.
1: Bob Lazar
0: was talking about this in the 1980s. Apparently, they had this looking glass technology in Area 51. Holographic displays. It creates 3D holograms looking at the future, but it's user friendly because you don't need any special equipment. And it turns out that various people can watch it all at once, so it's not one person. You could have 20 people looking at this thing. It's supposed to be massive, the size of this stuff. But apparently that was taken apart because some of the timelines all turned into one in 2012, which was the year that we thought it was the

0: end of the world.
1: Because that's been alleged in 2020 as a sort of reset, and we're just, you know, and things should have been destroyed, but it's carried on in an alternative reality.
0: It just says like that. Looking glass tech enables group viewable 3D content without the need for glasses or headsets. More accessible for multi-viewer simultaneously, so you can all watch it at once. Yeah. But that's all these things are top secret, but I'm wondering whether...
2: I'm wondering whether
0: the Simpsons have got hold of it. I hope they have. Because if Portugal beat Mexico, I'll be waiting out for the next prediction.
2: Yeah,
0: from
2: a selfish point of view, well done, Dave. Yeah.
1: But there was a weak link in it, is it? There were multiple copies of that Krone visor. If you just made more than one of the device, and because it got the one device got confiscated and stuck in a Vatican vault. But if you'd made 10, even secretly, it could be in use today.
0: Well, all that was done by these 12 people in secret.
1: Yeah.
0: And it was dismantled because they could look back at everything that happened in history, pulling them out from the ether, however they did. You know, I mean, it's just interesting that these things, I'm not saying they exist, but to get Wernher von Braun included and 11 other scientists, it just makes you think. Yeah, really does.
1: Well, it'd be good for true crime, all sorts of things like 9/11, all sorts of, because it could be like a truth sort of serum. You could say, well, this is what actually happened there.
0: What they're saying is every thought and everything, even what you think. In fact, they've done it now.
2: I was saying earlier, wasn't it?
0: They can film your dreams. You can go to bed with electrodes and they can transfer what you're thinking in your mind, what you're seeing. Yeah. And then you can turn it into video. Yeah.
1: That would be very useful because I always found dreams fascinated. And increasingly, if you don't remember instantly, the last thing that in the dream, it sort of trails back to all the other parts. You've forgotten it.
2: And you wake up furious.
1: So if something was recording it, I'd be all for it. It's Men in Black, Big Brother. Yeah, can I just have it as well?
0: And some of these dreams at times, they seem so real at the time, you know.
1: Yeah. Vivid sometimes, you get fantasy places, you get a place of imagination. You see the world in a different way, in a different atmosphere.
2: Well, there's a girl I've been trying to get on. Hopefully, I'll be able to get her on soon. Sarah Jane, she does dream therapies and things like that, and goes into. And then the Greeks used to do a big thing about dreams and astral traveling and everything. I know people who actually astral travel. Go off and take themselves out of their bodies.
1: That's interstellar distances are nothing then, because you can go to any point. Serious.
0: If you go onto Google and look at
2: remote viewings,
0: if you go onto Google and look at the 8 modalities of teleportation, and it's Andrew Basiago wrote this, and he talks about the 8 different things that, like astral travel is one, remote viewing is another one, and there's jump rooms where you go from A to B using some sort of scientific technology, but there's 8 different things, and he went through them one by one. This guy was so interesting. He's still alive.
2: Look at his stuff, Andrew Basiago.
0: But have a look at the 8 modalities of teleportation. It just makes you think. See, they've got this technology for decades. We only learn by paying for the latest iPhone.
2: And, you know, the world of James Bond and the sinister element, it's definitely not fictional, is it? There's things go on that we don't know anything about, isn't it? So, anyway, thanks so much, Dave, for that. Right. Sweating in the corner there. It's a hot one in the corner.
0: I think I've lost 6 pounds.
2: I think it's because Portugal are playing tonight, I think, and they might be getting knocked out the World Cup. But I just want to say thank you so much again to Abigail, who was the first guest. She's a brilliant first guest there. UFO identified. You know, if you do have any sightings, some sort of anomaly, you can contact them. They're great. They're quite warm and they're quite open, and that they're honest in regards to their feedback into any sightings or any data that's being produced there. So give them a look up, UFO identified. Get them on Facebook. They've got their website there. Thanks to Michael again for wonderful research again on dowels and rods and telepathy. Yeah. Didn't even have to say that there, mate, did I? We connected.
1: Yeah, that's right, You were going to say.
2: And thanks to Dave, because I love The Simpsons, mate. You can't beat it, can you, regardless of anything? Oh. So thank you so much. Remember to listen into the show. We are on a couple of times across the month on the station. You can also get us on Spotify. Spreaker, just type in Tales of the Unexplained, Liverpool Community Radio. Get this show and all of our past shows. If you've got any questions, get in contact with us, myself, Dave. Mike's on there now as well on our Facebook channel there, Liverpool Community Radio, Tales of the Unexplained. So we shall be looking at another weird and wonderful guest for next, is it July's show?
0: Yep.
2: As we go further into the summer, when we talk about climate change, you know, that's been a big thing. It really is getting warm at the moment. So in a month's time, we'll have a little chat about how we've all survived.
1: Oh, yeah, because it could go to 40. It could do it again. It'd be the summer of 22. It got to that. And it could do it again this week. It could in the UK. Four years later.
2: It's another thing for us to chat back. So if we are still here, we're not suntanned and burnt to a crisp. We will definitely be doing another Tales of the Unexplained. So remember, if you do find the truth out there, then please let us know. Till next time. You're listening to Tales of the Unexplained with me, Peter Bircher.
0: And me, David Lloyd, where we'll be looking at the world of the paranormal, conspiracy theories, and the mysteries of the ages.
2: The truth is out there.

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1: Hi everyone, I'm Jo from Jobs Plus Toxteth. 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We've also got an amazing garden space and it looks beautiful this time of year with all the flowers in bloom and the Toxteth birds and the bees are loving it too. As well as all that, we can help you find training and connect you to real local opportunities. Plus, we've got guaranteed interviews with some of the biggest employers in the city. You can find us at 3 Kelvin Grove in Toxteth. It's just a short walk from Prince's Park Gates. We're open Monday to Friday, 9 till 4:30. You don't need to struggle alone. 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But don't forget, if you do get in touch, make sure you mention that you heard about us on Liverpool Community Radio.
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2: 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You can either make a one-off payment by Bax of £100 or set up a monthly standing order of only £8.34. Donations need to be made to Kensington Vision, which is all one word, Community Interest Company via the Co-op Bank. Our SOR code is 089299. That's 08-9299. And our bank account details are 65255654. That's 65255654. If you'd like more information or more details, then contact me, Steve Fadiger, by emailing steve@l-c-r.co.uk. 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
3: 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It's an absolutely roasting day in Kenny, and I have got probably the best 1 hour of music that you're going to hear broadcast at 5 p.m. on a Wednesday from Holt Road in Kensington. I've got my co-host back with me today, Mr. Adam Bray.
4: Good evening,
3: Ad. Thank you for coming back. And we've also got the fabulous toy car. We've got Sean and we've got Cookie with us.
5: What's happening? Hello.
3: What's happening, boys? He's all right. Thank you for coming in. We're in a bit of a rush at the minute because Adam and I got stuck in traffic and we've just been in this mad rush. But I'm going to kick off with Visions of Albion and Avenues.

0: Yeah, that was Visions of Albion with Avenues. That's off their latest album that was released actually on my birthday on the 19th of June. It's quite a nice album. I've listened to it. Listened to it through. It's, as you were saying, it's quite like
1: it was
0: like
1: very Kate Bush.
0: Very Kate Bush, isn't it?
1: Nice and floaty.
0: I think they've got that like, yeah, it's definitely that like 60s, 70s sound in it.
1: Ethereal almost.
0: Yeah, it's very nice. Very nice. So, yeah, I seen they were playing somewhere recently. I think I mentioned it on the show a couple of months ago, but I did not get the chance to go, unfortunately. But yeah, that's a lovely tune off their new album. Definitely worth a listen. I actually first came across these guys when I came into Liverpool Community Radio, of like whenever I first started volunteering here, and Steve was like, "Oh, you need to listen to these guys," and played one of their tunes, and I was like, "Yeah, I was hooked." So I've been on to them since then, and well into them. But I'm going to keep cracking on. I've got another tune by someone called Tilly Louise, and this is a song called Join the Club, and she's playing in the Kaz Stockroom on the 1st of August. This is Tilly Louise with Join the Club.

0: Yeah, it was Tilly Louise with Join the Club. And yeah, like I say, Casimir Stockroom, 1st of August. And Sean, you just said you guys are supporting her?
1: Yeah, yeah. Well, that's the Boot Music Fest. So Boot Music Magazine, quite a good magazine in Liverpool. It's just a community, aren't they? Community,
2: yeah, yeah.
1: Manchester, some neighbouring cities.
2: Yeah, we've done a few little bits with them, haven't we?
1: Yeah, yeah, yeah. And they asked us to play this year's Boot Fest, and Tilly Louise is at this.
0: Headline,
1: yeah, yeah,
0: nice.
1: Yeah. So
0: we'll
1: look forward to seeing
0: it. I'll try and swing down to that. Maybe get you involved if you're free.
1: Yeah,
0: it's a happy coincidence. I feel like that happens quite a lot. And here I play something, the guest is like, "Oh, I'm playing this," or I've been involved with this, which is the cool thing about Liverpool and the music scene in Liverpool. But yeah, Casimir Stockroom. I actually went to the Cas a couple of weeks ago to watch So Reverie. That was a great gig, although it was also weather like this and it was absolutely cooking.
3: It's a sweaty breeze.
0: Yeah.
2: It's hot on a cold day.
0: Yeah.
2: Do you know what I mean?
0: It was also funny, like Andy from Surrey had seen on Instagram, it was my birthday, and Sophia had like gone to the toilet in the middle of the gig, and Andy like did like a little shout out for me on stage. He's like, "Ah, shout out Nathan coming down on your birthday." I just stood there by myself, like she was just sweating in the crowd by myself. It's like, yeah, I'm not a loser, guys. I swear. Well, I am, but not that much of a loser. Anyway, I digress. We're gonna keep cracking on. With a new tune by Quayside, and this is Angeline.

0: Yes, that was Angeline, which is Quayside's new tune off their album, which is due to be released. Oh, let me check my notes. I do have it on my phone here, but I keep going on different apps. it's due to be released on the 8th of August, and they're doing like an album release show in the Jack in the Baltic, sort of in line with that, which I'm sure that'll be a good night.
1: How many singles did you say they have before?
0: They have got 12 tunes on the new track, or on the new album, and they've released 8 tracks off it. So
2: wow. That's a lot of singles, that, isn't it?
0: Yeah, so it's a lot of singles, but they're all good. I guess, yeah, you know what you're getting then if you buy the album.
1: It's
0: going to be good. Well, you got a quarter of it there still to go. So
2: some great songs as well.
0: Yeah, yeah. So yeah, get down to the Jack on the 8th if you want to hear those other 4 songs and the rest of them live. But yeah, I've been listening to Quayside a good bit. Some good tunes. I quite like them. I'm going to keep cracking on, and I've got another gig that's coming up in the Kaz on the 22nd of July, which is next week. So yeah, Kaz Stockroom, and this is from a guy called Noah Bayer K. He's from Southport. He's only got a couple of tunes released, but sort of liking what I hear so far. So yeah, this is titled by Noah Bayer K.

0: Yeah, that was Noah Bear K with Tidal. And yeah, I'm quite into this stuff. It's a nice, easy listen, so I'm sure that'll be a good little gig in the Cas next week if you manage to get down. So yeah, like I said, 22nd of July in the Casimir Stockroom. Yeah, the World Cup will be over, so people should not have anything to do next week.
1: Yeah, the world will be back to normal.
0: Yeah. What will we do in the 3 weeks in between the World Cup and the Premier League starting? But yeah, that was Noah Bear K with Tidal. Quite like that little tune. I'm going to keep cracking on with someone who've played on the show quite a good bit. Still need to get Louis on. He's meant to come on a few months ago and just for different reasons couldn't come on. So he did say about coming on sort of towards the end of summer. So I'll maybe give him a shout and see if he fancies coming on soon, because I know he does have a new album coming out. But this is Louis Miles and this is his latest tune, and it's Falling Dreams.

0: Yeah, that's Fallen Dreams by Louis Miles. I've played Louis a good bit on here before, and I've been into everything that I've played, so hopefully he can come in at some point for a chat.
1: That was delightful, actually.
0: Yeah, it's good, isn't it?
2: Very nice song.
0: I think it's very different from his previous stuff, so it sort of makes me excited to hear what he's sort of got.
1: Yeah, Sean was saying, then it sounds like Strokesy.
0: Yeah, definitely.
1: There's definitely hints of the Strokes in there.
3: Yeah, you were saying White Lies, weren't you?
1: Well, yeah. Put them together. Melting pot.
3: Now we're cooking. Here we go.
0: Yeah, I'm excited to hear what he's got sort of cooking up for the new album.
3: I can smell it already. Yeah. It smells delightful.
1: Delicious.
3: It smells delicious. Yeah.
0: I can smell something in here, but I don't know if that's it.
3: The heat, mate. Honestly,
0: yeah, that's just us cooking. Yeah, it's like Adam and I went to see Sierra Farrell the other week in Manchester.
1: In the hottest room that's ever existed.
0: Well, first off, we were on the hottest train that's ever existed.
1: It's true.
0: To the point where I was like, I was just like panicking on the train. I was like, I need to get off. This is it. I've met my end on what the Trans Pennine Express. Like,
1: why is there no windows? That's what bothers me.
4: It's got no windows you can open, has it? We were on the train last week.
3: They do, mate, these trains. They go, oh, I'll be all right. We'll get aircon on the trains. And then they go, ah, the aircon's broke up. We can't afford the aircon.
1: Or it just blows out hot air for some reason.
3: Shit, sorry. It's not going to work. But then, literally, mate.
0: I know, that's
3: it. You can't
0: it's the same when you go to McDonald's and the McFlurry machine's always broke.
1: But it's never really broke.
0: Yeah, it's not.
1: We know the
3: conspiracy.
0: Then we went to the gig, which was also 2,000 people in a room with, like, no ventilation. And it was like...
1: Yeah, every single person in the venue was trying to use the smoking area as a place to cool down.
0: Yeah. It was nuts. Fantastic gig, though.
1: Incredible gig.
0: Sierra Farrell.
1: Her voice is unbelievable.
0: It's not from someone so small. The voice is so big.
1: Yeah, it doesn't make any sense.
0: Yeah. And yeah, I think as well, like, we seen her, what, nearly 4 years ago in Future Yard in Birkenhead, probably about 100 people.
1: Yeah, to see her, to go from there to there.
0: Yeah,
1: the
0: O2 Academy, to about 2,500 was impressive. That's only going to get bigger, isn't it?
1: Oh, definitely so, yeah.
0: 4 Grammys last year. Be interested to see where she plays next. But it was very good. And hopefully the next time we see her, it will not be as warm. But I'm gonna keep cracking on because I'm a little conscious of time. I'm going to play Any Joy with Shari Raymond.
1: Easy for you to say.
0: Yeah, tell you that for free. We had Ali on the show a couple of months ago, and he was telling us about the upcoming tour this summer. So he's off to Japan in, I think, imminently.
1: He went on Monday.
0: Oh, did he? Mm-hmm. Ah, cool. So if any of my... Japanese listeners, or, you know, konnichiwa, is it? Hello. And go see Any Joy in Japan if they're near you. And if not, they're touring the UK and will be playing in the Jack on the 15th of August, which I will definitely be trying to go. But yeah, this is Any Joy with Shari Raymond.

0: Jenny Joy with Shari Raymond. And if I am butchering that pronunciation, then
1: it was lovely. That those vibes. Apologies.
0: Yeah, it's a great tune, isn't it?
2: Yeah, yeah. Nice.
0: Really into it. Yeah, obviously we had Ali on the show a couple of months ago talking about Any Joy and his solo stuff. And yeah, it's come around quite quickly that that show and that tour that he was telling us was going to happen.
1: But
0: so
1: yeah, it is.
0: Yeah, we'll have to try and get down to that, definitely.
1: 100%. Anything at Cowbell Inn is good for me.
0: Exactly. So 15th of August in the Jack, Saturday night. That'll be incredible, especially the weather's like this. It's hard to be sitting outside the Jack with a pint and then watching some tunes.
1: Can't
0: so yeah, a Japanese cross, northwest of England. Like, I couldn't pigeonhole that genre. That
1: there's a lot going on.
0: It's fantastic. So yeah, that's that. And I was going to say as well, actually, something that came on my radar today. I was saying it out in the car on the way up. 2 weeks today, the Jack are putting on a show with Snow Patrol for their new album. We were saying we like Snow Patrol. They were actually my first ever gig when I was younger in Belfast.
1: Some cheers, so, man.
0: Yeah.
1: Some big cheers.
0: So hopefully that'll be a good little night in 2 weeks. They're playing Campbell Furnace, I think. I've reached out to my people. I've sent an ad, i.e. Joe Lindsay.
1: You know the patrol.
0: Yeah, I was like, Joe, your friend's in Snow Patrol. See if he wants to come into the most happenest new music show on Holt Road in Kensington on that Wednesday.
1: Play Chasing Cars. But
0: yeah, just lock the door and hold them at knife point, play Chasing Cars for me. If anybody from Snow Patrol is listening, that is not what I will do. But yeah, fingers crossed, Joe can speak to, I think it's Johnny he's mates with, so yeah, we'll see. But anyway, I digress. So we're at the point of the show now where we're going to talk to our fantastic guests, Toy Carr. Cheers for coming in, boys.
3: Thanks for having us. How are you doing?
0: Yeah, all good. Whenever I actually started this show, I sort of put together a list of people that I wanted to get on, and you guys were on the list.
3: Oh, great.
0: Before I even met you.
3: Oh, so amazing. Yeah, we met on Record Store Day this year,
0: didn't
3: we?
0: We did, yeah. Only afterwards, Adam was like, oh, yeah, that's Toy Carr. And I was like,
1: you were too busy bonding over Jack White.
0: That was it. Yeah. Sean and I just discussed Jack White for
3: sure. If you remember, I had
1: a very special purchase.
3: Yeah, the purchase that day was Jack White and the Muppets, wasn't it?
0: I know.
3: Yeah.
0: And I was like, I
1: saw the envy in your eyes.
0: I couldn't believe I missed it. But yeah, it is what it is. You never know if your house gets broken into and that goes missing. It wasn't me. But yeah, we've already been discussing Jack White a lot. But it was the music's been playing, just the Willy Wonka of music.
3: Yeah, I could genuinely just stop right there and just talk about Jack White for the remainder of it.
0: I think Adam knows I could as well. But I might do that, actually. I guess I've got just some stuff to ask you guys, because like I say, I've been interested in you for a while, like just sort of stuff I heard online and like around the city. It was just, where did Toy Carr start, like, or how did it start? Was it?
3: Yeah, well, it started as a bit of a recording project in 2022. I'd like sort of left uni and then sort of just hit lockdown really after that. So it was like I was building up a load of tunes, a bit of a portfolio, and just went in to record some with some good friends from Leeds. And before we even played the gig or anything like that, we end up meeting in a blinds place, me and Cookie, to the writer. We were putting up people's blinds for a living during the lockdown period.
4: Making blinds and fitting blinds.
3: Yeah, making blinds and selling lies.
0: Yeah,
3: if some would say.
0: So did you guys not know each other then before you started this?
3: Before the blinds, yeah.
0: Before the blinds, before
3: blinds,
0: that was it.
3: Yeah,
1: blinds bruised together.
3: Yeah,
0: there's definitely a pun in there somewhere. I just can't find it.
3: I'll think of it. Yeah. Yeah. No curtains though. Yeah. That's strictly no C words. We met there and then just started gigging to the end of 22, didn't we?
0: Yeah,
3: some of the songs have been released just like as I say, the recording project, and then when we actually got the band together, it was like, okay, let's go and have a few gigs and just see where it takes us. And the first 6 months we ended up getting like Al White, didn't we? We played like class. A few really good gigs, like when venues were open in Liverpool back 2 years ago, and we actually did play a lot of the venues, and we were selling out venues all around the city, weren't we? It was heartwarming, you know, for us. As like, you know, it started off as just not even trying to fit, not like not trying, but trying for ourselves.
0: Organic.
3: Not like trying to like prove anything to anyone, more proving something to ourselves, and how can we get on the road and how can we get the plan going. And
0: we've
3: had loads of bumps on the way, haven't we, and now we're in a really good place where we're just enjoying it again. Like there was a time where we fell out a little bit of just enjoyment, and then
1: with the ups and downs,
3: that's it, man. And now we've been in a really good place for about 18 months now, haven't we? We're coming up to, and like we've been getting loads of stuff demoed together, pitched, and just organising ourselves, really. So exciting times.
0: Well, before we talk about what you sort of have coming up, do you guys want to play us a tune?
3: Of course,
0: just get yourselves set up there, and we'll.
3: Well, I'll play is so this is the first song we actually recorded as a band, wasn't it? We went back down to Leeds with Harry Jordan, who's actually just done the Keogh album. He's been doing really good things at the minute. But he recorded this for us, and it's called Better Than Before.

0: Nice one. Right.
1: Thank you very
0: much. Love that. Yeah, nice one. I enjoyed that.
1: Thank you very much.
0: I guess following on from what we were saying before then, so what, I guess, have you got coming up? You were saying about sort of things have been going well. You released the album last year.
1: Yep, so we sort of, that's where the problems came from, to be honest, the album. So we sort of recorded it, didn't we, in like start of 24, and then we were like, yeah, we've got an album. It's like, how do we release it, man? What are we doing? What are we doing from here?
2: So I was just thinking about like what path to take with it as well. Like, obviously, you know,
1: there's loads of ways you can do it.
2: That's it, isn't it? But I think we had in our heads a little bit like, oh, once we've got it down, like, everything will come together and everyone will be after this album that we're gonna make. But it didn't turn out like that, but it was a great time making it, wasn't it? And like,
1: it doesn't deter anyone. Like, it was so proud of the album, and like we still that's put it up there album, as like the best thing like we've ever probably done, you know, mm-hmm. what I mean, as like musicians. So, and it's such a cool, we really still enjoy it, to be honest. So we ended up getting like a bit of a team together in like 2025 to just like ask how to release it, advise us, and then they ended up sort of taking us on as like management and stuff. So it's been like they've been getting us in like our arse into shape, really, and then we've also just been grinding and just getting a backlog of stuff together, i.e. demos and stuff for like either a new EP or like a new LP or something coming up. So yeah, we were actually just in the studio like the past like 4 weeks has been really busy. So
0: that's what I was going to ask you, because whenever you've been speaking to me, you've been saying you've been in recording stuff. Yeah, so can you tell me about that then?
1: Well, we basically went up to Kempston Street first, didn't we? So Dom San Magallo, shout out to him, he's an absolute G. He's helped us out with a lot of the demos, and we sort of went into he's got like a room in Kempston, and he's just got a little vocal booth in the room, and we managed to fit like a whole kit in there with minus, you know, cymbals and toms, and just absolutely
2: I don't know how that worked.
1: I know what we got there. Yeah, you know, we've got some really good stuff. We spent 1 week in there, and then the next week we pretty much spent in our practice room, which was a lot warmer than Kempston Street. There was no aircon in our practice room.
3: No windows.
1: No windows, just a warm fan.
0: Just circulate the warm air.
1: Yeah.
0: I feel like that's just the UK.
1: Literally, yeah. So we ended up just getting a load more demos that week, and then this week we've went to Sugar House in St. Helens to record our new single, which is... I don't know when it's coming up, to be honest. I mean, your guess is as good as mine. Yeah, cookies, maybe. To be honest. But we're planning a big end of the year. We've got loads of moving parts. So
2: I think hopefully get it out till like alpha, maybe end of summer, maybe.
1: Maybe.
0: Nice.
2: Maybe.
3: You heard it here first.
1: We're basically waiting on confirmation for one more date, and then we can start putting the plan together. So. Nice. That'll be together in the next week, I'd say.
0: I'll keep an eye, and I'll definitely give it a spin when it's out. So amazing. I guess like is the plan then to put together an EP or something?
1: That's something like that. I think an EP is the next bet. We've done an EP to start with, and then done an album, and then I think it'd be a nice to go a bit full circle, come back to an EP.
0: Yeah. Before throwing yourselves.
1: But you know, saying that, I'd love to do an album. You know, we've always said we're an album band as well. Yeah. We're not like, we don't really like. Although I love singles, I love doing like pop singles and stuff, and having one stand out, you really got to see the body of work that comes with.

0: Nice one again, fellas.
1: Cheering that, man.
2: Thank you very much.
1: So, enjoyed that a lot.
0: This is one that you've just recorded then?
2: Yeah, we've just only done a demo for that one, to be honest.
3: A couple of little notes up there. I've only been playing it for a week.
2: We really like that one. I think that's got to be one off the EP. I can definitely say that.
0: That's a lovely bit in there. So what's your writing process then? With like, Sean, do you think of something, or do you guys sit down together and like just throw stuff between each other? How does it work?
2: It's like definitely changed. It's definitely changed. I mean, I normally come in with the songs. That was my degree in uni. I'd done a songwriting degree.
0: Oh, nice.
2: So I just have loads of tunes anyway, and I love writing it. I love like thinking it as like a puzzle and stuff like that. But it's only when we do actually sit down in practice is when it actually comes together, I think. You know, it is an interesting process, and because we've been speaking about it so often, because we've been demoing and recording stuff, it's like nothing is actually finished until, you know, we walk out of that studio with the single in hand, you know. So, you know, there's so much on one of our songs that we just love digging into it and going, what can we find out that's going to be better? Yeah. But I'd say, I mean, words and melodies I love doing, and
0: nice.
2: It's cool.
0: As well, sort of going to ask you what we talked sort of a little bit before about, you know, user supporting on that gig in the Kaz, start of August. Have you got anything else coming up that you can talk about?
2: Funnily enough, we were you mentioned another date, the 22nd. I think Noah was playing on the 22nd.
0: Right, yeah.
2: We're also playing the 22nd. So I'm going to do a shameless plug now.
0: Yeah. And, that's why you're here.
2: That's it.
0: That's why you're here.

0: So we're playing the Jacaranda Social next Wednesday.
1: Nice.
0: Yeah, it's going to be a lot of fun, to be honest. But who's that with? That's with Bite, who we've been wanting to play with for a while.
2: And is it...
0: Every time we've done a headline, we've asked Bite. And we've been like, oh, can you do anything?
2: Yeah.
0: Oh, we can't. We're playing another gig like the same night in fucking Stoke or something. So it's actually good to get on the same bill with them. And I think XL Poncho are also playing, aren't they?
2: That's the one.
1: Nice, so that's Wednesday night in the Jack.
0: On
1: Susan Street? That'll be cool. It's hard to beat a Jack gig, isn't it?
0: That's right. It's a free gig as well. So
1: there you go, get down.
2: No excuses.
1: That's it. I know, I'm off work Thursday, Friday, so that could be...
2: I can convince
1: Sophia. We'll see. No, I'd like to see you guys play live. Like I say, I've been on news for a while, so that would definitely be definitely one to do.
0: We can sort you out with free tickets. Don't worry,
1: to the free gig. Yeah, really appreciate that, guys. Thanks.
0: No, but if you wanted to come on the first as well, we can definitely speak to James. James slated us with. You'll have a go at me for saying this now, but he slated us for guest list last year. If you remember, Cook.
2: Oh yeah.
0: Do you remember there was a. one thing after another with that guest list, wasn't it? Put it that way.
1: I'll get my people in touch with your people. I am my people. Sean, I think I'll get you guys to play out in just a second, because we're nearly done.
3: We're approaching the end.
1: And I think we need to get out of this roasting hot room and go to a pub where there's nice cool drinks and watch the World Cup semi-final.
3: Sounds like a plan.
0: Oh, God, I'd love not to do that. No.
2: Got the driest mouth ever. You've just said that, you know.
0: We always have a rule in the band as well. Whoever says the B word first, like, you know, then we're out, then aren't we?
2: Yeah.
0: Shape heavy. Oh, God, we're going.
1: Doesn't take us a lot of convincing, does it? No, not at all. I'll be chopping the van off and... Yeah, making our way for a nice cool pint of Guinness, I think.
3: Swift.
1: We've got a few minutes left. Thank you for listening, everybody. Thank you, Toy Car, for coming in. Thank you, Adam, for being my wonderful co-host.
3: Thank you for having me.
1: Once more. I'll leave it with you guys to introduce your last tune, and we'll play it on that. Thank you for listening, and I'll see you on the next one.
0: Thanks for having us. Love doing stuff like this. Amazing. Yeah, I think we're going to go until time flies and on fourth. Yeah. We love ending with this song. Time Flies is the last one on our album. We'll leave you with that. All the best, everybody. Take care.

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You can either make a one-off payment by Bax of £100 or set up a monthly standing order of only £8.34. 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Our SOR code is 089299. That's 089299. And our bank account details are 65255654. That's 65255654. If you'd like more information or more details, then contact me, Steve Farragher, by emailing steve@l-c-r.co.uk. Or you can even call into the LCR studio, 53 to 57 Holt Road, and you can also see what your donation is delivering to the community. 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

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We've also got an amazing garden space and it looks beautiful this time of year with all the flowers in bloom and the Toxteth birds and the bees are loving it too. 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Plus, we've got guaranteed interviews with some of the biggest employers in the city. You can find us at 3 Kelvin Grove in Toxteth. It's just a short walk from Prince's Park Gates. We're open Monday to Friday, 9 till 4:30. You don't need to struggle alone. 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

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I realise £100 is a big ask, especially at the moment. But in reality, this £100 equates to eating one Greg steak bake or drinking one Starbucks coffee a week. In return for being part of Club 100, you'll get a framed certificate, an LCR mug, and the chance to be a guest on our programme, Kenny Island Discs. But more importantly, you'll get a warm, fuzzy feeling that you or your organisation is contributing to a worthwhile community project. You can either make a one-off payment by Bax of £100 or set up a monthly standing order of only £8.34. Donations need to be made to Kensington Vision, which is all one word, Community Interest Company via the Co-op Bank. Our SOR code is 089299. That's 089299. And our bank account details are 65255654. That's 65255654. If you'd like more information or more details, then contact me, Steve Farragher, by emailing steve@l-c-r.co.uk. 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Thanks very much for listening.

0: 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It is a new Daily Croissant. Good afternoon, good evening, good morning, whoever listens to us. It is Liverpool Community Radio 106.7 FM. New Daily Croissant, me, Matty Grimes, for a Tuesday, not on my own today. Got a full house. Claire's here. Hello.
1: Good afternoon.
0: Back from the gym. She told us off mic.
1: And I'm on a cycle. I'm on my bike.
0: She's on a bike.
1: And I'm on a workout, yeah, as you do.
0: What was the bench press today?
1: It was upper arm. That's what we were doing, because we do different parts of the body every day.
0: I thought you were just, you know, giving it then.
1: I was doing that, yeah.
0: What was the...
1: Shoulder presses.
0: Yeah, what was the lift today? What was the...
1: weight? I didn't do a deadlift.
0: Ah, okay,
1: no.
0: Fair enough.
1: What is the... Do that. Oh, you mean what do we do?
0: Yeah,
1: 4K.
0: Well, that's not bad.
1: No, it's not. Yeah,
0: it's not.
1: I know people do big ones, but
0: you'll be in the
1: three.
0: You'll be in the Commonwealth Games. Karen's here.
1: I'm more in the competition.
0: Karen's here. And Michael's here as well.
2: Yeah. Oh, yeah. Sounds like an absolute full house, isn't it?
0: Yeah. It's a, and, yeah, Sue's just coming in, you know, just shouting very loudly. Hi, Sue.
3: Hello, chaps. Just to let you know, we've got a lovely, lightly spiced lentil and roasted red pepper soup.
0: Very nice.
4: Yeah, that means you can... Well, you can actually call into the cafe, can't you?
0: Can.
4: If you're around... If you're going down Holt Road, you can actually come in and...
0: You can.
4: So that's
0: can I just stay for the record? If you listen to Late Edition, we're closed.
4: Oh, yeah. So
3: will you be having your favourite from the cafe today?
4: Yeah, I always get the McKenny burger, yeah. So that would hit the spot at midnight
0: Kenny,
4: as well.
0: McKenny burger.
3: McKenny McMuffin.
0: I know.
4: Kenny McMuffin, yes.
0: Yeah.
1: Well, okay. So, yeah. Is
0: fair
1: that
0: enough.
1: What it's called?
4: 73 to 75 Holt Road.
0: 73 to 75 Holt Road.
4: That's what I think it is.
0: No.
3: Things as well.
1: Oh,
3: they're not Kenny, are they?
0: No.
3: They're Ronald's.
0: If anyone's listening from McDonald's, that we didn't nick it, honestly.
4: Anyway,
0: let me tell you who we are.
4: It's a nickname I came up with for that.
0: If you don't know who we are or what we are, first of all, you're thinking, why are these rambling on? Well, let us introduce ourselves. We are Liverpool Community Radio. We're the only local community radio station on FM, where we were last time we checked. 2019, we came online on FM. Ofcom gave us our licence till 2024. Then they went to us in 2024. Go ahead, have another 5 years. Thanks. Much obliged. And the show's New Daily Croissant, Monday to Friday between 12 and 2. First hour, look at the paper. Second hour, we guess. No guests today. Who knows where this show will go? You can get in touch with us at 0776198063. X will at LCRFM. Facebook, Liverpool Community Radio, New Voice of the City. Instagram and TikTok. Don't even ask what the handles are. I haven't got a clue. Just thought to let you know. Right. So, headlines on the front of the papers.
1: So, who's on today?
0: Well, there's me. There's no one on today. No guest on. It's just us.
1: Oh, yeah.
0: Yeah.
4: Well, we
1: so,
4: are
1: good afternoon from Claire.
0: Yeah, we've introduced it already.
1: Oh, my God.
0: I introduced it at the top of the show.
1: Jesus,
0: say, Claire's
1: I'm
0: here.
1: Too busy looking at the croissant food. That's mad.
0: That's Claire, by the way,
1: paper.
0: Ladies and gentlemen. You have now. Here you go. There you go.
1: Thank you.
0: That's Claire, by the way, ladies and gentlemen, just to let you know.
1: Oh, well,
0: Karen's
1: no.
0: sitting
1: I'm
0: here.
1: In on you.
0: And,
1: well,
0: and,
1: yeah,
0: you know.
1: I'm always late, but I get it. Of course I do, because I'm about to buy.
0: Of course, yeah. Anyway, can we see the headlines on the front of the papers? Karen, we'll start with you while Claire tucks
5: Halfway
0: into the soup.
5: Halfway passwords to partner of young dad killed in crash.
0: Yeah, that's
2: that
0: a terrible story,
5: the
0: that.
5: Terrible.
1: Actually, no, it was my neighbour.
0: Was it?
1: Yeah.
0: Oh.
1: And I know him from a little boy, Jack Diggle.
0: Yes.
5: Says, I love you, I'll be home soon. Heartbreaking mum shared the final words of her partner, said to her before a devastating crash claimed his life. Craig Shackleton Brady, 26, was one of four friends who died after a black Cupra Formentor crashed into a lamppost on Liverpool Road in Highton, the early hours of Friday. So sad, isn't it?
0: Yeah,
5: four friends.
0: I mean, obviously, it is absolutely tragic. And our thoughts go out to the family.
5: Oh, yeah.
0: But it is an active investigation at the moment.
5: Yeah, so
0: we can't really say too much. We wait for
5: the investigation. Just
0: that
5: I'm heartbroken.
0: It is
5: the family.
0: Absolutely.
1: Oh, he's a lovely boy, Jack.
5: I've
1: known him since he was one, because it was my neighbour, the Diggles.
0: Yeah.
1: They got the jewellers. It was my neighbour. When I lived in West Derby, so I kind of left a few years ago, seeing him growing up.
0: Yeah.
1: And you know what? He's a little timid boy, Jack, but his brother was in too, because I rang Tina yesterday, his grandmother, because I didn't know, because someone phoned me and said, is that your neighbours? And I thought, so can't be. And I rang her, because I didn't see the paper or the television.
5: Yeah.
1: And she said, yeah, but the other boy was in the car, the brother, Jack's brother, James, but he got out unhurt. and he's they've had to remove his spleen, so that's what's happened to him.
5: Yeah. So sad.
1: That, I mean, so it's
5: your
1: tragic.
5: Poor young lives.
0: Yeah.
1: Isn't it?
0: Tragically cut short, and as isn't I say, it is one of those where we wait to see what you know.
1: Yeah.
0: The cause behind it. Right, so that's on the front of the Echo. What's on the front of the iClear? Oh, you got the iClear. I gave you the eye, didn't I? What have you done with it?
5: Yeah. No,
0: it's on the floor.
1: Is it the eye? Oh, gosh, yeah, sorry. Well, I was telling the story about James and Jack. Yeah.
0: Yes.
1: Race against time. Firefighters battle to tame wildfires before heat wave hits Europe.
0: Oh.
1: Oh my God, it's coming across.
0: It's coming
1: the
0: again
4: because it hits Europe terrible. So really, really strongly. Like something Europe can get to 40 degrees, it can anyway. But I'm not sure what they can do to prepare things like a fire break. But places like there was a whole town that was destroyed in Northern California when it was surrounded by forest and came down the forest, destroyed a historic town. And sometimes it's so strong it even crosses fire break. So that's the sort of thing when they're looking
5: the
4: at preparing. Yeah, and it was, I think it was called. Greenville, and 75 to 80% of it totally destroyed. So that's what. So they're preparing to stop them, and it's also now happening in some unprecedented places. The Cairngorms in Scotland. You know, you think you go more northern, and the climate's going to be. But to me,
0: that is either people being absolutely ridiculous and maybe having barbecues,
5: or
0: setting off fireworks, which happened
4: in the Dovedale outside in their old
0: exactly. You know what I mean? So you've got to realise that. If we have hot weather, the grass is going to be really bone dry.
4: So it will
0: catch fire very quickly. And that's why when you see people in the park with the disposable barbecues, you just leave them. You know what I mean? If that goes over and it's bone dry.
4: Yeah, and the grass is yellow everywhere, isn't it?
0: Exactly.
4: It's like in 1976.
0: Yeah.
4: It's like, it's almost looking like a pre-desert, you know.
5: Yeah. I've been away to Wales. I've been to Bala.
0: Ooh.
5: And in the caravan system, because we had a brilliant time, but you could see everywhere it was dried up, all the leaves and the trees. It's just unbelievable what's happening.
0: Yeah. And apparently we're supposed to be getting a heat wave, aren't we? It's coming across, apparently, according to the weather.
1: Today?
0: Well, within the next week or so, the weather, we're going to be getting some fine weather, according to the weather centre.
4: It's going to be a bit lesser in the north.
0: In the north.
4: So that's something. We're going to reach 35 and all that in the south. So.
0: Well, we reckon going into August, we're going to be highs of 21, 22, 23.
4: So that's kind of normal summer.
0: That's normal summer for us. But.
4: God.
1: Yeah, well, I'm in London anyway.
0: Oh, you're there. Are we letting you out?
1: I've won tickets, courtesy of the My Soul DJs once again. Thank you very much. What have you won? Right, Grace Jones.
0: They don't listen. They never listen to us.
1: Grace Jones.
0: What, as in pull up to the bumper,
1: no,
0: Grace?
1: No, they know
0: why I'm. As in pull up to the bumper,
1: yeah,
0: Grace Jones?
1: Grace Jones. Soul to Soul.
4: Oh, yeah, they're good. They're like a collective of people. They're almost like from the streets or something.
0: No, Jazzy B.
1: Jazzy B,
0: still doing it?
4: Soul to Soul, yeah, really good.
1: Not really. He's doing something else. Okay, he's doing the radio. Anyway, so now, and I've got Sophie Alex Baxter, on here, but not my scene.
5: I like her. Really.
1: And somebody else is on, I don't know who that quite is, and then I've told Boysdale that I'm going to be coming late to Boysdale after it, because I've got to get from Crystal Palace to Canary Wharf, because she's the last entrance is at 11, so I've sent an email and told them I'm going to be late coming, because the tickets, in case the concert takes about 45 minutes.
0: Well.
1: So yeah, I'm going to have a really good
0: weekend. So Chapel Clare in London, folks.
1: And Ronnie Scott's having a party. I haven't finished yet.
0: Oh my God.
1: Ronnie Scott's having a street party with all kinds of acts on Saturday. So it's going to come back because I've been invited to a really posh party, Marion's 70th from the Tangerine. But I don't know what I'm doing now. I might stay in London. Ronnie Scott.
0: Why not?
4: That's London, is it?
1: Street party, half 11 till half 4 Saturday.
4: So you can get which street?
1: Frith Street.
0: Frith.
4: Oh, right, yeah. Also, the Wirral band, the Coral, who did really well, didn't they?
0: Yeah.
4: They're actually touring again. They haven't done for ages. And they've added a Liverpool date in the O2 Academy on Halloween night, the 31st. So if you want to see the Coral, just heard about that.
0: Fair enough. There you go. What's on the front of your paper?
4: Oh, yeah.
0: That would just plug everyone else's gigs.
4: Well, it's another story of a bit of doom and gloom, Fred.
0: Oh, great.
4: A horror beyond belief at Rogue Funeral Parlour. So this is like a...
1: Echo was that?
4: I know this is actually the National Metro, which you get... I think you still get that free on the bus, don't you? Like,
5: yeah.
4: Yeah, you do. So I didn't actually get the bus.
0: You just picked it up.
4: Yeah, exactly. Yeah, it was... But to read what it says here, I was just adjusting a bit. A funeral director left 31 bodies, and that includes one of her stillborn baby, to rot on an industrial, almost industrial scale, in a parlour that became a horror scene. And this is because he was fraudulently taking money for this service, you know, for cremations that didn't happen. He took money for that, and then he handed over the ashes that weren't the real ashes as he got cash. So it's kind of a fraud thing in this business. So it's so that is going to cause even more upset than in other areas, isn't
0: indeed,
4: it? But that's,
0: yeah.
4: But that's what's running. Yeah, undertaker coming families.
5: They charge the sky high fees, don't they, yeah. Funeral directors?
0: But this
5: and
0: guy,
5: you trust people. You're upset. You trust people with, yeah. you know, your relatives' lives, don't you?
4: Thousands of pounds to do it. Yeah. So although you're not around yourself or yeah. other people are, there's a burden on.
0: But
4: you
0: to,
4: know,
0: to balance funeral. The balance the story, there are a lot of undertakers yeah. out there who
5: oh,
0: are absolutely
5: yeah.
0: superb
5: oh,
0: at their
5: yeah.
0: job.
5: Oh, yeah.
0: And, someone like this is
5: oh,
0: just
5: yeah.
0: a stain on the industry, basically.
5: Yeah.
1: It's like the doctor shit.
5: Well, you don't.
0: Correct.
5: You don't have to be qualified to be an undertaker.
0: Oh, you,
5: you don't.
0: You've got an art to
1: embalm.
0: You've got an art to embalm.
5: Oh,
0: God,
5: yes.
0: Oh, yeah. You can't just say, oh, we can't set up as an undertaker. Oh, yeah, great.
1: But it mightn't take long to do, though.
0: No, it takes a while, actually. I think it's about 18 months, two years.
5: Is it?
0: Yeah,
5: oh, is
0: because
5: it?
0: It's not something you can learn straight. I tell you what, I'll do in a couple of. I'll try and get actually an undertaker in.
4: Okay. To see how it works.
0: You can quiz them.
1: Jenkins and Co.
0: Well,
2: Cook,
0: yeah, yeah, could do. Yeah, which one though? Which one?
1: Mr. Shadrach, was he? Was he one who was the undertaker?
4: I'm going to change you around a bit. There's a local. I did an interview with a local sort of TV producer. He had a dream of making his own sitcom, writing right. his own material, and he based it around an undertaker's. And it's called. And he filmed scenes in Ellesmere Port for a pilot episode, and some scenes around the South Wirral. And he's just started working. He's got it off the ground to create a series, and he's created some more material. But he's also got Stan Boardman in the cast, and it's called Morbid. So. I'm not sure what platform he wants it. He's probably be very willing to come in and talk about it. I would have
0: more
4: thought.
0: More than likely,
4: yeah.
1: Try and get Stan Boardman
4: because he's made the basis for a bit of dark comedy. You know, he's creating his own sitcom called Michael David Roberts. He's called
0: right. Okay.
1: And on the note of undertakers, yeah. I started to finish when I was buying my property. He actually yeah. ripped me off, so it's quite common. I was buying a property and he pulled out the night before. I had to pay all the solicitor's fees and everything because this law is not like Scotland. When you're buying a property, you get your money back. But no, he pulled out in the last minute and didn't even go off, didn't even pay for the solicitor's fees.
4: That's the problem when
1: and
4: you have a chain.
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0: No, don't name.
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2: 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We're open Monday to Friday, 9 till 4:30. You don't need to struggle alone. 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
4: Sorry, I don't have an answer for that.
5: Yep, well worth listening to, Tales of the Unexplained. I think they're recording a new episode in a couple of weeks' time, but that could be worth listening to as well. Liverpool Community Radio, 106.7 FM. New Daddy Cross on me, Matty Grimes. Claire's over there. Karen's here.
6: Hiya.
5: Michael's over there. Just a couple of quick things to mention. Men Captains 80 tomorrow. So tomorrow, 29th of July, 10 till 4 at the Men Cap Community Cottage in Mariners Road in Crosby. L23-6SX. The Stall, Samba Band, Zumba, DJ Crafts, Luxury Raffles and lots of fun. Get yourself along there if you want. That's tomorrow between 10 and 4. Also on Thursday, running through till Saturday, the Important of Being Earnest. We had Carl in the casting last week to talk about it. It's a Thingwall Community Hall, 149 Thingwall Road, L15-7JX. It starts tomorrow night, Thursday night, 7:30, Friday night, 7:30, and Saturday at 2:30 and a 7:30 show. You want your tickets? You better get this email address down to Longman. www.trybooking.com/UK/events/landings/115490.
6: Sorry, what's that for?
5: Exactly. It's for tickets.
6: Yeah, but where for?
5: For the Importance of Being Earnest.
6: Oh,
5: to play.
6: Been going for years.
5: Yeah, I know, but they're doing it.
7: Yeah.
5: So if you want to get along to it,
6: it's
5: you
6: a
5: can
6: nice
5: do.
6: Little place.
7: I haven't seen it yet, so I
5: won't. No, me neither. A ticket to £10 for adults and £5 for concessions.
7: Oh, yeah.
5: Right, back into the papers. Claire.
6: Yes, well, I've just... I've got a few things, actually.
5: Go on.
6: That's caught my eye. Well, one's about an animal. Usually is. It's only about Larry the cat.
5: Ah, Larry.
6: He's keeping Burnham's dog away. Mm. Andy Burnham has said his pet dog, Axel, will not be moved into Downing Street because he wouldn't get on with Larry, the chief moser to the cabinet office. The Prime Minister dog, a poodle crossed with... bitch, and I don't even know these dogs, will remain in the north of England, Burnham told the BBC in his first major broadcast interview. And I did see it on television this morning, there's something he's doing with the schools, which is really good.
7: I know what it's going to be, this, yeah.
6: He's going to do what obviously my subject, that's why I fitted in, but it was managed out because of Michael Gove changing everything and the other fella that took over the education minister. What it is, he's trying to bring in the practical, not the practical, what is it?
7: Technical subjects, what it said, from age 14, so that you can do more practical things or things that will help you towards a career.
6: Because kids don't want it all two degrees.
5: No.
6: And as you know, it's taking the money off them. The government takes the money and it's IOU and they end up in Tesco. So what's all that about?
7: Well, a lot, because under New Labour...
6: No, sorry,
7: but
6: it is.
7: So
5: no, you're right. No, you're actually...
8: No, one thing I don't agree with, they're going to stop the young people on benefits. But why to do things? Put them on courses. There's no jobs for them to give them.
5: I think that's what Andy Burnham said about this apprenticeships, that I think this has been going for a while, the apprenticeship scheme, but obviously I think Andy Burnham's now going to make it more to the forefront that... You know, if youngsters want to go on these apprenticeships, the money's there for the companies to take them on from the government.
8: Mm.
5: And, you know, it's always good to have a career behind you, because with all due respect, when you left school, right, Claire, Karen, right, did you go straight into a job? Or were you at that age where it was like, well, I'm not going to find someone? Or was it like you left school and then you started
6: a job? Well, I got a job because
5: I
6: was a hairdresser and I went to college in the September and I started work in the June. So I left in May, done my O-levels then, and started in June.
5: Right.
6: And it worked out that what it was like years ago, my mum's Irish, she went in to see the teacher, who was the needlework teacher, and the needlework teacher said, your daughter can come and work in our May's salon.
5: Yeah.
6: And that's how it happened.
5: So friend of a friend?
6: So your mum, because she was Irish.
7: Yeah, yeah.
6: And she went in an open night to see my work, the needle work, which was pretty atrocious. Anyway, but it didn't really matter because she said, our Claire wants to be a hairdresser. And she said, oh, well, my daughter can take her on. So that's how it was. And that's how it was years ago.
5: But that's what I was, it's connections in it. As you say, your mum knew this lady.
6: She was my teacher and she was Irish. Exactly. She was taken on. I was taken on. Through the Irish connection.
5: Exactly.
8: I walked straight into a job. I was a solicitor's clerk for 11 years till I had my son. But there was more jobs to have then.
5: Yeah.
7: Yeah. There was.
8: You could walk in and out of jobs.
6: And
8: it
6: wasn't all that messing around with give us this, give us that.
5: Yeah.
6: Do this interview, do that interview. You walked in on the day and they went, can you start tomorrow?
8: Yeah.
5: And sometimes you have a friend who works in and he'd be like, oh, yeah. You know, that way with the boss. Oh, yeah, you can start on Monday.
7: Whereas now it's like week five of The Apprentice. We're going to see how you get on with these group tasks.
8: But Matt, you've got to admit, there's not that many jobs to have, is there?
5: No.
7: That's the thing. And 1,000 people applying for, the simple, like, barista in Costa or,
8: I know someone's on the dole. You never even get to a reply.
7: You get ghosted straight away, or you just send off all the applications. It must be bad for people's mental health and so much stress as a young person. You think, how can you actually get anywhere in the society now? Because what are you meant to do? And they're always saying about the number of people who are so-called neat, and they say it's at record levels now. Young people, there's about a million people, who are not in anything, education or got some sort of a job or training. So,
6: But they've got rid of all the technical stuff in the school, the technical college. They got rid of everything. And even they got rid of the hairdressing department because it wasn't an A-level or an O-level, all the points that you need, or GCSEs, what they call them now. And they wanted that for uni. What's all that about? It wasn't ever university qualification anyway.
7: So there needs to be more roots than purely the academic things. And then I think that Tony Blair's here, they're proud of how many people they got to university. But this is what we're seeing as well. Is that it doesn't? It used to be more of a niche thing and led into more niche careers, but it doesn't as easily anymore.
6: Yeah, because the government wanted the money. That's what it's all about.
8: Why don't they pick on people who are tax evaders more?
5: Well, it's a very good point because
8: they're always picking on lower class people.
5: We're not going to get. We could get into debate if we wanted to, but there are allegedly, I have to say that there are people, companies that don't pay any tax, allegedly. But as you say, it's one of those, isn't it? You've just got to, at the moment, Andy Burnham's taken over.
6: Yeah.
5: So, technically, Parliament is now in recess. So all the MPs have gone back to the constituencies, gone home, gone on holiday, and they won't be all back together until September. So that'll be the real start of it. In September, but some of the things he's done over the last week, people have been saying, "Oh, that's good."
7: Quite a few given things
5: Labour,
7: already.
5: It's given Labour a lead, over the Reform and also the Green Party in the opinion polls. So, the burn and bounce has worked.
8: Yeah, I know. I agree with you, but I agreed with Starmer for keeping us out the war. Mm. He did his best to keep us out the war. And
7: the escalating situation with Iran that Donald Trump was involved with last year.
8: Yeah.
7: But yes, he said
8: Trump didn't like Starmer, Trump.
6: I can't think of it now.
5: Which country?
7: Ukraine.
5: Ukraine.
7: Well, yes, because since 2022, that seemed to go along with the cost of living situation. Just seemed to come exactly as that did, didn't it? Following COVID, 2022. Oh no, the electricity bill is now 2,000 when it was 1,000. The war in Ukraine. Oh yes, the energy. So it seemed to go. I think what Andy Burnham. Yeah, I think he's actually done a few interesting things, quite good things over the first week, and it was, some of it also shows the limitations of what he might do, as well as the things he definitely will do.
5: But the question is, it's his first week in the job, and it's like your first week in the job. You feel your way around.
8: Yeah,
5: you sort of, I'll do this, and that's okay. But now, it's now in this sort of like recess period before Parliament comes back. It's when Parliament actually comes back, and he takes the dispatch box at his first Prime Minister's question time. That it's going to be interesting because, it's not going to be, nice to see you, welcome. It's going to be, hostility from the other side of the Commons. You know, they're going to be anything he does, they'll pick up on and try and you know, fire back at him.
7: But we could see what he has done.
8: Another good thing he's done is they're trying to release the them people that killed that police officer, and they were getting released, that fella.
5: Yeah.
8: And that he's put a stop on that, hasn't he?
5: Well, I mean, that's, you know, again, it's one of those that people like who've done that, you know, I don't know the story as such. I don't know whether he was actually, whether he's allowed parole. I don't know whether he was sentenced to a sentence without parole. But at the end of the day, if Andy Burnham is, you know, if he speaks to the Justice Department and goes, well, look, I don't think that you should be thinking about doing this, they can then go, right, OK, we'll take that on board. It's not a decision that's been made yet. They just sort of, but obviously with intervention, they'll probably go, well, let's have a look at this again.
8: Yeah, this, you know, God.
5: You know, rather than early release, well, no, maybe not. You know, that type of thing.
7: I think it's because it's tough
5: times ahead for them.
7: They wanted to save something and releasing quite a few prisoners early because of the overcrowding in prisons. But that's caused a controversy, as it would. You know,
5: but then who do you release?
7: Exactly. Because exactly,
5: who do you release?
7: Exactly.
5: You know, when you think about it, who's there to be released? If we're there to release, you've got to work out is someone who you're releasing going to go back and do that crime again?
8: Yeah.
5: And also, what crimes have they done? And if you release them back, if you release them early, will they do that again?
7: Well, there's the sentence, course, anyway. Yeah, but it's percentage less of the sentence. That's what it was, you know, sort of license condition. So if we could go, yeah, well, one thing is straight away, we know how much of a fan of doing this he was in Manchester. He's now brought the bus cap to £2 across England. So
5: that's not too bad.
7: So obviously that's a crowd pleaser, that one, isn't it? Because it's cheaper on the buses than it has been in Liverpool and Manchester. It was going back up to £3. Reducing VAT on electricity bills or energy bills. So that that is only really taking some off, but it's something. You know, so the amount that VAT is on these really, really high energy bills that we all face at the moment. And he's pledged to end rough sleeping in England. That, I know you can say that, but in Manchester, there was an initiative. It's kind of risen again. So how do you do it in practice? It's obviously good to even say you want to do it and to do something about it. Because Scotland said they were going to end homelessness. Has that happened?
5: I don't know. We'll see what happens. I say you wouldn't want his job.
8: No.
5: Well, although I reckon Claire walking down 10 down the street, I tell you what, with all due respect, Claire.
6: I hope for a good argument.
5: I'm not
6: a liar. No. I've got challenging behaviour. Sorry.
5: Could you imagine Claire being the Prime Minister? It'd be like, you know, we're on the podium in number 10 and you know, all the media's there.
6: I'll be so bothered.
5: And she'd just be like, I'm going in, see ya.
7: Going to stroke Larry, yeah. Because how well do you get on with Larry?
5: Oh, she'd have Larry stroking like a Bond villain going, hello, I'm in charge.
7: He's not a white cat.
6: Oh, I'm the king of the castle, isn't it?
5: Well, queen of the castle.
6: Yeah, owner of the queen, yeah, sorry.
5: We'll see what happens. I mean, good luck to Andy Burnham for what he's got to do. And we'll see.
6: It sounds like he's got good ideas.
5: He's got good ideas.
6: Because it starts from the school. As I say, I was in the...
5: Yeah, because you were in the education system.
6: I was in education when they made all these changes. Mm. And good job. I didn't want the job anyway. But basically, I wouldn't have been running for another year. Unfortunately, my dad became ill, gave up and took the money to look after my burdens. But the thing is... to be honest, yeah, I probably could go back now because it's all opened up. So I might be back in teaching again next week.
5: Well, I mean...
6: It's true, there'd be jobs for me. They want someone, without bragging, they want someone like me because I've done it all before.
5: That's true. That's a very good point, that.
6: You know what I mean?
5: There's no substitution for experience, with all due respect.
6: With younger people and stuff like that, and also the fact that it taught them, like, personal hygiene. I mean... We taught them how to wash their hair properly because people don't know how to wash their hair. They think they have to wash the actual hair. It's just the scalp. There's all kinds. And to me, it was paramount for life.
5: Yeah.
6: To the skills that I taught them.
5: It's skills that you learn that stay with you.
7: There's things like you don't get anything in car repair or some practical things. How to manage money. Well, in school. So before, you know, you don't get anything about how to manage the money system or...
6: Woodwork and stuff. That was another... So... I was on the technology department... and the guy next door was doing woodwork, and then there was housecraft, which is, it's called domestic science, or it's called something else now.
5: Yeah.
6: It's called nutrition. Because people don't even know anything about food. I mean, you don't at 14, what are you supposed to know?
5: No.
7: You just know that you fancy a pot noodle. Yeah. You just have that.
6: And even how to look after the nails with the cuticles. I know it sounds mad. Because I've done a lesson on how to do your face, cleanse, tone and moisturise.
8: Mm. I did that.
6: And a little massage.
8: School, yeah.
6: And I've done it through life. I have not gone to bed without cleanse, tone and moisturise since 1978.
5: Well, there you go.
7: Have you done behind your ears? And you're sort of thinking, I found out that you should. I've gone to a college course and I found out that you're supposed to do behind your ears.
5: I never knew that.
6: I don't know that one. That's not a new
5: one with me. That's a new one with me,
6: mate.
5: He
6: must be doing something else.
5: He's from the Whittle. Anyway, that's what's
7: Yeah, that's it. A woolly
5: different woolly over this. It always used to be when you're young, you wash behind your ears, now you grow potatoes behind there. That'd be a miracle.
6: I've actually done people's ear, and you could think the men, and you could think you could grow potatoes behind them. I am not messing, I'm kidding you not. That's why I stopped doing barbering. I said to my mate, this was years ago, there's no way I'm doing any males. I used to run in a salon when she was on holiday, try and get them done before. Because I'm telling you now, some of them are fuss pots. And some of them, that you could have grown potatoes down there. Not messing. Why do you come into a salon with your hair greasy for the hairdresser to cut your hair? Sorry, love, go and get a wash.
7: Well, the greasy bit gets cut off.
6: No, you're supposed to wash your hair. What do you think we are? My hands used to smell horrible. My combs used to get sterilised. Glad I don't do male hairdressing. Sorry.
8: My daughter knows a barber in Voodoo. And she says the hair goes through you, even on your bra.
6: Oh, God, Chinese hair. I've come home with it.
8: It goes right through you. You know when you're cutting it, it's all over your clothes. Yeah. You wouldn't realise how much
6: even if you wear it. It gets everywhere.
7: Looks like a forest on the floor afterwards. Well, except that I'm 45 and now it just looks like a couple of hairs.
5: Well, for me, it just looks
6: two hairs and a nis.
5: Yes, that's right. For me, it just looks absolutely. For me, when I get my hair cut, just grey. Yeah. Let's play some music before we get into trouble. The Christians who of Liverpool Community Radio, New Voice. Liverpool Community Radio, 106.7 FM. I'm being a corner, having to lie down.

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2: Indeed, Michael and Edward are here every Monday at 2 o'clock in the afternoon. Liverpool Community Radio, 106.7 FM, the Daily Cross on me, Matthew Grimes. Claire's over there.
3: Good afternoon. Karen's
2: here.
3: Hiya.
2: Michael's over there. Back into the papers. Kaz, looks like you've got a story ready to go.
3: A new play area with a zip line, climbing frames and India Jones-style pole vault has been revealed for Seeds Lane Park in Fazakerley. Labour councillor for Fazakerley, North Declan Henry, said the improving parks was a top priority for his election and that he is proud of the progress made. The refurbishment play area will also include accessible swing seats, a level access roundabout and communication boards for non-verbal children. Specific requests have been incorporated that include a revamped basketball area, a shelter for older kids to hang out when the weather turns, and a parent and child shared swing seat. That's good, isn't it? Yeah.
2: I suppose if it's, you know, what is it again? It's a play area.
3: A play area in Seeds Lane Park in Fazakerley.
4: Oh, yeah.
3: It's
4: by the cemetery, though.
2: I'll be good. I suppose if anything round there. There's not round there.
4: There's not a lot of parks, is there?
2: No, there's not. You're right,
4: we're
2: there's not.
4: We're just fortunate in South Liverpool. There's so many parks.
3: Yeah,
2: we're fortunate round here as well. We've got Newsham Park in the top, not too far away. We've got Botanic Park.
4: Oh, Botanic Park's really nice, actually.
2: Yeah, it is, actually.
4: I bring my friend's dog there, and I didn't realise how the gardens...
3: It's lovely.
4: Yeah. It's called that for a reason, but the gardens were fantastic. I was surprised. Actually, I'm bringing him out today because she's doing some paperwork for me. She's a nurse, and I've been filling in for over my mum, and it's just got quite bogged down doing them alone, so she's going to do them, she's going to have a look at them for me. I've done them in my way, so she's going to check over them, so I'm bringing him out. Tess, well, it's a female, it's a Staffordshire Bull, which is my favourite dog. So I'm looking forward to
2: the Botanic Gardens is absolutely lovely. On a day like this,
4: I'm going there later.
2: Yeah, it's lovely. It really is nice.
3: I always taught my kids there when they were little. We used to always play football there and that. When it was fire night.
4: Yeah.
3: I used to work in the Devonshire and I used to go up the stairs in the hotel. I could see my husband and my sons letting the fireworks off.
4: Oh, they were the days that you could see. True, actually.
2: I grew up around there, so there was a little park where you playing football and all that. And I've not been there for a while. I went the other week for a walk. And do you know what? Walking through, looking at it, does not bring back some memories.
3: That's what I felt. I felt that... heartbroken when I went past and seeing all the kids there.
4: They had apple blossom trees. They were just gorgeous. There was cherry blossom, isn't it? That is absolutely lovely.
2: It's just by as you if you come in an off edge lane, you walk down the path there. There was the trees there was a full of cherry blossom.
4: Anyway. And there was a lot of young people, but they were Arabs. They were taking pictures. And I thought, isn't that lovely? You don't get all.
2: Well, when you think about it, because
4: with the flowers and that, I thought that was lovely.
2: Yeah.
4: They were all posing by the trees, and it was all about the flowers. Yeah.
3: And used to have young lads, like all different nationalities, playing football there.
2: That's it.
3: You remember?
4: Oh, it wasn't anyone. Yeah.
2: That's what the park should be.
3: Yeah.
2: And, that's what it's there for. It's there for public use.
3: Yeah.
2: So if you are going out in the park around about 5 o'clock and you're in the Botanic Garden, you see someone in Staffordshire Bull Terrier, it's clear.
4: Me.
2: Say hello to her.
4: Who left the dogs out?
3: Me.
4: I'm taking the dog out.
2: What have you got on your paper?
4: So I'm going to do the list now.
2: Okay, go on then. Let's have the list.
4: Panic cleaning to fool guests.
2: I'm all ears for this one.
4: Sounds like a good title.
2: Doesn't it?
4: The majority of Britons, since got 71%, admit to doing last-minute panic cleaning before guests arrived.
5: Oh, yeah.
4: I do that. Bad, isn't it? As if your house is filthy.
2: You run round, don't you, and tidy things up. And
4: it's crazy. It's like a supermarket sweep.
2: Do you know what I say now? Take me as you find me. Oh, genuinely, I do. If someone's come round,
4: I mean,
2: they're
4: going into a load of Chinese laundry.
2: That's the one.
4: A mitten.
2: Leave me alone. Leave me alone. I've got every right. Anyway, go on.
4: Research from Beldre found that people hate bad smells.
2: Oh, yeah.
4: And washing up. Left in the sink.
3: Oh, yeah.
4: When
3: oh, yeah.
4: visiting other people's homes.
2: Okay.
4: Well, I'm sorry, I nearly always have washing up. Top, I entertain a lot, you see, so that's what comes with it. It doesn't smell, though, because I've got diffusers everywhere. Top panic cleaning tricks before use, before guests arrive.
2: Go on, then. Go on.
4: Hide clutter in a room and lock the door, 36%.
2: Yeah, no, that's a good idea.
4: Got nowhere to lock it, no
2: just
4: door
2: throw it in.
5: A spare room, yeah.
4: Yeah, well, I have
5: under
4: got
5: the
4: one.
5: Exactly, need that, or bury it under carpet, like in that Simpsons thing where it's like a wave of thing.
2: No, you can't do that.
4: Put things in a cupboard, 32%. Yeah. Hands up with that one.
2: Yeah.
4: Don't do any of the above. 29%.
2: So just leave it as it is.
4: As you, take
5: as you,
4: you
5: find
4: it. You said you'd do that.
2: Take me as you find me.
4: Clean only the route guest will walk through.
2: Oh, so they're coming in the front door, clean that, to go. Oh, yeah, see where they come from with that.
4: Yeah.
2: I like
4: Move
2: that one.
4: Washing from one basket to another.
2: Oh, yeah.
4: Yeah.
2: Yeah, because someone go back and go, ooh, dirty washing.
4: Cancel visits because the house is too messy.
3: No.
4: 13%.
2: Couldn't do that.
4: Pretend to be cleaning when guests arrive, 11%.
2: Yeah. Sorry, I'll be with you in a minute.
4: I usually cook them. Won't do that, though.
2: Yeah.
4: I usually entertain them. I'm usually last minute because if anyone comes, it's always the food, so I'm usually just oven. Yeah. Or something, and just hang on a minute, going to pull you to G&T or something.
5: But you have to let them in if they're the production team of the Hoarders programme that's coming to film.
2: Not really. Just block them out.
5: Have to take it. They'll take you as you find you.
4: Hide clutter in the bath.
2: What?
4: Well,
2: if you hide clutter in the bath, what happens if you need to use the bathroom?
4: Hide clutter in the oven.
3: Oh, God.
2: What if you're not cooking? If you're not cooking, but can I just add on that as well? If you do... Just remember, if you have done it and you think, oh, I'll put the oven on, you could end up with no stuff.
4: Don't put in the microwave, it's metal.
2: Correct.
4: It'd be an explosion. Yeah. No air or whatever.
2: Can I just use a microwave? No. Put it in the oven.
5: Yeah, that's a new one.
2: That is a bizarre list, that,
4: well,
2: isn't it?
4: Well, there's some crate where people have to think on the spot, you know.
2: They are, you're right.
5: Put it in the car. Would
2: you go on any of these programs like Come Dine With Me? You know, we see people go around to different people's houses.
4: Oh, yeah, I have to be going on.
2: Where?
4: Would you? I never applied. Someone said, do you mind going on? My husband. It was my niece as well.
2: Yeah. But would you apply for them?
4: I wouldn't apply, but I'd go on.
2: Would you?
4: Yeah.
2: Kaz?
3: No, definitely not.
2: Michael?
5: Yeah, well, I'd probably be the odd one on it, wouldn't I? You know, all the the eccentricities, being neurodivergent.
2: Yeah.
5: You know, so, really? imagine doing it in a HMO, something like that.
2: I'd be the one where it'd be like, you know, where the voiceover sort of says, you know,
3: oh yeah,
2: in the kitchen preparing. Yeah, Matty's in the kitchen opening a tin of beans. Yeah, and
5: what? He's in the kitchen opening. He's just opening a tin of beans.
2: Quite right.
4: Oh, he's having that with
5: now
4: toast.
5: He's combination of beans with toast.
2: Now he's putting the bread down. Yeah, I'm not bothered. I don't care. Nice and easy.
4: I'd be like Nigella Lawson.
2: Oh, I
3: why couldn't be bothered with all that?
2: No, I just don't get
4: and
2: that.
4: And then
2: but...
4: if someone questioned, I go, "Excuse me, love, I'm doing
2: yeah, do you mind?
4: Highway. Get out the kitchen anyway."
2: I think it'd be one of those. The camera crew were there, and Claire's just like that's the cameraman.
4: No, I'd be
2: back
4: made
2: off.
4: Up with it.
2: Yeah, but she'd be like that. Back off.
4: No, I'd be made up with it, wouldn't I?
2: The cameraman started backing off. Back off.
3: All the stress
2: off.
3: For £1,000. For a week, you have to get £1,000.
2: You have to go to each other's houses and cook, and the winner gets £1,000.
4: Well, we did that in the tennis club. some smart one. I won't name and shame her, as I say.
2: No, please don't.
4: She does need name and shaming. Anyway, you know you're off, you're listening. She decided, sorry, I've started with you. So she, what happens was she decided it was her idea, let's all play Come Down With Me. So we all put each other's name in the hat. And I can mention this guy, he is nice. He was the captain, Brian. Now, he always won.
2: Yeah.
4: He always won all the game, you know, all the lottery money every once a month. Like 150 quid, always won. So she said, he'll come out first, so we'll have to go first. It didn't work out like that. He come out last because he's still a winner. So the last pitch, he went to everyone's house, and when it come to her turn, she come out second. She said, can we have it in yours? And I went, no, not really, because it's your place, isn't it? That's all, you know, we're supposed to be going to yours.
3: Yeah.
4: So it was dead sly, really, because it was her idea. And she wouldn't play the game. We went to some guy's house, but it was really nice. His name was Brian, weird enough. And it was really nice where he lived. But he told us, it's mad though, isn't it?
2: Yeah.
4: He said to us, I don't have heating. It was winter. Ah. I don't have this, don't have that. He had the money because he had a job. He just the way he lived. So, you know, we knew we went to go with fair coats, but it's mad. And then he'd collected, you know, the way you see people's houses, how they are. He collected things from around the world. Can't remember what it was now, but he had them all. Say it was coasters or something.
2: Yeah.
4: I can't remember. So it was just like to see that, and it was really good. But she didn't want to do it because she thought she was going to come out last, and she come out second. And then wanted me to go next. I thought no, I was entertaining people anyway, and I thought no, this is a game we play, and you've got to come out. But as I say, as for that was a dead good idea for the winter to do that.
2: Yeah. That's it, isn't it?
4: But when people want to play the game, but they come up with the ideas.
3: Yeah, but by the time you've bought the ingredients and all the messing around and the washing up and all that, and you only get £1,000, I'd have to do without.
2: Yeah, that's
4: and then
2: it.
4: You have to go down to, you have to go to lunch where it
2: no,
4: is.
2: No, you have to go to each other's houses and then on the last night, whichever house it is, you then all get the results.
3: Yeah, and they're looking through your cupboards and getting your fashion sense.
2: That's
3: and,
2: the one.
5: I'm hoping you don't get on, like, and not become friends for life, because that isn't good telly.
2: Speaking of friends for life.
4: Are they all friends that do that on the
2: No, they all don't know each other. That's the thing. They're all picked, and they're
4: all... I'd have to start if they started about me couples.
2: It's four
4: stuff.
2: Separate...
4: Say, what, love the fashion, please get hold of you, you'll know about
2: it's
4: it.
2: It's four separate people who've never met.
4: I'd go on, imagine me. What, love, what, since when
2: what's
4: that
2: say?
4: The cake guy get?
2: Speaking of friends for life, our friends in Florida, Joyce and Tom, morning to you too. Hope you are well. I'm sure I'm sure they cook lovely meals over there as well.
4: Yeah.
2: They'll all have to come over and try it.
4: Are requests, are they, for people? Because I've got some from the... Yeah.
2: Well, I mean, if you want to go over, I can ask them if you know, if you want to go over and spend some time with them, I'm sure they'll put you up.
4: Really?
5: You had a guest in here on Friday that talking about... I'm sure if it was the show you were on, but Steve
2: I wasn't
5: was on
2: here.
5: It. Oh, Steve was doing that, wasn't he? Yeah. A happy birthday today. I've just sent it today. It was yesterday, wasn't it? Is that he was talking about a councillor and about how Liverpool City Council are going to get stricter on HMO.
2: Councillor Radford.
5: Yeah, but there's a story in Wirral now, in Tranmere, and it's probably the most crowded application I've seen so far is a six-bedroom house along a road that's quite near the Tranmere Rovers Football Club. They've applied for a 22-person HMO, and I guess the council are looking to... it's a Green Party councillor in the area. He said, well, that application itself shows the lack of the housing that we need. But 22... So some people know each other, but they're putting their families in separate rooms of four each or something. Or in most of the cases, and it splits down to 22 amongst about six rooms it's a house that's detached, but doesn't it's not on this hill. But the rooms are quite generous sized. So you know, is that what do you actually think of this now in relation to, you know, HMOs where people can't find anywhere else?
2: Well, I mean, HMOs are. People have been evicted from houses, who've been renting houses for years, but it's obtained to the HMO by an unscrupulous landlord who can, you know, wants to make profit. One thing the council are doing, and it's a very good thing, is that they are actually objecting to HMOs being made in the city. And Liam Robson, leader of the council, has said that, you know, this is what they're doing. If someone applies to make a home into a HMO, there was a family home, it's not going to happen. Because if you've lived in a house for, say, I don't know. Say you've rented a house for 15 years. And after that time, the landlord suddenly goes, well, I want you out. And they go, okay. And then, you know, they then turn out to HMO, knowing they can get more money
5: Per room.
2: You
5: could do it easily when it was Section 21. At least that's now. Section 21 exactly. isn't possible anymore because of the Renters Reform.
2: Well, that's the thing.
5: But...
4: isn't that impossible?
2: It's impossible now. The law's changed.
5: That doesn't. That there's still reasons they're selling up.
4: There's tenants in your property because there is unscrupulous tenants.
5: Well, yeah, that makes it harder.
2: Well, yeah, because, that way around, yeah. I mean...
4: that's why I wouldn't be a landlord.
2: On the flip side, you're right, yeah, because Section 21... used to be the eviction, didn't it?
5: It was a no-fault eviction where you just say, we want you out, that's
4: it.
5: Oh,
4: I know, you have to have a really good valid reason. Correct. Is that what you say?
5: Well, no, with 21 you didn't at all. You just say it again. Whereas 8?
2: No, with Section 21 he didn't, but...
5: No, that's what's now
3: gone. My son got thrown out.
2: Yeah.
4: Remember that?
5: So,
2: yeah. And that's the thing. That's the thing where they could use Section 21 to get rid of people. He can't now.
4: So if you want to sell your property and you're a landlord and you want the person to go, you give them reasonable notice, 6 months or a year. Well, is that okay?
5: Section 8 is still for antisocial or selling the property or want to move friends in or family in. Or I think, and I'm not absolutely, you know, you can't take it as, this is just
4: mine.
5: Yeah,
4: I know. I'm not going to do it.
5: Yes, but it is... but that sort of thing, that sort of reason remains, whereas the Section 21, the so-called no-fault eviction, where they would just say, well, we want it back, we want you out, but there's no other reason given. That actually...
4: it's a bit mean, isn't it?
3: It's terrible.
5: But that actually has gone...
3: My son just decorated and everything, and...
4: It's different if you want to sell your house and your own.
3: Yeah.
5: So that's what's changed now. But yeah, that's how it affected people. The story of your son, for example, you can't really make a permanent home. You can't feel secure.
3: No,
5: in such
3: no
5: as,
3: you
5: because
3: can't.
5: You don't know really when you could be. It's usually 2 months to leave as well. I mean, it would drag out until the landlord takes people to court. In some cases, the council even tells some people, "You stay here, and we'll declare you an emergency homeless. You've got to stay beyond the 2 months,
2: no,
5: and
2: it's got to go to court. It's happened to us." It happened to me years ago. It happened to us years ago. And lucky enough, we managed to find another place. But it was like, you've got 4 weeks to get out. And when you think about it, and you go... And then where we moved to was in the same location, same place, same street. You know, the place we moved out of was actually made to HMO. But this was before the reforms came in. So I've been on the end, so I know exactly what people are going through. It's a horrible thing to have done to you.
5: Yeah.
2: But hopefully now, I say, the council said anyone who applies for HMO, they've got to go through the council. And the majority of the time, they're rejected.
5: But usually it's within limits because they can't appeal it. And if it's allowed within the law, the council may not get the say in it anyway. If there's restrictions on the amount of rooms or what can be used. But if so really, I wonder how much power they actually have. They want to have more power about it, but also what can be done to address the situation of the reason why they exist in the first place is that there isn't enough affordable housing, private rented houses beyond people's reach with the prices going up.
3: You've got to go into a housing association.
5: But there's a huge waiting list, isn't there?
2: It's difficult getting on there as well. So.
3: Yeah, we saw it.
5: And that's what happened when he was and he was given the two Section 21 the 2 months notice.
3: And he'd gone
5: on to social housing.
3: Yeah.
2: Well, we'll see what happens with that. Right, let's play some more music, then we'll come back and talk some more after Banners and Someone to You.

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4: 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Right On!

0: That is Daisy Gill, Nothing Out of Me, Liverpool Community Radio 106.7 FM. You get across, I'm your Matthew Adams. Claire's over there.
1: Good
0: Karen's
1: afternoon.
0: Here.
1: Hiya.
0: And Mick's Michael's over there. A few more stories from the papers. Kaz, what have you got?
1: Industrial poultry farming has led to a more than 100-fold increase in the movement of bacteria that can cause food poisoning, scientists have found. Campylobacter, it's the most common bacteria cause of diarrhea worldwide, with people often falling ill after eating uncooked chicken or untreated water.
0: Oh.
1: It is responsible for more than 3.5 times as many stomach flu cases in the UK each year as all the monitored foodborne bacteria combined. The huge global expansion of chicken farming over the last few decades have created ideal conditions for the bacterium to spread, mix and acquire new traits that help to survive, according to the study by Innes Oxford Institute researchers at the University of Oxford, published on Monday.
0: There's nothing worse than that, is there, when you think about it?
2: The supermarket chicken's diabolical. I just wonder.
1: Oh, I've had a chicken from Marks and Spencer's.
0: Other brands are available. Yeah, thanks.
1: And it wasn't top, tip top.
0: Am I right in saying if you're cooking a chicken, if it's pink inside, don't eat it?
1: Yeah.
0: Yeah, right, thank you. So is it people not doing the cooking properly?
1: And they say don't wash chicken, don't they?
2: What do you think of that?
0: In America, there's been cases, well, there's been stories of chlorinated chicken, hasn't there?
1: Yeah.
0: In America.
1: Yeah.
0: Where, you know, things are added to it to make it bigger.
1: There's all sorts.
0: Oh, right,
2: I don't buy chicken from Costco.
0: Mm.
2: If I go to Costco, it's venison.
0: With chicken, I mean, my adage is, if it's brown, it's cooked. If it's black, it's expletive. That way, you know it's cooked.
1: Yeah.
0: You know it's cooked thoroughly. But with meat, it can be dangerous. Steak, chicken, pork, whatever. You've got to make sure that. I think I was told it's got to run clear.
1: Yeah.
0: Before you know it's cooked.
1: And wash your hands.
0: Oh, of course, yeah. Wash your hands.
2: God is going to wash his hands.
1: Yeah,
2: it's going to be that.
0: But of course, I mean,
2: I did say he was minty before. You did say you placed us up.
0: Thanks very much. Yes.
2: I didn't mean like that.
3: Gone on over 75 Celsius. Got to go. Those thermometers that stick into
0: it. Yeah, but this is the thing. Is this something that should be taught in schools?
2: We did housecraft in school.
0: That's what I mean.
1: Yeah, should it be?
2: I used to come first every year.
0: That's what I mean. So
3: domestic science, or does it include you?
0: No, I mean it's something that people should learn. That make sure it's cooked properly, because if you give someone food poisoning, you're responsible. And no one wants food poisoning, because it's the most horrible thing in the world.
1: Yeah,
2: I had it in Turkey on the Alan Sugar holiday. Another story.
0: Well, never mind. Yeah. Tell us that one off there. He's got money. We haven't. Right. And he's got solicitors. Anyway,
2: it wasn't Alan Sugar, by the way. It was something to do with him.
0: Okay.
2: If you're listening, Alan.
0: If you're listening, Alan,
2: it wasn't you.
0: It wasn't you, honestly. Anyway, allegedly. Moving swiftly on, Claire, what have we got?
2: Well, I've just opened on a funeral director to Zilly Small.
0: We've just chatted about that.
2: This one's left a baby in a bag.
0: Oh, God.
2: Sorry, you said, have you got anything quick? And then we've got the whole picture of Half Price, 50% off. Where's this? Hurry to subscribe.
3: Because you're going to pay for my story.
2: That's wrong. How diet affects your dementia risk and how you can help. This is very important. Four key changes could be good for your brain health, by Claire Wilson. Should dementia be added to the list of health conditions supposed to caused by eating ultra-processed food? I think so. People who eat more junk food, like fizzy drinks, sweets, takeaways, and as any meals that are home cooked are more likely to develop memory problems. So if they're not home cooked, so microwave stuff, likely to develop memory problems with aging, researchers have said. Why the hell are they selling them then?
3: Processed food, supposed to be really bad for you. Ultra processed
0: Ultra
3: processed food as well.
0: You look at Jamie Oliver with the turkey Twizzlers, if you want to go back that far. processed food. But again, and I keep referring back to where we were growing up, it was one of those where the meals, you know, when we were in school, the meals were processed. It was chips and everything.
2: Yeah.
0: It was, you'd have mash on smiley a Thursday faces. Or a Friday, smiley face. You know, that type of thing.
1: I used to like them. I was a dinner lady. I loved it.
0: Yeah, that's what I mean.
2: Well, fortunately, I went to church every day and I did used to go to the chippy sometimes and I never, ever ate the school dinners. I got the money from my mum and dad. But what I used to do was I never spent it. I used to buy presents for everyone. That's what I used to do. I used to go to church. No wonder I ended up not growing and being so little. Stop. I was always that generous, you know. I was always being a mug, really. Anyway, let me finish off.
0: Yeah, go on.
2: The claims may sound alarming, but they should be taken with a pinch of salt. As this research has not shown that UPFs cause dementia. What's UPFs?
3: Ultra processed foods. Yeah, so that's the like the ultra carbohydrates or the ingredients and things that where they, you know, I guess everything from Doritos to the ultra processed. Yeah.
2: Go away.
0: Yeah.
2: Many previous studies have shown links between diet and brain health, but the relationship is not clear cut. Here is what we know. So let's read it out.
0: Okay,
2: we all need to know. We've got the same brains, haven't we? Kind of.
0: Kind, yeah.
2: Anyway, it's got, with dementia becoming the leading cause of death in the UK, there have been many studies investigating if it is linked with any lifestyle factors, including what we eat. The latest research looked at the diet of nearly 5,400 Americans. There's only one scratching their heads at the moment.
0: No.
2: Take from a study of health and lifestyle in people over 50. So you've got 5,400 Americans over 50, and that's what we're working on now.
1: Yeah.
2: It found that those who ate the most UPFs had a 50% higher chance of developing dementia or cognitive impairment than those who ate the least over 9 years. There were studies in research published in America Journal Public Health. And imagine that. Do you want to eat them for 10 years and we'll see how you get dementia?
3: Supersize me, isn't it?
2: Pay someone else.
3: Well, yeah. like a Supersize Me documentary they did where he ate nothing but fast food. I'm not naming the brands.
0: There was a documentary, wasn't it? It's still available on Netflix
3: and
0: now.
3: It's what happened
0: Supersize
3: to him?
0: Supersize Me.
3: That's right. Yeah,
0: it was an American director who for a month lived on nothing but fast food, McDonald's,
3: yeah, and all that sort of stuff.
1: His
3: job was to. His job wasn't to get bored with it. It was all the effects on the body. Morgan Spurlock or something. So like, and it changes your skin and everything. Yeah.
0: Absolutely.
3: He did hate it in the end. Yeah. It's fun at first.
2: So to finish it off, our findings suggest potential need to reduce UPF's consumption for maintaining cognitive health, so it is about the fast food.
0: Yeah.
2: Among older adults said that researchers led by Dr. Cindy Lang of Harvard University, well, they're all from there, aren't they? But how do these findings fit with other research on diet and demand? Avoiding UPS is one of the hottest food crazes at the moment, but most food experts say evidence is still unclear. Of course, they will if they've got any shares in it. They have always been concerned that takeaways, snacks and sweets, are bad for us, but that is because they are high in saturated fat as well as salt and sugar.
3: Rather than unsaturated, because that's like an okay-ish fat.
2: It is unclear whether UPFs are inherently unhealthy due to processing or because of large majority of them are high in calories, saturated fat, salt and sugars, said the government's Scientific Advisory Committee on Nutrition last year. So what can you do about it? It's only a little bit.
3: Yeah, well, I could summarise it, couldn't you? Don't eat crap.
0: Well, I mean... That's the thing. But sometimes, if you've not got the money to,
3: there is that divide.
0: If you've not got the money and the cost of living the way it is, if you've not got the money to do a home cooked meal,
3: then it's cheaper price. That the crap cheaper, cheaper price. Yeah.
0: Rather than have starve, you turn to that.
2: Yeah.
0: And
3: because of the cost of it's more effort, but it's higher cost, more effort to home cook the meal and make it with the really good greens and the effort, and then the low effort thing is just cheap, and then you end up looking like, I don't know, feeling like,
0: yeah,
3: I do.
0: Don't forget, if you constantly eat fast food and you constantly, don't eat vegetables, so on and so forth, your body will, start to, pile up the sugar,
3: It's like you are what you eat.
0: You are what you eat.
3: And it shows in, the skin. Or it changes even with a bit of chocolate. It's like you get more of an eczema type thing, or you get more, an oily skin, don't you, with fast food and that. So you do notice, you feel a bit lethargic.
0: But you will do, because your body's trying to, various fast foods, right? Yeah. Your body's...
3: That describes my average week.
0: Yeah. Your body's processing it. So it's working harder, making you more tired, that it's breaking down whatever you're having. Mm-hmm. And, of course, then you go look at your cholesterol level. They always say, try and keep a perfect balance of the cholesterol. You go over that, then you're into
3: high blood pressure territory, diabetes,
0: so on and so forth.
3: Yeah.
2: I've got diabetes, and it's not through my lifestyle.
3: No, it's not always.
2: Because
3: it's a type 1 or 2, because it's quite different. It's quite different. Type 2 is so different. They say it shouldn't really have the same name from type 1 diabetes.
0: Well, type 1 is you need to inject. Yeah, type 2 is
3: end
0: your
3: of, tablet. The pancreas doesn't work.
0: Yeah.
3: Yes, but it doesn't work very well in type 2 either.
2: Eventually, you are right. There's an argument.
0: Yeah. There is an argument.
2: Because even though it's type 2, in my case, pancreas probably isn't working well. I know in a few weeks when I go for the next test, because I've gone higher dosage of tablets. But to be honest, I'm in 1 of 4%, and how that's worked out, I've inherited it in later life from my grandmother in Ireland.
0: So that's the thing, isn't it?
2: I can remember the big massive needles in the '60s which was injecting. It was horrible.
4: There's not always,
2: and I've had flashbacks on it.
0: Can't. I'm so grateful that I'm terrible with needles. So I'm grateful that I haven't got diabetes where I needed injection, because I couldn't do it.
2: It doesn't bother me. Broke my hip, I had to have injections in my stomach every day. Some people have to get the nurse. I have to do it. I got the nurse. I did it myself.
0: I
2: couldn't do it. Just go on the best part of fat, which is your stomach.
0: Just watch Strictly Come Dancing.
2: Yeah.
0: Do you watch it, Claire?
2: My friend sings on it. Can't do it. Ricky's friend.
0: Okay.
2: It's, what's his name? Oh, my God. He's a singer.
0: Yeah.
2: Tommy Blaise. That's it. Liverpool. Yeah. Tommy.
0: Well, anyway, a new contestant has been announced.
2: Oh, who is it?
0: House of the Dragon star Bethany Antonia is the latest celebrity to join this year's lineup.
3: Oh, right.
0: Anyone?
3: I've heard of the show, I didn't find it as interesting as Game of Thrones. Yeah. Well, I didn't even find that totally interesting, but it was such a slow pace. Like this series, a prequel to Game of Thrones, set a few hundred years before the events of Game of Thrones.
0: I've got no idea.
3: And, although Joe, remember me and Joe arguing on this show about it, because he thought it was a good show, because it just shows it has got fans. They've used the exact same theme music as Game of Thrones. It's literally the same. So they haven't, even though it's a related show, but they haven't come up with something different. Well, but she's on it, and she's going to be on, she might be the young princess. I'm not sure if it's her.
0: She's
3: a major star in it.
0: But
3: if
0: she's
3: it's
0: saying,
3: her or not, Strictly
0: she's put in the usual statement that she can't quite believe she'd be heading to Strictly Ballroom. She's grown up watching Strictly. I'm sure you have. She's so excited to be taking on the challenge and learning a new skill. So she's the ninth celebrity to be confirmed.
3: So who else is there then?
0: Well, there's Jamie Winstone.
3: Oh, yeah.
0: There's Dame Sarah Story. Yeah. Will Best.
3: Oh, yeah, Will Best. I've heard of it, yeah.
0: Cash Mercer. Delta Goodrum from Australia.
3: Country star.
0: Chris Appleton. Music.
3: Yeah, I think of him. He had some music out in the noughties.
0: Lacey Turner, who played
2: EastEnders.
0: And Danny Dyer.
2: Yeah, no, Danny Dyer. Yeah.
3: One thing about this is, would they not
2: it's
3: do...
2: It's his daughter, Danny, isn't it?
0: Yeah.
3: Have you not... not thought so. For some reason, this has always been celebrities. So you've got shows that call themselves celebrity special. This is the celebrity, but this has always been celebrities. Never for ordinary people to do dancing. So like the X Factor was based on humiliating ordinary people, wasn't it? Like the dreams of stardom, but they don't do that on Strictly. Why not though?
0: The original Come Dancing was people from around the country
3: in the 50s,
0: if I remember rightly, taking part in the tournament, a dancing tournament. I think then it got phased out in the early 80s, late 80s. But then, obviously, they brought Strictly.
3: In 2004, I think it was.
0: Obviously, you can't have Joe Public on a Saturday night show.
3: But why not? Because they had the X Factor.
0: So they've thought, if we're bringing it back, let's bring it back with celebrities. Let's see which celebrity wants to take part. And that's how they'll get the viewing ratings. Now, if they said to Karen or Claire, we're doing Strictly, would you like to go on it?
1: Yeah, I can't even walk, never mind.
0: But you know what I mean?
1: I know what you mean.
0: They will say that, well, we're bringing back Strictly, but we're doing it for celebrities. As you know, for a fact, they're going to get viewing figures.
1: Yeah.
0: If it was like, we're bringing back Strictly, but we're going to have the general public in a dancing competition, people are just going to go,
3: why is it such a given with some shows? Because like the X Factor would be worse with celebrities. The idea is that it's making stars or making a new celebrity out of so-called Joe Public, ordinary people.
0: Well, this is what I've always said: the likes of Love Island, the likes of Big Brother, the likes of programs. People go on there simply because they've seen people in the past who've been on there who've gone on to become millionaires, become celebrities in their own rights. That's what people do for. They want to be the person in the street that goes, "Oh, you were on such and such."
1: Yeah.
0: You know what I mean? They want instant fame.
1: Yeah.
0: And that's the thing, because you can do that, which is great, and I'm sure the TV companies love it. But there's also the flip side to it. What happens if you don't get the recognition and you come out of it and no one recognize it yet, or you say, "Well, I was in such. Oh, I never watched it." I was thinking that does to their confidence, because they've not got the support behind them that they had when they were in the show.
3: And the X Factor was based on that as well, sort of what do they call it? A top in the hedge. I forget what they call it. Cutting people down to size.
0: Yeah.
3: I forget the title. But
0: with all due respect, right?
3: Yeah.
0: In a battle between Claire and Karen and Simon Cowell, there's only two winners.
2: Me and you.
0: Correct.
3: That's what it's called. Tall poppy syndrome, it's called. So it's alleged that UK culture is like that. Instead of rooting for people's success, and we're all kind of envious of other people and worried about the success of other people because we feel limited and we want to keep everyone down at a level, and they call it tall poppy syndrome because in a field of poppies, the one that dares to go a little bit taller is then cut to size to be like everybody else, and that's kind of the idea of the put downs on the X Factor or something.
0: But why did it take so long for people to realise that?
3: Yeah,
0: as well as being whether being popular, primetime TV, it was also manipulation because they'd always have characters or people who were doing the auditions. And I've always said this, you can always tell the ones who are going through. There's a musical track behind them.
1: Yeah.
0: There's a backstory. And you know for a fact this person's going through. And then there's those who just turn up who can't sing or just, do something crazy, which the production company love. Because they know if they put that in the trailer, people are going to watch.
1: Do you reckon if Ryman hadn't started crying, he wouldn't be as famous as what he is today?
0: Probably. Probably not. You're right. And it's a rap. But we don't see what goes on behind the scenes.
1: Mm.
0: Whereas, obviously, I believe the Britain's Got Talent is a long recording day. I think they can go through 200 people in a day. So it's a good 12 hours. Now, we don't know what goes on. Obviously, with it being recorded, there'll be a lot of retakes or pickups or whatever. And it's one of those where, you must get to the end of the day and think, "God, I want this day to be over." But you're always going to get shows like that because people want to be famous.
1: Yeah.
0: That's just my opinion. And if, you know, people want to do that, that's fine. But you've got to take the consequences to go with it, because you read stories about people who were on X Factor, who were on Strictly, or, you know, yeah, one of these shows, or Love Island, who haven't succeeded where they want to be. And now they're, like, in normal jobs, or they're trying to get into the industry again. Maybe it's just me. I don't know.
3: Or you can get someone who's gonna get the winner single, and you don't really hear from them the year after. It doesn't really take off, and then get the... You get a few examples like Leona Lewis, yeah, it's done really well, you know,
1: yeah,
3: following the X Factor. And exactly. Groups like Little Mix, for example, which had chart, you know, they had charted through the tens following their appearance at X Factor. So,
0: exactly. There you go. Anyway, anything in your paper? Now, yeah, we've now put the world to right.
3: Yeah. Well, I found it to wrong. Yeah. Just a small story on the controversial Palestine Action. Palestine Action 5 may be jailed as terrorists because it was prescribed as a terrorist organisation, which means that they what they did as activists. Five Palestine Action activists who caused more than £200,000 worth of damage to a branch of Barclays Bank could be sentenced as terrorists. And it was a branch in Burnley, and the protest is the bank's linked to Elbit Systems, who are an Israeli defence firm, and it involves criminal damage. But the charge has been more than that, potentially more than that, which is worrying to be sentenced to having to, you know, to go to jail for long. It could be because of the terrorist connection, because of the Palestine Action being prescribed. So there's appeals about that, and I'm not sure if it's actually worked. So, it still stands that if you wear a T-shirt saying that you have support for them, or a placard, or verbally say that, that you can just be arrested straight away if someone from the police is there. So it's coming under that, making it stricter about what they did in protest. Yeah,
1: like China, then, isn't it? You can't say what you feel in China, can you? Well, yeah, you? I mean,
0: North Korea.
3: It's usually the comparison. But I suppose because it's a prescribed organisation, it's like ISIS, for example, quite serious what happened with them, and in various ways. It's been put in that category by doing that. But it seems kind of preposterous that that people can't just say, oh, well, I kind of go with them, you know, and just that alone is enough to be in you know, criminal trouble. So you get... I think people who protested deliberately holding the signs up to protest, they said in Liverpool, it happened last year. They ended up going to a police station and getting released a few hours later, often, you know, midnight or something. And sometimes, whether the charges stick, sometimes it's dropped after that, but other cases can go to court. So it is. It does change the freedom over just simply... What someone's view would be over the, you know, Palestine Action, just because of the prescribed organisations. That's what's happened here. Obviously, it was a case of criminal damage, but it's become more than just that in the court because of this.
0: Yeah. Well, I mean,
3: you know, involved in the protests against the action against Elbit Systems that they were protesting. So
0: yeah. Well. So you know, we'll see what happens with it. No, genuinely, we'll see what happens. It's one of those. It's one of those where it's a minefield, so to speak, because a lot of things are happening, and obviously there's appeals going in and so on and so forth. And
3: as that will challenge it being a prescribed organisation, but so far it's remained so since the order was put in to make it one. I think it might have been July of, I forget. I think it was either 24 or 25. I actually forget. Something like that. Also, we've lost Bill Oddie, which is...
0: I know. Absolute thingo. Yes. If you watch The Goodies growing up, and, of course, Birdwatch, which is what he was done a lot for as well. But, yeah, the tragedy, actually, that he was a very funny man. And The Goodies, I don't know whether you remember.

0: What date is the Goodies come on? I bet you come on late 60s and finished in 75.
1: Okay. Timbuk Taylor, no, he passed away in 2020.
0: Of course he did.
1: Yeah. Okay. When was the Goodies made?
0: Yeah. So when was it on the series on the TV?
1: Yeah.
0: That's 66, 67.
1: Okay.
2: It was actually from 1970.
3: Was there?
1: Yeah.
2: 70? Yeah. Until 82, yes.
1: Yeah, it ran from the 8th of November 1970 until 13th of February 1982.
0: Of course, I was still in junior school in 1970. So for some reason, I keep thinking I was left in the 60s. My sister. Not me.
1: Yeah. No. No, but anyway, yeah, the Goodies. So 76 half-hour episodes and specials across 9 series.
2: Yeah.
1: And of course, they had the song as well, didn't they? The
0: Goodies.
1: Yeah, but they had another song, the Funky Remember Gibbon. It? Yeah.
0: Oh, yeah.
1: Funky Gibbon.
3: I
1: not anymore, you won't.
0: Do the Funky Gibbon.
1: Do the Funky Gibbon.
3: Oh, God.
1: Do you not remember that?
3: Yeah, I do. I'm trying to forget it.
0: And people
3: bloody
0: would do that to me.
1: Oh.
0: It wasn't me. It wasn't me.
1: No, they just happened to be there. She just happened to put her hand back very quickly.
0: Oh, why did you have to keep snitching on me?
1: No, it's not that. It's that thing.
0: Somebody
1: it's
0: left something here.
1: They have.
0: And I've knocked against it by accident.
1: Yeah, you have.
0: It wasn't me.
1: Shocking. I mean, those people who were in yesterday, it was me.
0: It was what?
1: It was me. Did I leave it here and not take it out?
2: No, there's another new story I'm mentioning here.
1: Go on.
2: Which is that there's proposals to bring in an England-wide blanket 20 miles an hour in urban areas where anywhere there's 30, so which has already happened in Wales. This usually splits opinion. There's usually a strong for or against in the way that it is. And that in itself is like a blanket policy. So it's like in Wales, where anywhere it was 30 is simply 20, except for a few exceptions. And you notice that around the Wirral, there's some 30 left. So the idea is that they will do the same in England. There's lots of places that they're doing it a little bit already, but lots of 30s are still left. I mean, Liverpool could be one example.
0: Worried about because I've got that many points on my license. Come on, it's a bad subject. I've got 9 now. I'm not messing.
2: So is this your last one now?
0: 22 miles an hour and 24 miles and the one's 26. I've done the speed awareness test and then it's been done again. I was done the same week I was going down there.
2: Yeah, because
0: I'm
2: it does kind of.
0: More times than a turkey cock.
2: It does kind of target people just going back.
0: I live in an old Irish saying that. Yeah. I live in a park. And let me tell you something, you can't do no more than 20. And it's just so easy to do 21, 22.
2: It's 20 around Sefton Park's drive, isn't it?
1: Yeah, isn't it?
2: But that's what I mean. Should it really be blanketed? Because I can understand on smaller roads and different parts of town where it's narrow, where it's more dangerous. But they also, a blanket policy will apply it to all the main roads through and people go about their business.
0: The blanket's getting bigger, let me tell you.
2: Yeah, we'll get in trouble for it.
0: Someone's knitting fast there. I'm telling you.
1: Someone's knitting fast.
0: If you get me again, I'm out.
2: Yeah, but it's like one strike. Yeah. It's 3 out of 4, isn't it?
1: Yeah.
0: I've done nothing.
3: Yeah.
1: I've done nothing.
2: And it's all been the 20 ones. How did they get you on them?
1: Well,
2: because it's
1: a question.
0: Because you'd had a junction of traffic, like this was Lance Lane, the last one, because obviously my memory's going, I forget which one. This is the main one. So I'm at the Lance Lane lights, and I'm like, as you know, with traffic lights at Lance Lane, if you don't, the traffic's coming all directions. So as the traffic lights change, you kind of like get out the way for the rest of the oncoming track because they change fast. So you kind of put your foot down. So it was there. So I was stationary and probably went from 20 to 26, that's what I was done on, to get out the way for the rest of the traffic. Next time, I've done it again. And you know what I've done? So went dead slow, thought let them hit me because I've done nothing wrong.
3: Rewind time was different, yeah.
2: So, they only give a leeway of two miles an hour. 10% plus 2 miles an hour.
1: I was going to say, I thought it was 10%, wasn't it? Yeah, speed.
2: But that's 26, isn't it?
0: No, it's not.
1: Is that
0: it's
1: not?
0: It's not enough for discussion.
1: No.
0: Okay. Yeah, I know, and it was all over loose women because they had murder over it. All them have been done. And the average for getting done is over 60. Most people have done it. Because all the young ones know, because they're on the computers, where the speed and when to do it fast and when not.
1: Yeah.
2: Well, there's cameras. Yeah. Sometimes people come out with a speed gun thing. So, but other than that, it's not really enforced. So that's another thing that seems to happen. People tend to

0: go about 30 anyway, where it's obviously not enforced, so it doesn't actually bring the lower speeds in that case.
1: It's fine, so, I will tell you. And so, they've done all the new bus lanes as well.
0: Well, I've been hit with that. I've been hit with them.
2: Yeah,
1: that you can use them in certain times, and then you can't. So if you don't know the time, or suppose when your watch is a bit slow or fast, or you've missed looks at the time because you're driving, you look at your watch dead quick, you go, "I'm all right, I've got 5 minutes left." Oh, sorry, you're out. You're getting done. You shouldn't have gone into that because it's restricted hours.
2: Yeah, true.
1: So, moral of the story is: do not drive in town. I've got to the point now where I've gone round the city to get home. It's getting ridiculous. Well, avoid, I'm trying to avoid.
2: You're everything. Trying to avoid the bus lanes.
1: Why are you using the bike most of the time?
3: Yeah.
2: Yeah.
0: Well, that's probably about £200 in fines for going around Liverpool. Yeah.
1: Because if you don't pay them, they go higher than I. You know, you've got to pay them. That happened to me, son.
0: Well, because I'm on low income and owe about £1,800, and it's all just spiraling out of control. It just adds to the stress of it because you do one thing, you don't see. I didn't see the sign, just thought you could go down that one road. Now, really, you got, I think it was Lime Street. There's a lot.
1: Oh, that's bad. That by commutation, everyone's being done there.
3: Yeah.
1: I got done there years ago.
0: Yeah. But I know now, but when you don't, it's kind of where it's not obvious.
1: So you've got to watch because you use the car to go over the water.
0: Yeah.
1: So I don't really drive in town, I try to avoid it.
2: Did you not notice a sign that says cameras?
0: Well, one thing is, it was at 10 o'clock, it was 10 p.m., and I don't think I saw it. And I got, and it actually said it was after 10 o'clock when I got hit. When I got hit with the fire,
2: I think it's between such midnight till midnight or something. I'm not sure.
1: Mouth all the time. Then. I know where you went.
0: So I now just avoid that. So it's but it is like a catch you out thing, and it's often ordinary people like who're just trying to go about their business.
2: Claire, just minding their own business, trying to drive around and just
1: playing for the idea that
2: playing their songs,
1: listening to one of you lot or my soul, you know, John Jules, and then suddenly bam.
2: And on that note, before we get something through the post, thank you very much for your company. Show should be at 6:10 tomorrow morning. Claire, thank you very much.
1: Thank you.
2: Karen, thank you very much.
3: Thank you.
2: Michael, thank you very much. Leave with Joseph Lock and goodbye from all of us. We'll see you soon. Bye.

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I realise £100 is a big ask, especially at the moment. But in reality, this £100 equates to eating one Greg steak bake or drinking one Starbucks coffee a week. In return for being part of Club 100, you'll get a framed certificate, an LCR mug, and the chance to be a guest on our programme, Kenny Island Discs. But more importantly, you'll get a warm, fuzzy feeling that you or your organisation is contributing to a worthwhile community project. You can either make a one-off payment by Bax of £100 or set up a monthly standing order of only £8.34. Donations need to be made to Kensington Vision, which is all one word, Community Interest Company via the Co-op Bank. Our SOR code is 089299. That's 089299. And our bank account details are 65255654. That's 65255654. If you'd like more information or more details, then contact me, Steve Farragher, by emailing steve@l-c-r.co.uk. 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
5: Hello, salu, ahlan, ciao, checha, hala. This is Imad Hassan, your host of Liverpool Nation Radio Show here in LCR FM Radio 106.7 and DAB in Kensington, Liverpool, where we will strive to gather some information for you about activities, services and support centers near you, and to provide advices on health, family, housing, education, work and much more by hosting experts in these areas and Ask the Experts part of the show. We will also host someone special every time in our local hero part of the program to put all of that in front of you in one place called Liverpool Nation Radio Show. So stay with us as the best are coming your way. Now let's move on to our next part of the program. Let's ask the expert. This is where we ask specialists in their field and benefit out of their knowledge and experience. So let's introduce Nahla Akram, the driver school instructor in the area of Speak Driving School, this center in Liverpool, to benefit out of her knowledge and experience and to get some tips on how to be prepared well for the driving test. Nahla, welcome to our show.
6: Thank you, Ahmad. Thank you for inviting me on the show.
5: First, let me ask you, what inspired you to become a driver instructor?
6: So there was quite a few reasons. The main reason was actually to become my own boss. I had young children. I actually wanted a job that was going to give me like flexible working hours. I also wanted a job that was going to be rewarding and challenging. And this ticked all the boxes for me.
5: And how long ago was that?
6: So I started to teach in 2008.
5: 2008, that's a long
6: yes,
5: time ago.
6: Yes, many years.
5: Right. And what's the most challenging part of this job? When so you just started or changing?
6: So the most challenging part of the job for me when I first started was actually initially believing in myself that I could do this job. It's easy enough when you're training, you have somebody sat with you, but when you're in the car on your own, you need to believe that you can do the job, you can teach another person to drive, you can keep yourself safe, keep the other person safe as well. When I first started to teach, I found I actually needed to learn areas and roads because this was something that I was not familiar with, which areas were busy, which areas were quiet enough for me to take a new beginner to maybe teach them like the initial junctions, moving off, stopping, etc. So that I found challenging, but it's fine. After experience with anything, you find the job gets easier and easier.
5: Sounds good. Were you always teaching in that area, or did you just changing?
6: No, so my job before this was actually as a medical secretary.
5: Wow.
6: So I completely changed because I was pregnant with twins and I had two previous children. So I needed a job that was going to fit in with my children, school hours.
5: Flexibility.
6: So completely, yeah, completely like separate from my other job, yes. It just wasn't working for me, being in an office.
5: Interesting. So you told us about the challenge of this, the part of the job. Mm. So what's the most rewarding part for you teaching someone?
6: Okay, so the rewarding part of this job is more or less every day. I feel this job is rewarding every day with every single person who I teach at whatever stage they're at. But one of the main things that I think I always remember and will always take joy in is when I get a new beginner, somebody who's never sat in a car before, somebody who's never driven before, the first time that they move off and they are driving on the road on their own, the joy that I see on their face just makes me feel really happy that, you know, maybe they've never thought that they were going to sit in a car. Maybe they never thought they'd ever get to a point where they're going to have driving lessons. So, yeah, that makes me really happy even to this day after so many years. Yeah. And then secondly, when somebody's driving safely on their own without prompting, I know I've done my job. And that, again, is like really rewarding.
5: So do you think, or do you find yourself getting more experience doing this job through the years?
6: Yes.
5: And how did that change you?
6: So I think initially when you first start doing, I suppose it's like any job, when you first start, you don't have the experience that you would have maybe after 5 years, 10 years. You learn as you're going along. And I think as a teacher, I find that I have a lot more ways that I can get my point across compared to maybe how I was when I first started teaching in the first year. So there's always a way to teach somebody, in the sense of if they don't understand roundabouts, I can find a way that will help them to understand the roundabouts. It may not be the conventional way. I may have to, like, you know, use a lot more visual aid, maybe get out of the car and show them if I have to. So this has just come with experience.
5: So different ways.
6: Yeah, different ways to teach, yeah, because sometimes just by the book is not always how somebody will understand. So you have to, like, learn through the job. How can I help this person?
5: And you could tell what's
6: yes,
5: this person
6: yes,
5: needs
6: yes,
5: more
6: yes,
5: than
6: yes, yes, yes. After years of teaching, yeah, you know, yeah, you get experience.
5: So would you be able, if I ask you about the most common mistakes people will make, especially beginners?
6: Okay, so the most common mistake that I find when somebody comes to me when they're going to take a driving lesson is the number of hours that they're going to need on the road. People sometimes come and they think it's just about passing the driving test. My friends and family have done their driving in 10 hours, 15 hours. So they come with this misconception that there's a certain number of hours that they can do their driving with. But what they forget is driving's actually for life. It's something that you're going to do for the rest of your life, and you want to be safe on the road. So it's not about the number of hours that your friends have passed in. It's about you as a person. How long are you going to take to understand something? How long are you going to take to be able to negotiate a roundabout or a parallel park? So everybody is different, and I think it's just understanding yourself as a person and how you learn. Because an average learner may be able to do it within 20 to 30 hours, but between 40 to 45 hours, but a fast learner can do it between 20 and 30 hours. But a person who's a bit more nervous may take longer.
5: On average, how long, time and or days will that take when we talk about 20?
6: So it depends on how many hours per person, how many hours a person is having a week. Most people will have 1 hour a week because, you know, driving lessons are expensive and not everybody can afford to have more than 1 hour a week. So some people have two. So a fast learner can actually be test ready between 20 and 30 hours. So depending on...
5: 20 and 30 hours.
6: So it depends on if you're having one lesson a week, then that's 20 to 30 weeks, isn't it? Yeah. And if you're an average learner, it can typically take between 40 and 50 hours to feel fully confident. And if you're a nervous learner, it could take 60 to 80 plus hours. So automatic driving can take less because you're not having to deal with the gears. So like I said, everybody is different. These are just statistics from the DVSA, but you know, your learning ability is your own learning ability. And once you're in the car, we normally have a list of things that you need to complete, like a record, and you will know from the record where you're at and how fast you're moving through that record.
5: You keep a track on.
6: Yeah,
5: on
6: you can
5: it,
6: keep
5: yeah.
6: a track, and family members can keep a track, you know, if you've got children who are learning.
5: Yeah, you mentioned the automatic cars. So is it better to learn as a new or beginner? Is it better to learn in automatic or...
6: So the choice standard. Is actually yours. You know, everybody has their own personal preference, whether you learn in an automatic or manual. If you learn in an automatic, what you have to remember is you will only be able to drive an automatic after you pass your test. If you learn in a manual, you now have the choice.
5: This is what they call the full license.
6: Yeah. So you have to just decide, do you want to be restricted to an automatic, or would you like to have the choice of either automatic or manual once you're passed?
5: So give us tips about, or secrets about, you know, about the parking and roundabouts and...
6: Okay, so
5: a few tips.
6: So basically, you know, anything that you want to learn on the road, the secret to mastering anything is actually understanding what is to be expected of you. If you don't understand the road and you don't understand what the whole maneuver includes, it's very difficult to put that into practice. So first of all, I would always brief somebody how to do the roundabout or the parallel park. Once you understand this, then it's practice, because practice will make perfect them.
5: So it's about understanding.
6: Yeah, because every driving instructor may teach like a parallel park slightly different. So it doesn't matter how you taught it. It's about how you're understanding it, if you're understanding which way to steer if something goes wrong. So this is why I always say, if you understand something, it will be easier for you to put it into practice.
5: Yeah.
6: And then practice will make perfect.
5: And how do you think parents can best support their teens?
6: So the best way to support their children when they're learning to drive is take them out for private practice. That's probably the best way if they have access to a car.
5: Okay, I was going to ask you. Yeah.
6: So there is information on the government website regarding this, but I can give you a couple of little tips. So the supervising driver must be at least 21 years of age, and they should have held a full driving license for at least 3 years.
5: And that should be, has to be just a... family member or
6: no, could
5: it
6: be
5: any
6: anybody
5: friend.
6: It could be anybody. It could be a friend, extended family member, as long as they're over the age, at least 21 years or over, and have held a license for at least 3 years, they can then take somebody else out. The car should be obviously roadworthy, and the car should have insurance, adequate insurance. So make sure they look into this, and clear L plates should be displayed on the front and the back of the car. But like I said, there is information on the government website regarding this, and all the points will be listed on there.
5: And what's the secret, or what's the tips of when you teach student the way to handle aggressive drivers?
6: Okay, so I always teach students not to react to an aggressive driver. There is a lot of road rage on the roads, and there can be. So the best thing to do is stay calm in that situation. Every situation will be a little bit differently. So I think if you can understand safety, keep yourself safe, keep the other drivers around you safe. So stay calm and just don't react to that aggression.
5: So do not react. This is the first.
6: Yeah, first thing is don't react because you want to be safe. You want to keep yourself safe, and you want to keep the other drivers around you safe as well.
5: How do you teach the students to avoid distractions, especially with the phones and, you know?
6: Okay. So first of all, put your phone away. Put it on silent. Put it away in your bag so it's not going to distract you when you're learning to drive, or even when you pass your driving test. If you've got family members who may be checking on you at a certain time in the day, say you're away for university, let family members know that you're actually going to be unavailable for the next hour or 2 hours because you're having a driving lesson. The other thing that I say helps to avoid distractions is commentary drive, which is when you talk about what's happening on the road in front of you. So if you can talk through what you can see and what you're going to do, this will actually avoid you being distracted from anything else that might be happening on
5: you
6: the road.
5: You give more focus on the road.
6: Yeah, you're focused more on the road, yes.
5: And what will be your advice when you try to manage someone who's nervous on the test day? Okay. Probably you're facing that so many times.
6: So nervousness is like a natural reaction to tests, to exams, and the driving test is no different. Driving examiners do know this and they'll always do their best to help you relax. There are a number of things that you can do to help manage your nerves. So I would always say when you're going to book your driving test, don't book it at the same time as other important stuff going on in your life. So if you're in school, don't book it at the same time as important exams. Make sure you get a good night's sleep. Avoid caffeine on the morning of your driving test. There are herbal remedies that you can take from over the counter as well. Breathing exercises I find always help as well. If you are nervous, be positive and avoid overthinking of what, you know, say, you know, avoid overthinking that I might fail. Be positive, stay focused on the day and always think of a good end result.
5: So those good tips and advice for nervous drivers,
6: yes,
5: and
6: yes,
5: all that. Will that include that if someone gets to the point to start crying, frustrated and all that?
6: Yes, it can do. I mean, at this point, when somebody has a driving test booked, we should have worked through managing nerves. So at the point when they have their driving test booked, we should have maybe carried out a few mock tests so that they understand how the test would be carried out and be able to manage their nerves. And if not, then I would put things in place where I could help them. Normally, I find if I pull somebody over and we have a really good chat as to why they may be frustrated or maybe why they're crying, we can normally get to the bottom. You'll actually find that, you know, when there's things going on in somebody's life, like life stresses, like, you know, a young mum maybe with young children, this can actually have an impact on how you perform on the day of your driving lesson or on the day of your driving test. So I always find having a good chat, we can normally solve things out. Yeah.
5: Now, can you tell if your student is ready for the test or not?
6: Yes, so I'll know when a student is really ready for the test because they are taking responsibility on the road without me much like having to prompt them. So if they're not making any serious faults or any dangerous faults on the road without much help from me, then that's a really good sign. I will also carry out a number of mock tests, and by them passing them mock tests without serious or dangerous faults is another indication that they're ready for their driving test.
5: Normally, you get to choose the date or the student?
6: Yes. So the student will choose the date, but it has to fit in with my diary as well.
5: Oh, okay.
6: But yes, driving tests, there is quite a long wait for driving tests at the moment. So I always work with my student to try and find one that they're not having to wait too long.
5: Have you ever had to take control of the car in emergency or all that? You know,
6: yes,
5: students could make mistakes.
6: Yes, yes, I have had to. So if somebody is about to maybe move lanes unsafely or pull out of a junction unsafely, I will and may have had to duel that student. But what I'll always try to do is before that situation arises, I will probably prompt that student if I feel that they're about to make a mistake. If we are doing independent driving, which means they are taking responsibility on the road, I may let them about to do something and then I may have to duel because they're about to pull out or maybe move lanes. Maybe they've misjudged the speed of the car or they've not seen a car. So in this scenario, I would have to duel.
5: Obviously, that will be different from if it's daytime, nighttime, with the lights and all that, right?
6: Yeah, so I, at the moment, only teach during the day, but yes, if somebody is learning at nighttime, the lights might affect their vision. But when somebody's doing nighttime driving, the driving instructor would then talk through everything that they would need to know about nighttime driving, especially what you're saying about the lights.
5: Yeah. So, you know, some people you will always probably hear that Liverpool's test centres sometimes more difficult than other cities. Is there a such thing or they are all the same thing?
6: No, that is definitely one big misconception that I get asked about regularly. If you have one person who's failed, a family member or a friend has failed at a certain test centre.
5: We hear that so many times.
6: This is like, that test centre is no good. Everybody failed.
5: Try to
6: avoid there, yeah. But I will always say, if you've had enough practice on the road and you can drive confidently and safely, then it shouldn't matter where you take the test because you should be able to pass no matter which test centre you go to. Obviously, nerves is the main thing that you want to manage, but yes, that's definitely a misconception.
5: Fair enough. So, if someone wants to benefit out of your knowledge and get more details and learn out of your driving school, how can they contact you?
6: So my name's Naila Akram, and I normally take messages or WhatsApp messages. So my number is 078-120-49234.
5: And you could answer?
6: Yes.
5: And book number, yes. Like?
6: They can leave me a message or leave me a voice message.
5: Good, good. Finally, any final tips or advice for LCR FM listeners?
6: Okay, so I would always say to anybody, if you want to learn to drive, just remember driving is for life. It's not solely just for the purpose of getting a license. Driving will give you independence to travel more freely. Perhaps you might need it for your job, and you can do it. You just need to have patience when you're learning to drive, and you will get there at the end, even if it takes you a bit longer than maybe some other people around you who might have passed in like 30 or 40 hours. But yes, you can do it.
5: Good advice. So that was the end of our guest or our expert.
6: Thank you.
5: Nahla Akram, the driver, school instructor, and the area near speak driving center in Liverpool. Nahla, thank you very much
6: for coming. Thank you very much for having me.
5: We hope to host you again and again.
6: Thank you.

0: Now, let's move on to our next part of the program, Local Heroes. When we talk about the city of Liverpool, we are talking about the city of local heroes, heroes who do not hesitate to help others to improve our communities and to make our city a better place for all of us. This is why it's our duty to host and thank those who take the extra step by helping others and making their communities proud. It's my great honor and privilege to host here in LCR FM a true local hero, Jackie Swanson from Squash Organization on Windsor Street, L8. To tell us more about this organization and the noble work it does to improve people's life and to add the joy to our communities and neighborhoods. Jackie, welcome to our show.
1: Thanks. Thanks for inviting me. First, I'd like to say that I don't consider myself a hero. I consider the heroes to be the funders, the fundraisers for the work that I do, plus the seeds and plants and insects and all the volunteers. They're all the true heroes of the work that I do in the gardens around Squash.
0: So the whole Squash team are heroes?
1: Yeah, and the whole Squash team, of course, yeah.
0: Fair enough. First of all, let me ask you, who did come up with this great idea of establishing such organization?
1: The organisation was established by Claire Owens and Becky Vipond, who are the directors of Squash. They do most of the fundraising and organisation of the activities. They first met while working in the Blackie as youth workers, and they wanted to develop a company that involved involved food and creativity and the local community to create projects and do better work.
0: Okay. So do you remember when it started?
1: I think it was in 2007. I think they were working together a long time before then, but they actually started, Squash in 2007.
0: And what about the name? Who chose the name?
1: It's because the name comes from, we always ask everyone in Squash what's their favourite vegetable. So I think at the time it was Becky, it depends. People have different vegetables at different times of the year that are favourites, but it was their favourite vegetable. But I also think it's a good word because it's a vegetable, it's a sport, it's a drink, and it's an action. So it's a lot of things in one word.
0: Indeed it is. So when we say Squash on coffee shop on Windsor Street, some might think it's that regular coffee shop or regular corner coffee shop that are just to provide drinks and food for customers and neighbors and all that stuff. Would you tell us more about the organization and more about the activities you host and what you're doing for the neighborhood?
1: Before the cafe started, Squash were based in John Archer Hall, and they did lots of projects all over Liverpool based around food, arts, creativity and well-being. And then they sort of developed, they wanted to stay more on Windsor Street, and they developed the Grapes Community Food, where they brought, I came in as a horticultural lead, and they developed the Grapes Community Food Garden, which is in the back of a car park of an old pub, the Toxteth Seed Library Garden, which is at the back of Toxteth Library on Windsor Street, and started doing projects within the community. And we start, and then from that it became quite popular, and they wanted to sort of their own space, and they've always wanted a cafe and a shop, and through the work they managed to get a fundraise and get the money to get to build the Squash and Cafe shop, which was a community build which involved all the people that had been involved in the projects beforehand, helped design and create the builders created the building, but helped design the building, and decide what sort of things that could go on in there.
0: Yeah, I witnessed that already, so I've seen it. It's really good, yeah. So what inspires Jackie to help others?
1: I think I'm really inspired by nature and how it all works together, and it sort of helps each other, and like the bees and the plants and the insects and I think just being kind is the most important thing anyone can do, really. It's the best thing you can do is try and be kind. And that's what I believe in anyway.
0: Good. Would you tell us about the Squash 100-year neighbourhood vision?
1: So Squash has got a 100-year vision to make Windsor Street a better place to live in, to work in and to visit. And I think it's in about its 15th year now, and we're making slowly. It's, we believe in slow food and sort of fast food. So we've managed to create the garden spaces and got the shop and cafe.
0: And that's behind the coffee shop.
1: We've got a garden up the Grapes Community Food Garden is at the up the road in the grounds of back of an old pub which used to be the Grapes on Windsor Street. And the actual shop and cafe is built on what used to be council garages.
0: Okay.
1: They're quite close. It's only a couple of minutes.
0: Wouldn't the same,
1: on
0: the same
1: all
0: street.
1: On the same street?
0: Oh, okay.
1: Yeah.
0: Okay. Yeah. So, from your point of view, how important are such organizations in terms of educating and improving people's life?
1: I don't know. I just think the work that Squash do and lots of community organisations is priceless, really. And to give people some sort of sense of belonging, be part of something, somewhere to be, somewhere to go, is really important. A lot of people feel isolated, and I think it's good. The best thing you can do is get people to come together and feel a part of something, or get to know each other better and feel get more confidence.
0: Yeah, it's a good thing. So, roughly, do you know how many people would normally benefit out of Squash services, per year?
1: Yeah, we have to do this with the funders. I think last year, I think Becky said we there was about 3,000 people that we touched in some way or another. Each week we have about 20 people coming to the garden, and they garden, cook and eat together. And we also have a Soup It Forward campaign in a shop where people, if they come in a shop and they want to pay for a bowl of soup for someone else, they pay for it. And we get up to at least 20 people a week coming in and getting someone else. Yeah, for someone else. So they pay soup for someone else, and someone can just come in and say, can have a Soup Forward, and they can.
0: That's very nice.
1: So we're constantly trying to sort of help people to eat healthier food. All the food, I think 80 or 90% of the food in the cafe is organic, so it's
0: organic.
1: Really good organic food.
0: More healthy,
1: and
0: yeah.
1: Then we have quite a few things from the garden that we then make into teas and things like that, so it's locally grown as much as it can be.
0: So when you give us those figures for last year, do you see this is average, or you seeing those numbers going up and down?
1: They're just going up all the time. I think
0: going
1: more
0: up,
1: people,
0: that's a good,
1: yeah,
0: good
1: we get
0: news,
1: more and
0: yeah.
1: more people coming in who really sort of need help with food or need to come together with other people.
0: That's a good thing. So with all those services and activities you provide, that will require lots of effort and financial support. Do you think the local or the related authorities and organizations supporting you enough to continue giving? Or do you think there is much more can be done?
1: We definitely need, everything needs more funding. We definitely need more funding to help us do more work or cater for more people. The Becky and Claire, they're constantly fundraising towards to all different projects and overheads that we do. And we do a lot of fundraising towards other causes as well. So we'll always have some sort of charity or some cause. And we do lots of events that we do. We're constantly raising funds for our Soup It Forward campaign, but also we always partner up with other charities or other organisations or needs.
0: That's a good thing to see other organisations helping with. Yeah.
1: Yeah.
0: So another good project at Squash, which is called the Kitchen Gardening. Would you tell us more or give us more details about this great idea?
1: Yeah, so this is the Grapes Community Food Garden, which we started in the back of the Grapes pub in the old car park, and that was slowly developed. That's slowly developed since 2013. Yeah, so it's been going quite a while now, and it was a blank canvas when we first started, and it's a car park, so everything's like in raised beds. We put a polytunnel up, we had a solar dome put up, we've made a pizza oven, we've got a pond, we've got loads and loads of raised beds and containers with everything. We've got plum trees, pear trees, apple trees, raspberries, strawberries, Loads and loads of fruit and vegetables, and we meet there once a week, and people can come and garden or they can come and cook, and then we share a big meal together at this time of the year. We're harvesting as well, so we're harvesting all the things that we've got in the garden to then cook with, and we do a lot of seed saving as well. So for the library, we do loads of seed saving, so we're saving lots of seeds at the moment to then sort of plant next year. And we also do seed saves and seed swaps as well, where local growers can come along and swap and save seeds, and we're encouraging
0: people. They could do that, swap seeds and
1: so we do it all the time. Each year we do it to encourage people to grow locally. If it's a locally grown seed, it's more resilient to that area and used to those conditions, so it grows better. So we're trying to encourage people, because everybody's told they have to buy seeds, and it's a big rip-off, and you can save your own seeds.
0: It's a good thing indeed. So when you talk about different kind of seeds, is there something in particular that fits or suits this area or this side of the country? I mean, when the weather and, you know, being cold.
1: We grow everything that we grow, and then we've saved the seeds. So there's a certain seed that's quite a science to seed saving. So certain seeds will cross-pollinate, so especially the brassicas, so a cabbage could cross-pollinate with broccoli.
0: Oh,
1: so
0: broccoli,
1: we sort of avoid certain ones that are that can be difficult. But things like tomatoes, peas, beans, that you can really save them really easily, because they pollinate themselves rather than cross-pollinate. And we save lots of flowers as well, because they're open pollinators. It's the way nature's naturally done it itself as well. So things do slightly change a little bit. But as long as you just think, I'm quite happy to grow a pea rather than it being a certain variety of pea, you're okay.
0: Yeah. So do you sometimes collaborate or work together with other charities or a similar organization to your organization here in Liverpool?
1: Yeah, Windsor Street is a fantastic street. It's got over 20 different community organizations.
0: 20?
1: Yeah, based in Toxic TV, and there's some in Toxic Library. There's a few people in
0: and a fire fit
1: there, and fire fit, and also in John Archer Hall as well. There's everything from community potters to dancers to all different sort of community organisations that do really good work in the community, and we've got a really good relationship with lots of people on Windsor Street.
0: What's the hard part of dealing or collaborate with other organisations?
1: What's the hard part? Everyone's so busy doing their own thing. I think it's hard. Other organisations, I think everyone's really busy doing their own thing and having the time, especially for
0: community to put a program together or activities
1: together. We have in the past done things where everyone's been involved, and we're hoping to do that again in the future.
0: So allow me to ask this. So you are a role model and living example of difference making, and here in Liverpool. So we need advice from Jackie to our young audience.
1: What advice?
0: Younger generation.
1: I'd say get out into nature. Go and sit under a tree. Get, there's plenty of parks around here. And be kind to each other. But, that's what I'd say.
0: And stay away from the phone, smartphones. And
1: put your phone down. And you don't need your phones. Just go and look at something for more than 2 seconds, and you don't need to swipe.
0: Good advice. So a word of thank you, who you will direct it to?
1: Say that again, sorry.
0: A word of thank you, who would you say it to?
1: Who would I thank? I thank Mother Nature.
0: Oh, sounds good. If someone would like to help and provide, you know, support to your organization, what's the most urgent need for squash?
1: We're always seeking funding, so if anyone can would like to fund us or come and see what would be interested in working with them with, but also land as well. You know, if people have got land that they want to try and develop, or people who want to, or people who want to have, you know, lots of people come to us for advice on what they could do with space they've got, and we just really like inspiring other people. I think inspiration's a great thing.
0: Good. What's the next plan or future goals for Squash organization?
1: Well, we've got the 100-year street, which we're sort of like...
0: Which has started already.
1: Which has started already. It's quite a thing to, you know... We're looking at working with younger people as well, because we're all getting on. So if we're going to keep going for over 100 years, we need some young
0: people
1: to...
0: You still have the time for it?
1: Yeah, to come and get involved as well.
0: Younger generation to come and help get involved.
1: Yeah, younger generation. We're hoping that the younger generation will...
0: Speaking of which, do you think the younger generation are more motivated to help others?
1: It's very hard because when you're young, they're all trying to get work and get jobs, and it's, you know, and they're all blinded by the fact that that's the most important thing, is to make as much money as possible. Whereas I think that they're realizing that to do something that they really love, and they don't have to make a lot of money out of doing it. It's, you know, if you love a job, you never do a day of work, so they say. So it's hard for them. You know, it's so hard for young people nowadays it's a difficult time.
0: It is the sad reality, yeah. So if someone would like to contact or get in touch with Squash, what's the best way of doing that?
1: Best way is to go on the website or social media.
0: Which is?
1: And the website is squashliverpool.co.uk.
0: Okay.
1: And there's Instagram and various other social media platforms, but I think it's just at Squash, or I'm not sure the name, so I don't do social media, so I don't know what it is.
0: I'm not really this
1: and just see what's going on. Just have a little website, look at all the things that we have done and what
0: all
1: we're doing,
0: the activities and the whole team.
1: It's all on there, so they could have a little look and see that, and then get in touch through the information on there.
0: Okay.
1: Be the best thing.
0: So, any final word or message would like to announce here?
1: The garden's open. Anyone's welcome to come. I wouldn't want thousands of people to come, but everyone's welcome to come on a Wednesday between 10 and about 1 to garden and cook together. If anyone wants to just come down and see what goes on, come and see. We've always got lots of events on as well. We do we sort of follow the Eightfold Year and do different
0: and
1: events.
0: And what's the opening time?
1: For the shop, the opening time is from 10 until 4, Wednesday to Sunday.
0: Wednesday to Sunday.
1: Yeah, and if they look at the website, or they can see all the different activities. So we do lots of events as well. We're sort of always doing events, solstice and equinoxes and things like that, going around with the seasons of the year. So there's always things on. Sometimes we do evening, open up in the evening and do things. And the space is also hireable for people's own sort of events and things like that.
0: Sides of the building.
1: Inside the building.
0: It's something to try, Steve. You should go give it a try there. So that will bring us to the end of this very enjoyable interview with the true local hero, Jackie Swanson, from Squash Organization on Wenzel Street, L8 Liverpool. Thank you very much and keep up the good job.
1: You're welcome. Thanks so much.
0: You see, that was easy.

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Shukran, gracias, thank you very much. From me, Imad Hassan. Until next time, stay safe, stay on LCR FM.

Have you or a loved one received medical treatment which you feel didn't meet an acceptable standard of care, resulting in illness or injury? Are your complaints and concerns being ignored?

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2: 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It's just a short walk from Prince's Park Gates. We're open Monday to Friday, 9 till 4:30. You don't need to struggle alone. 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

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I realise £100 is a big ask, especially at the moment. But in reality, this £100 equates to eating one Greg steak bake or drinking one Starbucks coffee a week. In return for being part of Club 100, you'll get a framed certificate, an LCR mug, and the chance to be a guest on our programme, Kenny Island Discs. But more importantly, you'll get a warm, fuzzy feeling that you or your organisation is contributing to a worthwhile community project. You can either make a one-off payment by BACS of £100 or set up a monthly standing order of only £8.34. Donations need to be made to Kensington Vision, which is all one word, Community Interest Company via the Co-op Bank. Our SOR code is 089299. That's 089299. And our bank account details are 65255654. That's 65255654. If you'd like more information or more details, then contact me, Steve Farragher, by emailing steve@l-c-r.co.uk. 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
5: 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If you live in Liverpool 8, you're out of work, thinking about a career change, or just need a bit of support, we are a local, friendly team who are here to help you with anything from CVs, job searching, applications and interview practice. 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We've also got an amazing garden space and it looks beautiful this time of year with all the flowers in bloom and the Toxteth birds and the bees are loving it too. 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Plus, we've got guaranteed interviews with some of the biggest employers in the city. You can find us at 3 Kelvin Grove in Toxteth. It's just a short walk from Prince's Park Gates. We're open Monday to Friday, 9 till 4:30. You don't need to struggle alone. 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If you haven't got a pen, I'm going to say it again. 07 483 426 969. Or just search in Google Jobs Plus Toxteth and on social media. But don't forget, if you do get in touch, make sure you mention that you heard about us on Liverpool Community Radio. Hi everyone, I'm Jo from Jobs Plus Toxteth. If you live in Liverpool 8, you're out of work, thinking about a career change, or just need a bit of support, we are a local, friendly team who are here to help you with anything from CVs, job searching, applications, and interview practice. We also hold small community events to help people get out of the house, mix with their neighbours, and that helps them with stress and it eases loneliness. We've also got an amazing garden space and it looks beautiful this time of year with all the flowers in bloom and the Toxteth birds and the bees are loving it too. As well as all that, we can help you find training, connect you to real local opportunities. Plus, we've got guaranteed interviews with some of the biggest employers in the city. You can find us at 3 Kelvin Grove in Toxteth. It's just a short walk from Prince's Park Gates. We're open Monday to Friday, 9 till 4:30. You don't need to struggle alone. 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So why not call us on 07 483 426 969. If you haven't got a pen, I'm going to say it again. 07 483 426 969. Or just search in Google Jobs Plus Toxteth and on social media. But don't forget, if you do get in touch, make sure you mention that you heard about us on Liverpool Community Radio.
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7: Hi, and welcome along to the sixth edition now of Film Music Legends. Tonight, it is all dedicated to the work of Alan Silvestri, if you've heard of him. You've probably heard of some of the movies that he's composed soundtrack scores to. So we'll go into a little bit about him next to just introduce you to this show here on Liverpool Community Radio. So he was born in 1950. He was originally from and he was brought up in New Jersey. And he showed an interest in music when he decided to go to the private Berklee School of Music in Boston in the 60s. And around that time in his young life, he was also a drummer with a band from Teaneck in New Jersey called the Wildcats, who may or may not be still going. And then he decided to go to LA. But when he arrived in 1970, he was broke and he said that he didn't even watch many films. He had no idea how to compose any music. And so he bought a book on how to compose by Earl Hagen when he was asked to compose a score for a low-budget film which is called The Doberman Gang, which is a film from 1972. At the time, he was working as a session guitarist. It was possibly a case of fake it until you make it, but he really did make it when he made it. And he started to work on various film soundtracks throughout the 70s and TV shows as well. He composed the most for a series you might remember called CHIPS, which stands for the California Highway Interstate Patrol, and they were two cops on motorbikes, and I think it was more lighthearted, but it was a crime drama, though, covering various cases. It ran between 1976 and 1983. He wrote the score and the theme. He also had some other TV work as well, if you remember series such as Tales from the Crypt, and Starsky and Hutch was another one as well. He wrote music for several episodes of these, not as much as for CHIPS. So we're going to play a theme from the Doberman Gang now because it was his first film soundtrack that he was asked to write. Here is a short theme from that film.

So a bit like when I was asked to produce this show, I found a way to do it. You find a way to do it, and that's what he did, composing the music for that film when he had no experience of doing so before. That does sound pretty good. Very much in the style of that sort of thing for crime shows in the 70s. It's quite a quirky plot, an animal trainer who trains some Doberman dogs to commit an armed robbery. Sounds like an interesting watch. I haven't seen it. Maybe you haven't either. So that's the first theme that we're playing in 1972, which is the start of his film soundtrack career. And why not play the theme to the biggest work that he got in the 70s, which is writing the music for Chips. Here is the main theme to the show.

You may or may not have heard of Robert Zemeckis, who is a major Hollywood director. He certainly is almost as prolific now as Steven Spielberg, although he is the famous name, isn't it, that is always mentioned when it comes to directors. It was actually somebody called Brian Ross Chudnow that asked him to score the music for the Doberman Gang, but he had a long relationship with Robert Zemeckis, who is a name behind many films that he directed that you will have heard of. The Back to the Future series, Forrest Gump, Father of the Bride, and many more. Some of those themes we are going to be playing as part of this look into the best film music as composed by Alan Silvestri on the 6th edition now of Film Music Legends. So now we're going out the 70s into the 80s, and this became one of the biggest hits of the 80s and one of the most lucrative films that Robert Zemeckis went on to direct. It was a film starring Michael Douglas and Kathleen Turner. You already know which one it is. He was the producer of it, so he had a lot to do with the creative direction of this movie. It blends the themes of romance, a little bit of comedy, and it's also fundamentally an action-adventure thriller. And it goes on a trip around the world, particularly in the sequel. But in the first film, the action is all set in Colombia. Joan Wilder is a romance novelist. She's quite shy, but she's thrust into travelling into Colombia because her sister has been kidnapped. The plot all evolves around some treasure. She has actually been given a map to find this treasure. And it's the story of an unlikely love affair when she meets Jack Colton, who's an exotic bird smuggler. And he's an adventurer, and he starts to become interested, obviously, in helping to find the treasure. And at first, they irritate each other, but, you know, it's opposites attract, isn't it? They're flanked by the character that Danny DeVito plays, which is Ralph. He's somewhat of an antagonist in the movie because he starts to realise that there's some treasure at stake and starts to follow them on their adventure in Colombia. So this film did very well, so well that 20th Century Fox, because it made over $100 million, they wanted a sequel, and Michael Douglas wasn't that keen, but he was persuaded, and the following year, The Jewel of the Nile came out, and it was even more of an adventure into a fictional dictatorship in Africa. So it really had a globe-trotting feel about this movie. For the first film, which was Romancing the Stone, which they at first thought would probably just be a one-off, but it wasn't. The music was, of course, composed by Alan Silvestri. He blends themes of romance. It's a more subtle approach that he takes to the music, and then he blends in the elements that are more intense, that work with the action and thriller parts of it. So this is the end theme. It reprises the main titles, and it's of no surprise that we get a lot of use of the saxophone here. Blending into this one is the theme for the beginning of the movie, when Joan Wilder discovers that her New York apartment has been ransacked. The theme is given the direct name of Ransacked Apartment, and then he uses the same quite subtle approach in flavouring the second theme with a far more intense vibe, but it uses a light percussion still. It is called Ransacked Apartment because that's exactly what it is a theme for. So after a little bit of these titles play, you will hear that one.

I'm not sure if I'm right, but they could be the more intense tremolo strings there that create that atmosphere straight away in the ransacked apartment. So that's the second movie theme I've played with Alan Silvestri composing it, because that's what this hour is all about here on Liverpool Community Radio. From the 1984 action thriller, but also romance-based film, Romancing the Stone. So a sequel did follow, The Jewel of the Nile, which was even more globe-trotting in nature. And then another one that reunited Kathleen Turner, Michael Douglas and Danny DeVito had nothing to do with the story of the first two films, but it was the love story in reverse. This was a couple who were initially close and they got more and more bitter with each other until it led to a fairly extreme divorce. And Danny DeVito was the divorce lawyer. They were destroying the house by even just the middle of the film, if you watch that from 1989. So the next one from Alan Silvestri that I'm going to play you now, we're now moving to the absolute hit of the decade, which Robert Zemeckis directed. This is Back to the Future. Robert Zemeckis and Gale came up with the idea in 1980, but they were rejected from doing it by studios over 40 times. And yet, when it finally happened, it became one of the defining movie hits of the 80s. It involved time travel experiments gone wrong. So Michael J. Fox is sent back to the 50s. He's a teenager and he has to reunite his parents and therefore fix his own timeline and put it back together. Huey Lewis and the News were approached about writing a song for the movie, but he did not want to. Huey Lewis, he did not want to write a song that directly referenced it. And I think it was probably Zemeckis that told him it didn't actually matter. He just wanted a strong song associated with it. So the lyrics have nothing to do with it. You probably heard it from 1985. The Power of Love by Huey Lewis and the News, and the movie association is Back to the Future. The song played in the movie over the opening scenes, but this one is how it all closed. The end credits theme, as composed by Alan Silvestri from Back to the Future.

So that one was 1985, the same year that we got the James Bond film A View to a Kill, the last Roger Moore James Bond film, in which he was well into his 50s. There's still some hope for me playing James Bond. Not really, because I'm in my mid-40s. The coming-of-age teen drama, The Breakfast Club, directed by John Hughes, and the start of EastEnders. Moving further forward in the 80s, he continued to prolifically score a number of films after Back to the Future, but we're going to pick one of those that you've likely heard of in particular, and that is from 1988. It was famed for being part animated and part live action, in which an animated character was actually implanted into the film. The voice for this character was played by Kathleen Turner, going back to Romancing the Stone. It was called Who Framed Roger Rabbit. It was based on a novel from 1981 called Who Censored Roger Rabbit. It starred Bob Hoskins as the most significant live-action character. He is a private detective who hates cartoons, and it's set in some sort of alternative history of Hollywood where humans and cartoons exist together. He has to help exonerate the character of Roger, who has been framed for murder. And I've not actually seen it, so I'm just kind of going through what this plot is. And it's something I eventually will see. And I've just already heard the end credits theme we're about to play. It was another one that was directed by Robert Zemeckis, so he certainly had a lot of Hollywood hits on his hands. So these are the end titles from Who Framed Roger Rabbit. It's a lively one.

Now moving forward to 1991, it's one that's going to hark back to the Valentine's edition of the show that I brought you here on Liverpool Community Radio, because you couldn't pick a better choice of film. Originally, this was a film made in 1950, but it was given a big-budget Hollywood remake in 1991, and it would become one of the many hits of Steve Martin, who played an overprotective father. It wasn't so much that his daughter had chosen the wrong man to be her husband and he didn't approve, but he just didn't like the idea of his daughter growing up, and he found it very stressful arranging the wedding. So it's following all of those things, and there's plenty of comedy in it and a bit of drama as well. What's interesting about what Alan Silvestri chooses to do for this music, it's very simple, really. He incorporates the Wedding March itself, made famous by Mendelssohn, who had composed it to use as a soundtrack for an adaptation of a Shakespeare play, A Midsummer Night's Dream, back at the time. Then it was used by Queen Victoria in 1859 in her wedding to Frederick William of Prussia. And that was what really made it the choice. Ordinary people then started to use it as a theme for their own weddings, and it became that really cliched wedding march. So obviously it was a perfect choice to use in the film soundtrack. He blends the use of it and then goes into a whimsical and sentimental theme of his own composition following it. Since I've already played the opening theme in the Valentine's edition, we're going to go for the end credits of the 1991 film Father of the Bride. It starts out with the wedding march, and then it goes into a wonderful little bit of light jazz, could fit into Frank Griffin's show.

legendary film soundtracks from equally legendary films. Each week, this program explores through the works of the most legendary film composers who have composed the most well-known film music of all time. Film Music Legends. And you're listening to an hour of film soundtrack music. That's what this hour is all about. It's called Film Music Legends. And in each edition, it's all about the film music of one composer. You may or may not have heard of them, some famous names. We started the series off with John Williams in this one, which is the sixth one. It's all about Alan Silvestri. You'll probably recognise some of the films that he's written music for, like that one that's just played, the music from Father of the Bride, which was so successful they did actually have a sequel that came out in 1995, Father of the Bride Part 2. In it, it explores a little bit more about his daughter's married life and follows her to when she becomes pregnant. So a bit more about Alan Silvestri. He has a private pilot's licence. And if you remember the James Horner edition of this, sadly I had to say that is why James Horner died in 2015. But Alan Silvestri is still with us, and one of the other things that he likes to do is taste wine. He's got a wine tasting room in his private place in Carmel Valley in California. That does sound pretty good. I'm going back now to play you a theme again that I already played you on the Valentine's edition of Film Music Legends. That's the acting debut of Whitney Houston in 1992. She was already pretty famous as a singing superstar already, and then she goes on to portray the fictional Rachel Maron, which is very much like her character. And then it's all about the relationship she builds with her bodyguard, who becomes more than her bodyguard. He is assigned to protect her from an obsessed stalker who is trying to kill her. So it blends romantic drama with the mood of an action thriller. And that is expressed also in the way that Alan Silvestri composes the theme for The Bodyguard. It felt almost biographical because she was playing a role that was so much like her own career as well. She was made even more famous playing the famous in parody Rachel Maron on The Bodyguard. Music from the film included lots of songs by Whitney Houston herself and also by some other artists like The Soul System and Lisa Stansfield, who also had chart hits from the really well-selling Bodyguard soundtrack that became one of the biggest albums of the whole year and one of the biggest selling soundtracks of all time. It's a moody theme combining those romantic drama aspects of the film and also the way that it became a sort of action thriller at times. It's a very moody piece. At times it's sentimental, and at other times it reflects the film's more somber mood. Film Music Legends, Alan Silvestri on Liverpool Community Radio. Here is the theme from The Bodyguard in 1992.

the moody Bodyguard film starring Whitney Houston there. The main theme scored by Alan Silvestri. It's on the soundtrack alongside the big Whitney Houston songs that got released as a result of the film as well. She was just about as famous as her character that she portrayed, called Rachel Farron, and she went on to become even more famous after appearing in The Bodyguard and having hits like I Will Always Love You, which also serves as a main theme to the film. It was originally a Dolly Parton song in 1980. It became the biggest selling song of 1992, and it spent ages at number one both in both sides of the Atlantic, in the UK and the US. And then she had some other hits as well from that soundtrack, like Chaka Khan's I'm Every Woman. There was a cover that she released in 1993, and also Run to You and Queen of the Night. So Alan Silvestri was working with director Mick Jackson with that one, and he went back to working with someone he had worked on with many big films in the 80s, like Back to the Future. I've already played you that theme. We now go 2 years on from 1992 in this film music legend special about Alan Silvestri. 2 years on from working on The Bodyguard, he was also involved in another of the 90s big movie hits. So I'm not sure whether it was like Home Alone in 1990, a sort of accidental success. Did they actually realise how big this film would become? It's about a character who I think a lot of people could relate to and empathise with, because he's a sort of underdog. He's a normal person, but he's also somebody who is simple-minded, well-intentioned, and he could be a victim of this world, and he doesn't quite understand it, but he has a good heart, and he just wants to live a good life, but life gets in the way, and we see his experiences through his eyes. So we have him in his close relationship with his childhood sweetheart, Jenny, but she goes on to lead a very turbulent life and doesn't quite want him to be involved in it, and that brings much sadness to him. And then his mother passes away quite young as well. And then we see the colourful events of his life, in which he's almost accidentally involved in some of the key moments of American history over the 20th century. So it's a kind of chronicle of all that. And then we see it through Forrest Gump's experience. He gets drafted into the Vietnam War because that was a bit of a lottery. He happens to be in the right place to witness the Watergate scandal. When President Nixon puts him in the hotel across the street, he notices lights on. When he investigates, it turns out to be that, but he doesn't quite realise it at the time. And then he even accidentally invests in a company called Apple, thinking it's just going to sell fruit. So his naiveness can sometimes lead him into the right direction in life as well. Then after all of some of that, when Jenny comes back to him for a bit of comfort, he had a turbulent moment in her life, but then she dashes his hopes again. He gets this spontaneous idea in his sadness to just start running, and that's where that comes from. And then he tells you how he gets and sits on that now legendary bench as well. So the score that Alan Silvestri puts together for this really combines some of these moods. One of optimistic sentimentality. Yes, I know I'm using that word too much throughout this show. And that's how the suite from Forrest Gump starts, but then it gets into some of the poignant and somber moments in this film. Later on in the theme. Here it is. He's from Alabama and he runs to California in the end, doesn't he? Originally a 1986 novel, it was developed into a movie in 1994. Life is like a box of chocolates is the famous quote, or is it? Have a listen back to one of the editions of Tales of the Unexplained about the so-called Mandela Effect, where we find out that actually it always was all along, life was like a box of chocolates. That is strange.

an epically long film and one of the roles that Tom Hanks is most well known for. It shows some range as well in how he deals with the emotions of this character that so many of us have sympathy for. Someone who is too naive, simple and good-hearted to cope with this world, but he somehow does and has a very colourful life with it. So it was made in 1994, so this special of Film Music Legends is the sixth one so far that you're hearing on Liverpool Community Radio. I do this every month, and it's all about the work of Alan Silvestri. So that's yet another film that Robert Zemeckis asked him to score. But this one is very different. We move forward to 1997 now. It was back in 1993 when Lee Evans wasn't yet an established comedian that packed out arenas. His comedy was very physical, but he also comments on the absurd nature of ordinary life as well. His first feature film that he starred in was very much like a Laurel and Hardy type slapstick and physical comedy based film. He starred in that with Nathan Lane. It's called Mouse Hunt. And you guessed it, Alan Silvestri composed the theme music, so we're about to play that next. The brothers, I'm not even going to correct it if I'm wrong, stand to inherit a house from there. Again, I'm not going to research to find out if this is wrong, either dad or grandfather or something like that. A big country mansion. There's only one problem, the mouse infestation. So cue the hilarious slapstick comedy. It's a bit like the recent Rowan Atkinson Netflix series, Man vs. Bee. And we saw a similar sort of comedy mixed in with Mr. Bean's general naive nature. Also in the summer of 1997 release, that was the Bean Ultimate Disaster movie. So we have a frenetic, high-energy theme, mostly orchestral-based, and he avoids using the pizzicato strings, which are typical for such things in film soundtracks. So here it is. If you haven't heard it for a while, it is the theme to Mouse Hunt.

theme's a little bit comic, but it also has that bit of serious tension running through it as well, which is, it's the way that Alan Silvestri manages to blend quite seamlessly various moods that you get and doesn't stick to just one type of feeling, which is a skill that he really has in composing soundtrack music like that one. So that was one of the blockbuster movies of summer 1997. You might also remember the likes of Men in Black, Titanic, and Bean, Ultimate Disaster Movie, when that was given its first feature-length film as well by Hollywood. So this next one takes us now into 1998. It is a Walt Disney live-action remake of a film that was first released in 1961. It involves twins. It was the first feature film to star Lindsay Lohan. She had many movie hits after this one of a similar type, including Freaky Friday, a remake of another Disney live-action movie involving, well, it was body-swapping in that case, before she kind of went on a much more party and turbulent lifestyle that really made it difficult to pin her down in terms of actually appearing in the film studios. But before that happened, she was a young film star playing two roles, that of twins. In the film storyline, they had never met, but when they bonded, they wanted to bring back their divorced parents back together and plotted a way to do so. So we have a nice light-hearted piece from Alan Silvestri for this plot. It is chirpy and sentimental and also a bit like the Father of the Bride music. It goes into a bit of light jazz as well. From the summer of 98, well, I think it was, it's The Suite from the Parent Trap.

Sweet from the Parent Trap, one of Alan Silvestri's many film compositions, now taking us almost to the end of the 90s. There was a similar film with the Olsen twins, one of their most well-known ones. It had Kirstie Alley in it. It was called It Takes Two back in 1995. And this next one, now taking us to 2000, is not going to be about people who come back together, but people who have to spend time on their own. One person, even though he played two characters. Tom Hanks actually played a variety of roles in a film that we're about to play towards the end of the show, but in this one, it was all about playing himself stuck on a remote desert island. Like Robinson Crusoe, but with a more modern form of transport, he worked for FedEx and his plane crashed in deserting him on a South Pacific island. And just like I think Robinson Crusoe did, and I definitely would have done this, he had a football with him and he painted a face on it, and that became his companion called Wilson. So in Alan Silvestri's theme for this one, you can hear the travel influences in it and the idea of using these sorts of instruments to represent a tropical desert island, if that's what I think. They're not tropical, are they, in the South Pacific, but they are islands with quite a warm climate. So that's what we've got here in the main theme to Castaway, sort of a woodwind instrument.

an island, doesn't it? Which is exactly where Tom Hanks, his character, was spending his time, Robinson Crusoe style, after crashing his plane in the South Pacific. That was the film Castaway from 2000, the main titles. That's the second-to-last theme on tonight's edition of Film Music Legend, which is all about the work of Alan Silvestri. And there's another connection now with Robert Zemeckis again that he's been working with for several decades at this point, as he co-wrote the screenplay for the film The Polar Express, which took a long time to get a Hollywood film adapted out of it because it was a children's book first in 1985. So it might be the height of summer, but I'm going to end the show on a Christmas-related film. I did play the song that was released from this movie, which had a really whimsical, magical feel to it. That was Josh Groban and Believe. You can hear that on Christmas Film Music Legends. It might be played again when the festive season comes around, which won't be all that long now that it's already the middle of summer. The film is called The Polar Express. It involves a boy going on a journey on the magical Polar Express, getting to go to Lapland and meet Santa Claus, and probably also one of the characters that Tom Hanks plays, as he plays several from within the film. This is the last theme on tonight's Film Music Legends, and I hope you've been enjoying the music of Alan Silvestri from some of the films, some of which you might know and some of which you might not have known. I'll be back with another film music composer next month. This is the theme from The Polar Express in 2004. Bye for now.

0: based on a book from 1985 of the same name that was the Polar Express theme.
1: That's what.
2: Legendary film soundtracks from equally legendary films. 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Film Music Legends, presented and edited by Michael.
3: Oh, I'm so glad school's done. Are you ready to go with the boys, you lot?
4: Yeah, and I'm so excited for it tonight, Jez. Are you?
3: Yeah, honestly, I really am. Lexi, are you coming tonight?
5: Well, what are you going on about? What's the Boise?
3: You really don't know what the Boise is?
5: Not the faintest idea.
3: Well, the Boise is Edge Hill Youth Club.
4: It used to be just for boys, but now it's for both genders.
3: Well, there's football,
4: art,
3: table tennis,
4: pool,
3: dancing machines,
4: and air hockey,
3: and lots more.
5: Wow, that's a lot of things. But who works there?
3: Lots of boss staff.
5: Well, how much is it to get in?
4: It's only £1 entry.
3: There's a tuck shop, which you don't need much for. It's all dead cheap.
5: Oh, really?
6: Shall we go then, Mummy?
5: Yeah, go on then. Let's go.
3: Come on, let's go. Yeah!
7: 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I'm Jo from Jobs Plus, Toxteth. 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As well as all that, we can help you find training, connect you to real local opportunities. 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It's just a short walk from Prince's Park Gates. We're open Monday to Friday, 9 till 4:30. 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
1: 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All our programmes are produced and presented by our team of local volunteers. 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

0: Hello, I'm Ken Murray, and today we're on the Coonsie Radio. I'm interviewing Sue Bear and Ben Bear about the life-changing events of the past 12 months. We were going to find out what the events were. Hello, Sue. Hello, Ben.
1: Hello.
2: Hi, Kevin.
0: Thank you for coming in today.
2: Thanks for having us.
1: Yeah, it's a pleasure.
0: First off, Ben, I'd like you to tell us, our listeners, what happened to you leading up to it.
1: Well, this time last year, really, March 2025, I was taken into hospital with fluid on the lungs and high blood pressure, really high blood pressure.
2: How high was that blood pressure?
1: It was 250 over 150, which is off the charts. I was really unwell. The doctors were trying to get to the bottom of it. When they took bloods, it turned out that my kidney function was at 5%. And after they'd done a biopsy, it turned out that there was too much scar tissue on them, and basically I wasn't going to get any function back. So I was diagnosed with an autoimmune condition called IgA nephropathy, which blocks up the filters in your kidneys. So your kidneys are responsible for clearing waste from your body, waste products. So, let me start again, sorry. Let me just get this in my head.
2: Yeah, come on.
1: Talk about it to you all the time. Like an actual doctor. So I was diagnosed with IgA nephropathy, which blocks up the filters in your kidneys, stops them from being able to get rid of waste from your body. So that's what the kidneys are responsible for, getting rid of waste out of your body. So kidneys have tiny little filters called glomeruli, and if they're blocked, in my case, the glomeruli were blocked up by proteins called IgAs, hence the diagnosis was called IgA nephropathy. And basically I had to go on dialysis. They had to put a tunneled line into my neck and start dialysis straight away.
0: So was you born with it?
1: No. They're saying they don't really know the cause, whether it's something hereditary down the line, which is unlikely, or something environmental. They didn't really get to the bottom of it.
0: Sue, so how did the news about Ben affect you and your family?
2: Oh, it affected us absolutely massively, Kev. You know, we were so worried at first. He was very, very poorly. And, you know, we just wanted to help. And at the beginning, there was not a lot we could do. But the dialysis, which is an absolutely amazing thing, was keeping him going. And he was doing dialysis three times a week, right from the beginning. How long were you on the dialysis for, Ben?
1: All in all, I think it was 10 months. Yeah, nine to 10 months. And doing that three times a week is pretty rough. But at the same time, it's amazing. The technology is amazing.
0: So how did your missus feel about it?
1: Devastated, extremely worried. We'd only been married a year, so it was quite disappointing, like, to say the least.
2: Absolutely. She was an amazing support.
1: But she was amazing, unbelievable, just an absolute rock right the way through it. Just totally looked after me all the time. It was unbelievable. The support I've had from my whole family was just unreal.
0: In your brothers as well?
1: My brothers as well, yeah. Everyone was just so supportive.
0: So was your dad there helping you through it?
1: He certainly was, yeah. And when it come to the transplant particularly, it was a lot for me dad, I think. Having to see his wife and his son both going to be operated on, it must have been an extremely stressful time for him, but he was there.
2: He was the first one to say that he wanted to give his kidney to
1: Ben. That's right, yeah.
2: But unfortunately, he wasn't a match.
1: So you have to be a close match to be able to give a kidney. And it turns out my dad wasn't a close enough match. Neither was my brother John, or Chris. Got loads of brothers. But my mum and my other brother Matty were both matches. And the doctors said, do you think the best case would be to go with me mum?
0: I know you got your grandparents still here, but what did they think about you going through it?
1: Again, everyone in the family was just really worried, weren't they?
2: Very worried, yeah.
1: Yeah. And obviously everyone tries the best to be as supportive as they can. And, you know, I'm sure me and granddad were equally devastated.
0: So did they ever go try and be a match?
1: I don't know whether age comes into play sometimes, so I think they may have been a bit too old.
2: When you give a kidney, you have to have loads and loads of medical tests. And I had all of those tests to check if you're fit enough to give that kidney, because they just want you to give the kidney, to go through your surgery and to get better quickly. So they have to test whether you're fit enough to be able to do that, because they don't want two patients on their hands.
1: Very thorough, aren't they?
2: Yeah, very thorough tests.
0: Okay, we're going to take a short break for some music.

0: And welcome back. I'm going to interview Sue and Ben Baer. Ben, what were your health options at this point?
1: Dialysis, first of all. That was the lifesaver to start with. And then the options going forward after that was either to go on a waiting list to get a kidney, or whether I could find someone who could give me a kidney. Lucky enough, I had so many family members all step up to get tested. And my mum ended up being the one to do it. So brave, she stepped up.
2: No, I wasn't brave, really. You just do it.
1: You were so brave. So I was very lucky in that sense, to be honest with you, that I had, you know, family members there who were willing to step up.
2: If you were on the list, what was the average time you would have waited?
1: I think I could have been waiting up to 5 years, possibly. Two best case scenario, 2 years. But, you know, there was a lot of people on dialysis who had been on dialysis for a long time, who had been on the waiting list a long time. So lucky to have it all done within 10 months, you know what I mean? That's just unreal.
0: So, how did your family feel about the life-changing diagnosis?
2: Well, as I say, everyone was devastated at first, but it became a positive thing once we had the surgery and we could see that it was going well. You know, you've just got to look forward with an open mind and make the best out of your life. I think it does make you think that way. I think when you've had a huge event, it makes you say, well, you know, let's make the most of every day.
0: Ben, what were the doctors saying about your future and were the short-term or long-term options to be said?
1: The doctors have got to be pretty straightforward with you, really. So, you know, they kind of explained to me that, you know, this is a marathon and not a sprint type of thing, you know what I mean? So that's why I feel so blessed and so lucky, the fact that it actually all happened quite quickly, because, as I say, for a lot of people, they can be waiting a very long time.
0: Ben, what would happen if you didn't get the dialysis?
1: If you didn't get the dialysis,
0: yeah,
1: and there was no option for the kidney,
0: yeah,
1: unfortunately, you wouldn't be able to make it.
0: So, having your son getting such a life-changing diagnosis, what was going through your mind at this time?
2: Obviously, my thoughts were with Ben. 100%, you know, I didn't want to see him suffer. Just the thought of it was unbearable, really. And that's why we all said, right, straight away, we want to be tested, because we can help. It's amazing the fact that you can give an organ, mm-hmm, to someone. It's just fantastic, the technology, our surgeon.
1: The science behind
2: the science,
1: it
2: it's just
1: my mind.
2: Yeah, absolutely.
0: Let's take a short break for music now.

0: and welcome back. I've got a question for both of you. When did the options of the kidney transplant come about, and how did the doctor explain to you?
1: Oh, there was a lot of explaining to do, Kev.
2: Yeah. So, a couple of months into having dialysis, you get seen by, like, transplant specialists and a whole transplant team. So one of the transplant coordinators come to me while I was on dialysis with forms that I could give to family. So I gave the forms out to the family. Everyone filled their forms in, and then were given dates to come in and do blood tests, initial blood tests, to see whether their blood type was a match. I think it was first, wasn't it?
1: It was, yeah.
2: So there's a big transplant team that basically look after you and explain everything to you. And yeah, it was all about getting them forms basically and getting them signed so that the family could come in and do bloods.
1: So you just do your bloods, and if you're not a blood match with the person who needs the kidney, then you're ruled out straight away.
0: So was there any other types to get tested as well?
1: Oh, I had absolutely loads of tests.
2: Gene testing, isn't it?
1: And, yeah, kidney function tests. And lots of tests, CT scans, and just to check that your kidney is spot on for the patient.
2: And that your body is healthy enough.
1: Yeah.
0: So what was the plan and press by the doctors happened to you both? And what were your fears?
1: I was pretty scared, this sounds ridiculous, about going in the lift in the hospital, because I don't do lifts.
2: Yeah.
1: I'm quite claustrophobic.
2: So much so that she actually walked down 7 flights of stairs in the Royal after the op.
1: Yeah.
2: When we were told
1: It wasn't 7 flights, it was 7 floors.
2: Seven floors, yeah.
1: There was 3 in between each flight. So
2: even more, really.
1: It's about 20 flights of stairs I walked out of the hospital.
2: But you must have been really, really scared. I was scared for you, to be honest.
1: Yeah.
2: I you know, that was one of my fears, was scared for my mum's health and everything else. I was scared for myself in the sense of the unknown. Going for a life-changing operation is quite scary. But at the same time, it was sort of a bit of hope as well, you know what I mean? A lot of hope.
1: I was fearful that it wasn't going to work, you know, after all the anticipation. And
2: that was another big fear of mine, was receiving your kidney, and then there's obviously the chance that he could reject. So there was a big fear of, oh, wouldn't want this to go to waste type of thing.
1: Yeah, you know what I mean? And I was also a bit fearful. I've never had a general anaesthetic before, so I was a bit frightened, a bit concerned about how I would handle that. But I've got to be honest, it was quite nice getting put to sleep, quite pleasurable.
2: I agree with that, actually.
1: Yeah.
0: Let's take a short break from music.

0: Welcome back. After explaining how you were both feeling about your transplant. So the transplant procedure went ahead, and you talk a little bit about what happened to both of you in the hospital.
1: Yeah, so you went down first, didn't you?
2: Well, we actually went into the hospital on a Sunday, which was the night before we were going to be operated on the Monday morning in January this year. And that was a weird feeling, wasn't it?
1: Yeah, it was like we were having a sleepover in the hospital. It was quite weird, really.
2: Yeah, we were having treats and things because we couldn't eat after a certain time.
1: And just sort of making out like...
2: We were on holiday or
1: nothing
2: something.
1: Nothing was happening and everything was okay. I didn't sleep that night myself. I didn't sleep
2: a wink. No, I'm not going to lie. I didn't sleep either.
1: And my mum went down in the morning.
2: 9 o'clock.
1: So it gets taken out. My mum's kidney was taken out, put on ice, and then they take me down. They sort her out.
2: Just sort me out, you know.
1: Yeah, stitch her back up and all that. And then
2: my operation took about four and a half hours.
1: And then I went down, and I can't really tell you much about that because I was asleep. But
2: my operation was keyhole to hand surgery. So I had 3 keyhole incisions and 1 bigger incision to take the kidney out. So,
1: and I've just got 1 large incision. So they actually...
2: I'm not that old, Kevin, if you don't mind.
1: It surprised me that they don't actually remove my damaged kidneys. They didn't. So they're still there. And apparently, eventually, they just dissolve. And you just...
2: I think they're already pretty much shriveled away. Yeah. I imagine them to look like a sprout or something like that. Yeah. Brussels sprouts, you know.
1: Or like a medjool date or something.
2: Maybe. I've always liked medjool dates, though.
1: Anyway,
0: afterwards, how long did it take you both to recover?
1: A good couple of months, really, wasn't it?
2: Well, I think we did pretty well.
1: A couple of weeks before we were back on our feet.
2: We went into the hospital Sunday, operated on the Monday. I was sent home on the Friday, so I was in for 5-6 days. By the following Monday, 1 week after the operation, I decided to start doing little walks around the block. And I made them little walks get bigger and bigger. So, it wasn't as bad as what I anticipated.
1: I was out of the hospital after 10 days, and I was able to walk up and down my stairs in the house and stuff like that. And it wasn't long before I was out myself going for walks.
2: There's a lot more to it for Ben because he has to have a lot of meds.
1: Yeah. So because my mum's kidney is like a foreign body to my body, I have to have immunosuppressant drugs, which basically suppress your immune system and stop it attacking the kidney. And basically stops the kidney from rejecting. Or stops your body from rejecting the kidney. So I'm on them for life.
0: So how did the hospital treat you?
2: Oh, absolutely amazing.
1: Actually unbelievable, wasn't it?
2: Yeah, it was unbelievable.
1: The care was just superb.
2: Yeah. They were just, I mean, everything, you know, they were there monitoring you all the time. And they were lovely.
1: The nurses are just absolute angels, they really are.
2: Yeah, and even the students and everyone, the surgeon was fantastic, the anaesthetist was amazing. They were all fantastic.
0: Ben, how do you feel about what your mum did?
1: I can't actually put it into words for you. It's unbelievable, and I just feel so blessed and emotional all the time about it. It's just the kindest, most loving thing that anyone could ever do. I can't get over it. Still can't get over it.
0: So, how do you feel about what you did?
2: To be honest with you, I feel quite proud of what I did. But I would do it all again tomorrow. Because that's what you do when you're a mum. You look after your kids as much as you can. And I absolutely love Ben. And so... you know, you just do what you've got to
1: do. I absolutely love you.
2: Well, there you go.
0: I'd like to thank you both for coming in and telling our listeners about what happened to you both over the past year. Before I ask Ben to do one final thing, how did you start off in the musical business?
1: I was playing guitar since I was 8 or something, 7 or 8.
2: A bit younger, yeah.
1: Yeah. But I started doing guitar lessons in school, but I didn't do that many. Hmm. And then I sort of left it for a couple of years, and then there was always a guitar in our house because my dad had a guitar. So I started playing, teaching myself, and then I started doing gigs when I was about 14 or 15 with various bands, and pursued that for a number of years, and then I went solo, started playing, writing my own stuff and playing covers in town and stuff like that, and playing with bands, and yeah, so been in the music industry for about 10 or 15 years.
2: And he's only 30. Yeah. In fact, he used to teach the guitar here in Liverpool Community Radio.
1: Mm-hmm.
2: He was the guitar teacher.
1: The good old days.
2: Yeah.
0: We've really got a really treat at the end. Ben's going to play us out with one of his songs. Ben, play a song.
1: Don't mind if I do.
2: Is this going to be a cover or is it one of yours?
1: Do you want me to do a cover or...?
0: Whatever you want to do.
1: I'll do a cover, I think. On.

0: Can I just tag on to the end there? That's just a little dedication, that song, for another musician from our family. His name was Tony Mack, and he passed away on Monday. So we need to dedicate that one to Tony.
1: Yeah, that was for my Uncle Tom.
0: Yeah.
2: That was good, that.
0: That was brilliant, yeah. Kevin. That was fabulous, Ben. Got to say.
1: Thanks.

0: Hello and welcome to our special interview. I am Rachel and you are listening to LCR 106.7 FM. Today I'm joined by...
1: Alice. I'm Alice Griffiths. I'm a speech and language therapist with the LD community team. Very excited to be here. And we're with...
2: Hiya, I'm Chloe Hughes. I'm a learning disability nurse and a learning disability healthcare facilitator with the learning disability team in Liverpool.
0: Thank you for joining me. So, Chloe, what does the theme Do You See Me mean to you?
2: I think for me, Rach, the theme is all about putting people with learning disabilities at the forefront and the importance of listening and hearing their voice. It's about seeing the person as an individual and not just seeing their diagnosis or the learning disability.
1: Absolutely, I agree with you, Chloe. I think it's about the inclusivity and the visibility. It's about making sure that people with a learning disability are being listened to. So we're listening, we're asking, and we're allowing them to make their own choices. Looking and seeing someone includes seeing their strengths and where they need their support as well.
0: Why is it important to see the person first and not just their learning disability?
2: We need to value individuals and see them for who they are as a person and not just their learning disability. It's so important to promote individuals' autonomy and independence. People with learning disabilities are humans and deserve to be valued and respected like any one of us.
1: Absolutely. Everybody is different. We're all individuals. We don't need to be making assumptions. So as professionals, we shouldn't be deciding someone's limits when we don't know them. Our lives shape us and they become who we are, so we must listen to people to understand them.
0: Have you met people with a learning disability who felt they weren't being listened to or understood when they need healthcare?
1: Yes, sadly I have to say yes to that question. So I'm a speech and language therapist. I work with people who have communication difficulties and I've worked with quite a few people who've sadly had that happen to them. So sometimes it's because medical professionals might make assumptions about them, but I hope that by working together, so the colleagues from the health service and people with learning disabilities, we can work together to reduce this. So some of the things that we can do are things like today, having us on this show. Thank you so much for having us to raise this awareness and chat about what we can do.
0: What are some of the things that can help people with a learning disability have a better experience when they visit the doctor or hospital?
2: So there are plenty of different things that can help people with learning disabilities have a better experience. This is something that we often refer to as reasonable adjustments. This includes things like asking for longer appointments so you don't feel rushed, or even stating your preference of appointment time. You could go much earlier on in the morning when it's quieter so you don't feel as anxious and maybe more calm and relaxed. Other things you can do is like ask for a side room or bring along someone to support you at your appointment. Or if you're visiting somewhere new, you can even ask to pre-visit the environment and see what's it like if you're not familiar with it. The use of hospital passports can also be really important, especially for those who might find it difficult to remember all the information or find it difficult to communicate their needs. Also, just remember to ask the professionals to use easy read information. If you don't understand something, just tell them. They won't mind, and ask them to explain it in easy to understand language.
0: Can you tell us about annual health checks and why they are important?
2: Sure. So annual health checks, they're a yearly health check for people who have learning disabilities who are aged 14 and above. It's often completed in GP surgeries by a doctor or a nurse. So if you're on the LD register at your practice, you should receive an invite each year for a full health check. So what this looks like is a full head-to-toe physical examination, such as things like height, weight, checking your ears or blood pressure. You might get some blood tests done or vaccinations if you need any. And you'll also have a chance to discuss your general health, medications and lifestyle. It's actually really important people go for their annual health checks, as it can help identify and address health concerns early. You don't actually have to wait until you're unwell to go for your annual health check. In fact, most people often go for their annual health check when they're feeling well and good in themselves. Annual health checks improve health outcomes and reduce the risk of people becoming severely unwell or even reduce the rate of premature deaths, which we know is a huge problem.
0: Sometimes people can find medical information confusing. What can our healthcare staff to do to make the communication easier?
1: Absolutely. I know that that can happen quite a lot when it comes to medical terminology. So the first thing we're thinking about there as medical health staff should be accessibility, making it accessible to everyone. For everybody, that's a little bit different. So there's different things that we can do. First of all, I advise using total communication. And what that means is using everything you've got to communicate. So you can use your facial expression, you can use pointing, you can

0: So if you know you're going to be talking about something that's going to be quite a difficult subject or it's going to be quite complex, you can prepare an easy read on that. So easy read is different for everybody. That is just thinking about what that person needs to understand. You can use things like visuals, symbols, pictures. You can bold keywords and spend some time going through it. You can also have some resources ready that are linked to your job that you just have on you all the time. So you can have things on your lanyard, quick symbols, yes, no, visuals. Or if you can, if it's going to be a procedure or something like that that's quite complex, is there any kind of real context you can use? Can you use videos or things, photos of the room, something to try and prepare somebody for it and help with your explanation of it? But it's really important that you allow time as well for that individual to process. Make sure that you're not overloading them with too much information. So just giving them a little bit of time and checking to see that they've understood it. So asking for, in their own words, what you've been having a chat about, what's going to be happening. If you feel that that person maybe needs a little bit more support as well with their communication because they're really struggling with understanding, you can ask for support with speech and language therapy. Or it might be that somebody's already seen a speech and language therapist or they've already known to our team. So they might have a report and recommendations for things that really help them. Or they might have a communication passport that they've written themselves about how they like their information to be given. So it's really just important to be thinking about the individual themselves and what you can be doing to support them if you're using really long, complex medical words or things that are a bit difficult.
1: If every healthcare professional could learn one thing about supporting a learner, supporting people with a learning disability, what would it be?
2: So I think the most important thing is to remember each person is unique. So we need to all be using person-centred care. We've got to think that not one box fits all. Like Alice has just said, ask the questions, get to know the person, what works well for them, their likes, their dislikes, what reasonable adjustments they may need. It's more than likely going to make any consultation much, much easier, much smoother for both the individual and the healthcare professional. So I just always say, remember to adopt that person-centred care and get to know the individual.
1: What advice would you give to people with a learning disability who might feel nervous about going to appointments or asking questions?
0: I just want to say, first of all, that healthcare staff, we're here to help you and we want you to have your say. So if you're feeling nervous, you can come on in and we're rooting for you and we want to support you and help you. So well done for coming in. You're the most important person in that room. So what you have to say matters. It's important that we listen to you to know what we need to do next. We can help you if you need it, as I've been saying about if there's communication breakdown, we'll try and support you. Things that you can do yourself is you can ask for some support, maybe preparing ahead of the appointment. You can write down things that you might want to ask or someone to support you might write them down before you go in. You could hand those over to the professional, or if you wanted, you could use them as a prompt. So that professional can remember those questions and make sure they're answered. You can also use recordings if writing's not for you. You can record your questions on your phone, take them in and play them back. You can ask for the information as well given back to you, written or recorded, however you might want it, so that you can keep it and keep looking back over it to process it. But most importantly, the advice I'd give you is just take your time, okay? Make sure that you've taking the time to say everything you want to say, whether that be things written down to prompt you, but just that is your appointment, so make sure that you use it for yourself.
1: What changes would you still like to see to make healthcare fairer and more accessible for people with a learning disability?
2: So there's still a lot more work that we need to do to reduce health inequalities and make healthcare easier for people with learning disabilities. We need to work on reducing any barriers that people may face while continue to raise awareness. So a part of my role as a healthcare facilitator, I'm continuously linking in with primary care, with doctors, GPs, to raise awareness of these barriers. We talk about what barriers that people with learning disabilities may face. We talk about what needs to change and we help put plans in action to make changes. A recent experience of this included a local primary care network ensuring that all of their GP practices are LD friendly.

0: also accessible. We had the help from a MenCap advocate who completed an audit of GP practices and made recommendations for changes. This was an excellent piece of work which we need to continue.
1: If there's one message you'd like people listening to today to remember about the theme, Do You See Me, what would it be?
2: I think it's important to think about yourself and a time that you've been truly seen. Think about what that word seen means to you, a time you've been celebrated and appreciated for your ideas. And have a think about how can you offer that to others in your role, in your day-to-day life. What would that look like to offer to people with learning disabilities, celebrate and make sure they are truly seen?
0: Yeah, absolutely, Alice. And I think when you've met one person with a learning disability, like we say, you've only met one person with a learning disability. No two people are the same. I'd say take the time to get to know each individual. See, listen and value what people with a learning disability have to say.
1: Thank you for joining us today. Learning Disability Week is all about making sure people see us, hear us and follow us. Thank you for listening.

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3: Hello, my name's Steve Farragher, and I'm here to explain to you all about the LCR Club 100. 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I realise £100 is a big ask, especially at the moment. But in reality, this £100 equates to eating one Greg steak bake or drinking one Starbucks coffee a week. In return for being part of Club 100, you'll get a framed certificate, an LCR mug, and the chance to be a guest on our programme, Kenny Island Discs. But more importantly, you'll get a warm, fuzzy feeling that you or your organisation is contributing to a worthwhile community project. You can either make a one-off payment by Bax of £100 or set up a monthly standing order of only £8.34. Donations need to be made to Kensington Vision, which is all one word, Community Interest Company via the Co-op Bank. Our SOR code is 089299. That's 089299. And our bank account details are 65255654. That's 65255654. If you'd like more information or more details, then contact me, Steve Farragher, by emailing steve@l-c-r.co.uk. Or you can even call into the LCR studio, 53 to 57 Holt Road, and you can also see what your donation is delivering to the community. Thanks very much for listening.

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3: 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I realise £100 is a big ask, especially at the moment. But in reality, this £100 equates to eating one Greg steak bake or drinking one Starbucks coffee a week. In return for being part of Club 100, you'll get a framed certificate, an LCR mug, and the chance to be a guest on our programme, Kenny Island Discs. But more importantly, you'll get a warm, fuzzy feeling that you or your organisation is contributing to a worthwhile community project. You can either make a one-off payment by BACS of £100 or set up a monthly standing order of only £8.34. Donations need to be made to Kensington Vision, which is all one word, Community Interest Company via the Co-op Bank. Our SOR code is 089299, that's 089299, and our bank account details are 65255654, that's 65255654. If you'd like more information or more details, then contact me, Steve Farragher, by emailing steve@l-c-r.co.uk, or you can even call into the LCR studio, 53 to 57 Holt Road, and you can also see what your donation is delivering to the community.
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You may have heard of them. George Michael and originally Wham. Before that, the Communards, Erasure, Danny Wilson kicked us off. Morning. 29th of July. 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Built this team with me, Matty Grant, between now and 12. Hello. Hope you're well. If you want to mention on the show, 07761908063. What got to play between now and 12? Well, we've got Huey Lewis in the news, Kylie Minogue. We've got the Human League, Madonna, Sonia Wax, Tapow, if you remember that one. Bananarama, Belinda Carlisle, says Belinda Carlisle, I don't know why. And Genesis all to play between now and 12. And the Eurythmics.

0: Don't You Want Me, before that, Kylie Minogue, before that, Huey Lewis, and before that, Eurythmics, before my voice goes. Morning, Liverpool Community Radio, 106.7 FM, online at ltasc-r.co.uk. Don't forget, tonight at 10 o'clock, if you're not better to do, tune in, there may well be a WTF. Talking about all sorts. It's basically the New Delhi croissant. A little bit later. Anyway, we continue. 077-619-08-063 if you want to text.
1: For inspiration.
0: Sonia Wax to Power, Banana Rama, Belinda Carlisle. Come on. And Genesis all to play after Madonna. And into the groove.

Graham Gold, Andrew Goldman. One of those from 10cc, don't know which one. From the album American English. Wax Breaks Your Heart, before that. Sonia, before that. Madonna. Morning. Wherever you listen to us around the world. Maybe in America, who knows? Little Sea Life, me, Master House, for you now and 12. Nice to have you company. All right. Into our final few records. Last record's got to be played. 11:55 and 17 seconds, ladies and gentlemen. This computer's so precise. I never argue with it. Only because it wins. All right, so what we've got to play then? We've got Bananarama, Belinda Carlisle and Genesis. All to play between now and 12. And this one, from the album Bridge of Spies. This was the debut single from them. And a band were named after Spock's mum from Star Trek. There you go, if you didn't know that, you do now. It's a pal. And Heart and Soul.

talk about using cheap labour. She actually used her husband for the video. She probably said to him, what are you doing? Nothing, you're still on the video now. Belinda Carlisle, former Go-Go, at Heaven's Place now, for that banana rum, for that to pow. Thank you very much indeed for your company. You've been listening to Bill C. Live with me, Matthew Grounds, right here in Liverpool Community Radio, 106.7 FM, also online at ltsc-r.co.uk, and also on the Radio Garden app as well, and DAB Radio. Stand by. New Daily Horizons come up 4 minutes, 31 seconds from now. It's the shortened version today, which we're all happy about. 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

Hello, my name's Steve Farragher, and I'm here to explain to you all about the LCR Club 100. 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Our aim is to get 100 people to pledge £100 to LCR, either in a lump sum by Bax or by setting up a standing order at only £8.34 per month. I realise £100 is a big ask, especially at the moment. But in reality, this £100 equates to eating one Greg steak bake or drinking one Starbucks coffee a week. In return for being part of Club 100, you'll get a framed certificate, an LCR mug, and the chance to be a guest on our programme, Kenny Island Discs. But more importantly, you'll get a warm, fuzzy feeling that you or your organisation is contributing to a worthwhile community project. You can either make a one-off payment by Bax of £100 or set up a monthly standing order of only £8.34. Donations need to be made to Kensington Vision, which is all one word, Community Interest Company via the Co-op Bank. Our SOR code is 089299. That's 089299. And our bank account details are 65255654. That's 65255654. If you'd like more information or more details, then contact me, Steve Farragher, by emailing steve@l-c-r.co.uk. Or you can even call into the LCR studio, 53 to 57 Holt Road. And you can also see what your donation is delivering to the community. Thanks very much for listening.

0: 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Hello, good evening, good afternoon, good morning, whoever listens to us. It is a new daily cast. I'm me, Matthew Grant, for a Wednesday with you still too. Not on my own today. Alice is here.
1: Hello.
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0: 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And the show's New Daily Cross on Monday to Friday between 12 and 2. First hour of the paper, second hour of a guest. Guess what? We don't have a guest today simply because it's Wednesday.
2: Yeah.
0: And the karaoke's on, so we lose out. So we all go home early.
2: And bingo as well.
0: And bingo as well. If you want to get in touch with us, 07761908063 is the text number. On our social medias, it's Liverpool Community Radio, New Voice of the City on Facebook, X will at LCRFM, TikTok and Instagram, don't bother, I have no idea, but
1: it'll probably be Liverpool Community Radio. That's the TikTok anyway.
0: Is that the TikTok?
1: And the Instagram, I think.
0: I think you should run it.
1: I'll try. I'm trying to get my own up, see if I can get into the hang of it with my own TikTok, and then I'll move on to the radios.
0: Okay, well, why not give your TikTok handle out?
1: My TikTok handle is just Alice Haston. It's the same as my Instagram. It's just my name, nice and simple for everyone.
0: Okie dokie. There you go. Go on. Go and, is it follow or subscribe?
1: Follow.
0: Go and follow.
1: Give me a follow.
0: Go and give Alice a follow.
1: I love doing a little repost on TikTok for the young people. I really love a repost.
2: Do you bother with Facebook at all, Alice?
1: See, I have Facebook, but like, I'm in so many community groups on Facebook. It's just, all I see is just random stuff from the community groups. And I use it to like find a little journalism story sometimes. I don't really use it to post anything. Not like I should, whereas like, I know the older generation use Facebook more.
0: The older generation.
2: Yeah,
0: that's us.
1: Yeah, exactly.
0: That's us. Anyway, we're going to take a look at headlines in front of the papers. Really can't go anywhere else after that. Alice, we'll start with you.
1: Okay, so the front of the iPaper today is all about FIFA. So there is fury over FIFA plan to sell off World Cup. So FIFA boss Gianni Infantino plans to sell stakes to private investors, potentially earning him millions. Thrive Capital, whose CEO is Josh Kushner, the brother of Trump's son-in-law, is linked to the deal, and UEFA says a move crosses a line as European nations discuss boycotting the tournament. Burnham says on this that he warns football belongs to fans. So what do we think? FIFA president, do you think this has sparked an outrage?
0: I think it has. Well, it has. I mean, latest news we got on it is Gianni Infantino has given Football Association until the 19th of September to back his plan to sell off part of FIFA to private investors, with a $40 million incentive to accept, a letter has revealed.
2: Yeah, he's putting deadlines on it now already. In other words, putting pressure on these smaller nations.
0: I'm not being funny, but why? Genuinely, why?
1: Is he not earning enough from it already?
0: Yeah, exactly.
1: Does he not?
0: He will make money up. He will make money from this.
2: Oh yeah.
0: But it's football is the people's game. It always has been the people's game.
1: I think it's ironic that this has all happened after the World Cup's ended.
0: Yes.
1: And they didn't do this before the World Cup, because if it was before the World Cup, people would have boycotted watching the matches. So it's interesting, the timing of this. It's, you know, come after the big World Cup, and they're trying to get it sorted before the next one in 4 years. Could that look completely different if they do sell?
0: Absolutely,
2: yeah,
0: because
2: a good point.
0: A lot of the European federations have said that they may boycott the World Cup. They may take a vote of the members to boycott the next World Cup if this plan goes ahead.
2: Well, the nuts and bolts of it, basically, the smaller nations who have been semi-included in this past World Cup in the last few weeks, he's offering them £30 million each, which is a lot of money for these smaller nations.
0: Yeah.
2: Instead of the normal £10 million, which comes from the FIFA coffers from profits they make, and World Cups and all that stuff. But basically, that deadline of, what was it, Mass? 30 days?
0: September the 19th.
2: Yeah, in other words, like, vote for me or I won't.
0: So basically he's saying that if you don't do it, then I'll just do it anyway.
1: According to the Eye, the proposal needs backing by a majority of its 211 associations to be enacted. So it needs the backing of...
2: Yeah. But a lot of those, as you say, Alice, but
1: a lot of them need that money.
2: The European nations, if you like, they're much stronger, but they're less in number than the rest of the world, if you like, you know what I mean?
1: Especially the South American ones.
2: So they're more likely to want the money.
1: Some of the lower income countries, that might be a lot to them. And to them, they might think of it as like, oh, well, it'll look the same. I doubt there'll be much difference. It's just swapping hands. But, you know, for those real football fans, you do want to keep the integrity and, you know, the look of the game rather than, you know, just selling it off. So people are looking at it from two different angles.
0: Yeah, true. It's true. And, you know, they're talking about a 48-team World Cup for the next World Cup.
2: Yeah, I believe so, yeah.
0: You know what I mean?
2: Well, 48, there was 48 in this one, wasn't it?
0: Yeah, 64. I mean, yeah, it was going to be a whole month of football, probably. Yeah.
1: I feel like it already was.
0: Yeah.
2: I know.
0: I mean, what's he hoping to achieve out of this? This is the question.
2: Make money.
0: Well, apart from that, is he trying to make football more global, which it already is? Or did the World Cup in Canada, Mexico and the USA sort of open his eyes and go, do you know what, there's potential here to you know, go on? And
1: maybe he wants to sell it to maybe change the rules a bit and keep it in America, because obviously it's already been decided that the next one is Spain, Morocco and was it Portugal?
2: Yeah.
1: So the next one's already going to be moved to Europe and it's going to be very European. It's going to be, they won't be as expensive. But the US won't be making as much money from that, and there'll be less US football watchers, I think. So maybe they're trying to sell it, keep it, you know, the company within America, and keep trying to keep it there. Yeah.
2: But as you say, Alistair, I think you're right. He's planned this well before the World Cup, but as you say, he's timed it. So let's introduce this, or try and introduce this, after the World Cup.
1: After hype of it all.
2: After all the smaller nations, some of them, relatively speaking, had great success. Cape Verde, Curacao, stuff like that. One of the teams held Spain 0-0, didn't he, Cape Verde? So, that's on the football side of it, and that's the most important thing, isn't it?
0: But it's as if he doesn't care about the fans.
2: Oh, he doesn't? I don't think so.
0: At the end of the day, FIFA, I've got to understand that without the fans going to the game and paying the money, there wouldn't be a game. There wouldn't be players getting X amount of money. FIFA wouldn't exist. Exactly. UEFA wouldn't exist. Yeah. Premier League wouldn't exist.
2: That's the moral argument, but the financial argument...
0: Yeah, that's the moral argument. But
2: usually wins.
0: Once again, it's a case of putting money before the fans, which isn't on. Mm-hmm. At the end of the day, if those people don't go the games, where are they getting the money from then?
2: Yeah. I know. So, well, we'll see.
0: He needs to look at himself. Exactly. Imagine that again.
2: Well, I've got the echo.
0: You got the echo.
2: From pages, we've had to watch our sons murder again and again. That's on page seven. Young lad here, a year or so ago, got stabbed to death in a street brawl. Usual stuff by Warrington. Anyway, sad news for his mum and dad. They just want justice, basically, because the fella who allegedly did it, I'll use that word allegedly, he fled to Spain, I think it was, and so he's never been caught. And so they're still looking for justice. And also on the front of the Echo, town will again fall silent to remember little Bibi, Elsie, Dot and Alice. 2 years ago today, a terrible incident happened
0: in Southport.
2: And also, lighter note, Old Pals Act, Old Pals Pact even, Kirkheads, which is Liverpool's left back, on Iriola reunion, wedding rumours and life without Salah. So he must be getting married, the young
0: man. There was a story that he got married over the summer.
2: Okay.
0: But it was his brother. And people have gone, he's got married. Yeah. And I know a few of the reporters who were out in New York following Liverpool on the pre-season tour did actually do an interview with them and ask them, you know, are you married? And they're like, no, it's my brother.
2: Okay.
0: So it's like clearing that up very quickly.
2: Not very much, as long as he plays good football. I don't care whether he's married or not. And one more on the front of the Echo. We've got some positive signs just about the Blues, but Blues lack vital spark in Stoke defeat. Actually watched most of that game last night, you know what I mean? As you do, keep your friends closer, your enemies closer.
0: Yeah, they're
2: not really my enemy, but you know what I mean. In football terms,
0: yeah,
2: they didn't look too good. Not enough front. Couldn't this a barn door with a whatever they call it? You know what I mean?
0: That's Eddie's.
2: That's my synopsis of it. Yeah. And that's the front of the Echo, Matt.
0: Oh, there you go then. Right, let's play some music. That's what we're here for.
2: I've got a story later for Anfield. We mentioned it last week as well. Do you remember when? The new Anfield Road was basically talked about.
0: Yeah, I know, yeah.
2: Uh, And he promised, Liverpool FC promised that there'd be a road behind the Anfield Road end, which would zigzag. And I remember asking the question at the time, probably to myself, I said, how are we going to do that? It looks like a motor racing track. But since then, Liverpool have basically allowed cyclists only to go to access that road. So you can ride past the Anfield, back of the Anfield Road end. But it was supposed to be cars as well. And that seems to have been thrown into the long grass. But that, so local residents, including Councillor Billy Lake, has got involved. So I might mention that after your next song.
0: Yeah, that's fine, mate. You can do that. I say, rather I play me some local bands, kick off with this one. I've played them for a while. The Ragamuffins and All I Want Is You.

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3: 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I'm your Matthew Rams. Alice's over there.
4: Hello.
3: Eddie's here.
5: Hello.
3: With us till 2. Right, just a quick little plug for this. Tomorrow at Thingwall Community Hall, 149 Thingwall Road, L15 7JX, if you want to put in your sat nav. The importance of being earnest is on. We had Carl and the cast in last week to talk about it. Written by Oscar Wilde.
4: Oscar Wilde.
3: It's actually got there in letters. It's actually got there, Oscar Wilde.
5: Oh, wow.
3: And I can't read it. Oscar Wilde, the important being in. So anyway, starts tomorrow 7:30, Friday 7:30, and then Saturday and Sunday there are two performances, one at 2:30 and one at 7:30. Right, get yourself a pen for this. The tickets are £10 and £5 for concessions. 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
4: Okay, it's a double entendre there, and a double meaning. It could be Ernest as a name, couldn't it? The importance of being Ernest.
3: Oh, yeah, I never thought of that.
4: But they've spelt it differently with the E-A-R-N-E-S.
3: To be honest, I've never read the book.
4: Yeah, yeah.
3: Have you?
4: No, but of
3: Alice?
5: No.
4: So many quotes for Oscar Wilde over the years. Very witty man he was.
3: Yeah. He was.
4: Yeah, he was indeed.
3: Anyway, in the papers.
4: That story, Matt.
3: Anything for Oscar Wilde in the papers?
4: Yeah, Oscar Wilde, yeah. He's got season tickets at Anfield, yeah. In the new stand. Liverpool FC has completely destroyed any relationship they had with residents. That's a quote that's been claimed, despite plans for a controversial road closure being recommended for rejection by planners. We're talking about Alroy Road and Skerries Road, which basically leads towards the back of the Anfield Road.
3: Yeah.
4: And when I first saw the plans, when the new stand extension was mooted about 5-6 years ago maybe, there was a road fit for cars that was part of the design. Now Liverpool FC apparently have backtracked on that and have said that no, it's just we're happy to have pedestrians and cyclists going down there, but that was all part of the plan, because the story was they didn't want to impinge on Stanley Park, so they had a very short, you know, very narrow road. And I was saying at the time to myself, I'm thinking, how the heck are you going to get a car there? Because you couldn't do it. It'd have to be a one-way system, because you couldn't get two cars in at the same time. Anyway, Liverpool FC have cited, would you believe, terrorism as a reason why they don't allow cars in there. Now, Councillor Billy Lake added, a terrorist attack of any kind, in any form, could happen in 100 different places around that ground. So while we're talking about this specific Anfield Road area, it's almost a misnomer. And Councillor Joe Hansen, local councillor, said, I really, really struggle with this definition of terrorism. I really think Liverpool Football Club are being completely disingenuous to the residents around there. They made promises through the planning process, they reneged on that, and they're trying to change it. Liverpool Football Club are acting in an absolutely disgraceful manner. I don't like reading this because I'm a big red, but a statement on behalf of Anfield councillor Lena Simic said that permanent closure to cars was not the only reasonable or proportionate solution, that other options had not been fully considered. Phil Smith, Liverpool Council's head of building control, said changes to the setup around the ground could impact the safety certificate issued to LFC for operation of the stadium. He added it was his concern that the reintroduction of a road will create a hazard that isn't there at the moment. So you can see what the situation is there.
3: Yeah.
4: Some people don't want cars. I don't myself, but what's unfortunate is that they were a road for the cars was part of the plans when the designs went in and okay by the council. Now Liverpool FC apparently have reneged on that promise.
3: Can
4: you do?
3: It's a case of security.
4: You've seen
3: incidents in the past where, you know, stadium events have been attacked. And I suppose if they've got an access to it, then it'd be interesting to hear from the club, someone from the club, just to, you know, speak to them about it, because if they've agreed this with the neighbours and then they've reneged on it, you can understand why the neighbours are really annoyed.
4: Yeah, well, Sam Ryan, I'll have to read this. Sam Ryan is a planning consultant who has represented LFC for many years. She said that given the high level of visitor numbers during the year, Anfield was designated as a Tier 1 location. Whatever that means.
3: I have no idea.
4: With many using the closed section as a safe pedestrian route, the closed section being the just behind the Anfield Road end, the closed section, safe pedestrian route. She also cited the heightened terror threat, which was raised to, quote, severe and increased use of hostile vehicles. Miss Ryan said the opening of Anfield Road would represent the only weak point around the stadium. But Councillor Richard Kemp said he found it hard to believe terrorism is the real reason for the closure to be sought.
3: Well,
4: so basically,
3: keep an eye on that story.
4: Will do.
3: We've got to say morning to our friends Tom, Joyce, Tara and Tristan over there in Fort Lauderdale.
4: Yeah, hello guys.
3: Hello.
5: Hello.
3: Says, morning Matty, Eddie and Alex. A happy walkabout Wednesday, which means you know where they're going later.
4: The pub.
3: Yeah, the pub. Yeah. Walkabout Wednesday. I think it's $15 for the steak and beer, isn't it?
4: Yeah, Tom and Joyce and your daughter. Yeah. Don't forget, Liverpool are playing tonight.
3: Yes, in New York.
4: New York, so if you
3: want to get there.
4: How do you mean?
3: If they get there, because they were meant to fly out yesterday, and unfortunately the bad weather stopped them flying out, so they are flying out today.
4: So they're moving from Nashville to New York,
3: they're going from Chicago to New York.
4: Yeah.
3: But it's got cancelled because of adverse weather conditions.
4: Okay.
3: So they're flying out today on game day. Anyway, Alice, what have you got?
5: Hello. A story that I have found, which I thought was interesting, is the new pay-per-mile road tax will cost electric car owners up to £300 a year.
3: Ooh.
5: So a lot of people obviously are switching to electric because it's cheaper, but new pay-per-mile road tax on electric vehicles set to cost the average driver around £300 a year, analysis has shown. Owners of fully electric cars and plug-in hybrids will have to report how far they have driven each year to calculate this new tax bill from April 2028. The plans were first announced under Keir Starmer, and legislation to bring the pay-per-mile road tax into effect has not yet been brought before Parliament, but Andy Burnham remains committed to bringing the tax from 2028, the iPaper has learned. So if you have a petrol or diesel car, it says that petrol and diesel drivers already contribute towards road use through fuel duty, which costs the average driver around £480 a year per driver on average, according to Treasury figures, whereas electric vehicle owners currently pay no equivalent charge. So a gap, ministers say, will only widen as more drivers switch away from petrol and diesel. So what do we think?
3: Wow. It's an interesting one.
4: Well, I gave up driving years ago when I got my bus pass. I thought there's no need. I'm cheaper to go on the bus. But again, I'm not too sure, Alison.
5: Yeah.
4: I'm not too sure about this.
5: It says that the charge will be set at 3p a mile for fully electric cars and 1.5p a mile for plug-in hybrids. So I understand how angry people could be if you've got electric cars, because
3: They're
5: going from petrol to electric to avoid this, big charge on the petrol and diesel.
3: Yeah.
5: But then also I can see, on the other hand, the government's decision to do this, to bring it more so that, people driving diesel cars aren't getting tax loads and people doing electric are not getting taxed at all, because that isn't quite fair. So I do see the both sides of the argument.
3: Is it for the environment, do you think?
5: Well, it's not. They're not, taxing the cars for the environment by the looks of it. I think they're doing it because
4: do you want to push people onto electric cars, do you think?
5: I think putting the tax is going to push people further away, not want to go electric, because if you're already being taxed on your petrol and you're going to get taxed on your electric now, is there any reason?
4: Yeah.
5: But I think maybe it's because the government are thinking, that's a place we could make money.
4: Mm.
5: They're not getting taxed at all, whereas your petrol drivers are getting taxed. And driving any vehicle anyway will create pollution, so maybe it's pushing people towards get public transport, because neither of the solutions are going
3: to
5: be beneficial.
3: Well, don't they say, and I think I've seen it on the side of a bus, one bus journey takes 75 cars off the road or something.
5: Yeah.
3: So if you get them off the road, and people using public transport, does then public transport become more reliable? Will this then give the bus companies, the train companies, more of an opportunity to put on a more reliable service?
5: It should have more on,
3: definitely.
5: But I think that also comes into account, though. If you want people to get public transport, you need to bring the prices down sometimes. Because sometimes when I look at, should I get the train or should I drive? It's really the price for a train ticket is over £5 some days. It's that is quite expensive, and you're limited to where you can go. You can only go to places on the train line. You can't just go I think maybe they'd have to put more trains on and definitely bring the prices down.
3: Yeah.
4: What I do like is Andy Burnham's proposal to limit bus fares to £2.
3: Yeah.
4: Now, I've thought about this. I think, people have complained in places, stories in the metro, we get the free paper, don't I?
3: Yeah.
4: The lessons page. And sometimes I shake my head in wonder. I think, they're complaining about that, but what they're saying is, where's the money coming from, all that. I'm thinking, think about it. If you're going to be paying £2 instead of £3.20 or whatever it is, or £4 for a single bus journey, wherever you are in the northwest or in the country, if they're saving that much money, they'll spend that in shops and supermarkets.
3: So
4: boost the economy. The shops make money. They're happy, the punters, because, they're not charging as much for their, they've got more money to spend on food or whatever. And but there's always critics out there, isn't it? And I always have the suspicion that it's always the left wing, sorry, the left wing, the Labour Party. They can't seem to win, because when they propose some initiatives like this, which is, in my opinion, for the good of the people, then they always get criticised. Where's the money coming from?
5: Yeah, because he has the same budget as Starmer, but he's using, he is doing different things with his money, and that's what people aren't looking into. That digital ID screen, he's scrapped that, and he's put the money towards bringing bills down, which is a good thing.
3: Yeah.
5: And apparently the money for the buses, I think from something I read, might be slightly wrong, or it could be, I think it's okay, right. Basically, it's from an environmental scheme that they were doing or something like that. And he said, look, we need to focus on bringing the cost of living crisis down first. And that's where he's took the money from, pretty much. So the money is coming from somewhere, and everyone's always like, where? But if you just read into it, it does tell you, it's not a hidden secret. And I think everyone thinks that they're all, they're doing these great things and hiding where it's coming from. It's not hidden.
3: Yeah.
5: It's actually, written in fact.
3: You just need to look, through. A lot of people don't, they'll just see the headline and go, he's doing it. But as you said, Alice, if you go through it, then you come across and go, it's right, it's there.
4: Well, I was watching James O'Brien on LBC. YouTube. Oh, he's really good to him, Matt. He sticks it to some of these people. And this Tory MP, this was only last week, Tory MP was complaining, but Andy Burnham is doing this and the £2 bus fares, where's it going to cost? Who's going to pay for it? Da-da-da-da-da. And then other things as well, criticised them. And then, rightly so, James O'Brien, it wasn't James O'Brien, it was one of his colleagues actually, and he said, listen, you've been in power for 14 years, you never did anything like this. So he's been in the job 5 days, what I mean?
3: And done what they've done.
4: Well, there you go,
5: Well, there's been a trend on TikTok that I've seen, because Andy Burnham is great with his TikToks, he's all over this TikTok business. One of them, what a lot of people I've seen were saying, some were laughing online, saying this government isn't serious, because the UK government TikTok posted a TikTok of Andy Burnham, and it was the voice from Love Island. It was hot new bombshell hits the street, and it was just a video of Andy Burnham, and I was like, this is so funny. And Andy Burnham himself posts quite a lot of TikToks, and I think he's keeping down with the young people more than the Tories is by communicating through social media.
3: But is that the way, that's the way to get to younger voters, TikTok, Instagram and all these
5: and stuff. He is communicating everything. But one of the trends as well that I wanted to pick up on is, you were saying, he's done this in 5 days. Everyone TikTok's being God, he's done all this in a week. This is what I've done this week. I slept in, I walked the dog. So people are showing that he's done that in a week, and this is not what our usual week looks like. It's nothing like that. So we need to praise someone for what they're doing. And it's funny, because if you actually did a week in your life, you'd be like,
3: true. Right.
5: It's not that.
3: Don't you film a week in a life here with us lot? Jeez. You wouldn't get much footage.
4: I know. And it got a bit personal, didn't it? I mean, Alice and Matthew might know best than me. The headline that stuck in my head, I think I read it anyway.
3: Go on.
4: But Kemi Badenoch said, he's all eyelashes and smiles or something like
5: no,
4: that.
5: No, he's just eyelashes and a black T-shirt.
3: Yeah.
5: And then Andy Burnham made a TikTok response, and he was like, actually, the T-shirt's dark blue. Yeah. And it was all
4: I was going to say, you got it from Primark.
3: But you know as well as
4: down
3: I
4: with
3: do.
4: The kids.
3: You know as well as I do with politics. I mean, obviously, she may have meant it, but I think she meant it in jest, and Andy Burnham responded in jest.
5: Yeah.
3: It wasn't a dig at saying, if they wanted to have a dig at each other, they'd have a dig at each other. I think it was a friendly dig.
5: I think she called him more than a pair of eyelashes.
3: I think she would. I think there'd be a lot stronger language used. But to me, it looked like it was a jokey one. And that's Kemi Badenoch showing a sense of humour going. And then the way Andy Burnham's responded.
5: Yeah.
3: It's sort of like, I know where you're coming from.
5: Yeah, you're having a laugh back.
3: Yeah, you're having a laugh back.
5: And I think doing that and involving the young people, he must have a really strong social media team. So they're doing very well. They're posting TikToks every day. They're getting the young people involved. But it's just that one TikTok from the UK government. I just can't stop thinking about it. The UK government posted that themselves.
3: Yeah. Can you imagine the job application for that? Wanted. Social media.
4: Well, speaking down
3: with the UK government. Yeah. Okay.
5: It looks like they're just giving the UK government account and Andy Burnham, they're giving the young people the reins to just run with it.
3: But is that the best way to do it? Because With all due respect to likes of myself and Eddie and anyone over a certain age, we haven't got a clue.
5: Yeah.
3: We'll be honest.
5: It looks like it. I'm glad that there is young people behind it, you know, talking to these people and trying to get the message across.
3: Exactly.
5: As much as it looks funny and it looks like we're the most unserious country, at the same time, it's getting it through the message to the people. No, that's what we need.
3: That's the thing. That's what you need. If you do it in a way that is fun and joke, not fun and joke, but you know what I mean?
5: Yeah.
3: It's fun for people to watch. Rather than have someone in front of the camera deadpan going, well, this is what we're going to do. People are just going to go, yeah, right.
5: Yeah, not even watching.
3: Yeah, not even watching it. Whereas, if, as you said, if the young, I would assume there's a young team behind the social media team who are harnessing it and going, do you know what? Yeah, let's do this. And also, as well, Andy Burnham is getting involved in them.
5: Yeah,
3: you know what I mean?
5: He's in the TikToks. It looks like the team are like telling him what to do. Like he's adding in them. Like as soon as, so like another one, he bought that £2 bus cap in. Next day, he was straight on TikTok. There's a famous woman on TikTok called Bus Auntie.
3: Yeah.
5: And she's all around London and she takes videos of buses. She's got millions of followers. Andy Burnham's making a TikTok with the Bus Auntie being like, oh, I've got this £2 cap in.
3: Yeah.
5: So he's getting people who, she's all over the buses, she's got millions of followers, and he's using that
3: exactly
5: to, you know, spread the word about what he's doing. So it's very useful.
3: That can only be a good thing. That can only be a good thing, especially obviously when it's election time. You know, I'm sure social media will come into its own again.
5: Yeah.
3: But for the time being, it just looks like Andy Burnham's having fun in his job at the moment.
5: And communicating correctly.
3: Correct.
5: Which is something that I felt the Tories, they weren't communicating enough.
3: No, that's right.
4: And that'll scare the heck out of Reform.
3: Well, it will.
4: And
3: because
4: the Tories.
3: Because for the first time ever, from what I read, Labour have actually taken the lead in the polls.
5: Wow.
4: I believe so, yeah. Yeah, yeah. I saw that.
3: Since Andy Burnham has been in charge, so...
5: So he's clearly done something right so far.
3: Yeah.
4: Isn't Nigel Farage in jail, yeah? No, only kids.
5: No, but he is soon to be running up against Count Binface. That election is coming soon.
3: That will be fun. Here's a story for you. Greg's pivot towards healthier products. Oh, no. And trending drinks has helped boost its sales. Said it's gone up 20% in profit over the first half of the year. Greg's, the UK largest fast food chains, are the ones that are available, has launched a range of new products this year, including many which latch onto trends as high protein salads and matcha.
4: Okay.
3: What's matcha?
5: Matcha, we've talked about this.
3: Oh, we've spoken about this before, yes.
5: Yeah, it's like green, it's like a tea, but it's like green grass, and you have cold with ice and syrup.
3: Right, yeah.
5: But here's a fun fact. Did you know, supposedly, there is more protein in a vegan sausage roll than a regular one?
3: No.
4: Ooh, no.
5: Isn't that surprising?
3: That's surprising, that. I did not know that.
5: They don't advertise it as that, but supposedly, allegedly, that is what it's meant to be.
3: Oh, wow. Well, apparently it's trying to appeal to new young customers through its new iced matcha lattes
5: matcha
3: and
5: latte
3: to health-conscious consumers by making nutritional information on its labels clearer.
5: Yeah, I've seen the bean, you know, Greg's have started doing more salads and things like that to get, you know, like a bit, all the gym crowd in, make a bit more money.
3: That's the one. Well, I didn't know, so I'm just reading this now, that Greg's has got more UK outlets than McDonald's.
5: Wow, I didn't know that
3: either. I didn't know that either.
5: Well, to be fair, I think if it is this, like, in town, there's like two or three McDonald's, but there's at least like five Greg's.
3: Yeah.
5: If you think of it that way, in the city centre, there's like a Greg's on every corner, like, there's one in St. John's, there's one by Liverpool One, there's another one by, like, Moorfield End.
3: Yeah.
5: Like, that's three just in that little tiny bit.
3: North John Street's one. Also, as well, there's an app called Too Good To Go. Don't know whether
5: I love Too Good To Go. It's great.
3: If you get a chance and there's a Greg's Too Good To Go bag, get it.
5: It's worth it. Cause
3: get it.
5: Yeah, I seen a TikTok this morning of someone who got the M&S Too Good To Go, and now I want to get an M&S one.
3: Yeah.
5: I haven't been doing it recently, but I, like, a few weeks ago, I would get, like, quite a few of them. I think my favourite ones to get were Costa, surprisingly. A Costa one I found is very good.
4: Yeah. What's a Too Good To Go? What do you get?
3: Well, what it is, it's an app on your phone that a lot of restaurants and shops join it. So at the end of the day, rather than waste it, what they'll do is Greg's will put on a Greg's Too Good To Go bag for like $3.99 or $2.99, right? And you go, oh yeah, I'll have one of them. So what you get in it, you basically get a heck of a lot of stuff that's worth a lot more than $2.99.
4: Right, okay, yeah.
5: But you don't know what you're getting.
3: That's the thing. Some of them you'll get sandwiches, cakes, sausage rolls. Mm. Some of them you'll get other stuff, but they are actually...
4: How big's the bag?
5: It depends on the shop. Like, some of them you might just get four items, some of them you'll get a massive bag. Like, it depends on the day as well. Like, one day you could go to Costa and get, like, four things. Another day you could get a massive bag of things. Because what it is, it's the stuff that is the best before date that they can no longer sell. It's still good to eat though because it's not a use by date. Yeah. But you can, and obviously it's up to your own discretion when you want to freeze it or eat it straight away, stuff like that. But it's really good because they're stopping them from just throwing it in the bin. Because you see all these videos of like, you know, people going through like store bins and there's like millions of steaks in there that they're just thrown away.
3: Yeah.
5: So it's really good for things like that. And I find it good for me when I'm in uni. If I'm just getting the train home, I'll just pick one up because there's ones in the train station. I just pick one up like when I'm on the way home. Yeah. And I get home and I'm like, oh my God, I've got all this stuff. Yeah, I've got my lunches for the whole week done.
3: Yeah.
4: I was going to say, is it only after a certain time?
3: They have certain times.
5: So but all of them all have different times. So I find if you're in town, there's one every hour sometimes. Yeah. Like, so because they all do it different times. So like you'll have like crust, there's a sandwich shop, they'll have like a lunchtime bag at 2 o'clock and then I'll have a dinner bag at 6 o'clock you could pick up.
3: Yeah.
5: There's some late night bags or there's some early breakfast bags, you know, like when breakfast is over.
3: The hotels are the ones that do them.
5: Yeah, there's hotels that do them.
3: Yeah, they do them. They can, yeah, I think it costs about, I think it's about $3.99 or something, but you get whatever's left, so you could end up with two breakfasts.
4: And as Alice says, she got a tease out of it all week.
5: Well, yeah, sometimes like I just pick up the Costa ones after uni on the way home, and I end up getting like a load of pastries. And I'm like, well, I've got a pastry for my breakfast, and I've got something to go with my lunch, you know.
3: Yeah.
5: And it helps because you only pay like sometimes £2-3 for the bag at most, but you get a lot more worth than that. You end up with like £10 worth.
3: Yeah,
5: of food.
3: You do. I'm looking at one now for later on this evening at Richmond Street. And it says there's two left, and it's $2.99.
4: But you need an app on your phone. Can you just walk in the shop?
5: You have to have the app.
3: You've got to have the app on your phone. Yeah, because you need to pay for it with your card, you register to the phone. And then once you've paid for it, you then get a code, or you get the thing, don't you? Then you go down. And you just say, oh, I've got two good to go bag, and you swipe it, and they go, okay, there you go.
5: Well, when I was in London working for the Times in April, that's like one of the things I lived on. Yeah. It sounds bad, but obviously food in London is so expensive. When you stay in a hotel, they don't really have an oven to cook with. So one of the days, I got a too good to go bag, and it came with 4 Costa toasties in. I was like, oh, my lunches are sorted. Yeah, one for me dinner, one for me breakfast.
3: Yeah.
5: I was like, and for like £2 it was. It was like, that's a bargain. Yeah, you got like 4 toasties, and those are microwaved in the hotel, so I was sorted.
3: It's definitely worth looking at. If you've not got it on your phone, get it, because it's well worth looking at.
5: And it saves food from going to waste, which is the
3: it
5: whole
3: does.
5: Point.
3: Oh, yeah. It does. Even the Pound Bakery's on there.
5: Everything's on the M&S's on there.
4: Well,
3: I like the one at St. John's, I'm just looking now, and there's...
5: You can even get Toby Carvery on there.
3: Yeah, you can. Yeah, you can get...
5: Roast dinner in there.
3: Roast dinner, you can... Yeah, there's loads on it, mate.
4: Yeah, yeah.
3: Yeah, well worth getting.
4: Okay, can I give some drivers? We'll talk about drivers and cars before.
3: Go on.
4: Anyway, drivers using the Queensway, which is the Birkenhead Tunnel, face a series of overnight full closures while essential maintenance is carried out. Ooh. All lanes will be shut between 9 p.m. and 6:30 a.m. across 4 nights in mid-August, whilst the Kingway, which is the Wallasey Tunnel, remains open to traffic at all times. The closures will take place on August the 10th to the 11th, August the 11th to the 12th, August 12th to 13th, and finally August 13th to 14th. So in other words, maybe five days there. The closure applies to all lanes in both directions. Reopening times may vary slightly as works are made safe. Overnight hours have been chosen to limit disruption during the day. No daytime closures are included in this notice of just nighttime. Some cross-river bus services may be diverted via Kingsway, which is the Wallasey Tunnel, as I say, during the times above. But passengers should check with operators before travelling. And so, get on to that. Between the 10th of August and the 14th of August, you won't be able to go into the Kingsway Tunnel.
3: Yeah, okay.
5: So there's loads of roadworks recently because if you've been...

0: Someone lame.
1: Do you like sushi?
0: No, but I've seen your sushi do.
1: Yeah, there's a sushi bag on.
0: Okay. We're not advertising for
1: We're just looking through. We're not advertising it, but what we're saying
0: think it's
1: is,
0: a good option.
1: Well, it's a very good option.
2: Was there any sushi bars on Belmont Roads? Just forget about it. Because, you know, the 26th and 27th have been diverted for about 2 or 3 weeks now.
1: Yeah,
2: because they're going to... The road closure starts in August, it says, 6th of August, I think.
1: Yes.
2: And they're not going to be finished till March next year.
1: Right.
2: Now, Belmont Roads... Just think of Liverpool Football Club playing a home game.
1: It'll be sorted by the end of the...
2: It won't, honestly, because it says 6 of all...
1: They'll be suspended.
2: To be down.
1: They'll be suspended.
2: But the thing is, you can't, at the moment, half the roads has been dug up.
1: It'll be suspended probably by the time of the first game. It'll be done by the end of the first game, first game of the season. Right. And on that note, what we'll do is we'll play a record. We'll say goodbye now, play a record, a couple of artists, and I'll play something. Alice, thank you very much. You're back on Friday.
0: You. Yes.
1: Eddie, you are back.
2: Yeah, Friday then.
1: Friday?
2: Yeah. I'll be
1: there. Back on Friday. There might be a WTF tonight, there may not be.
2: Yeah.
1: If not,
2: we'll see
1: the last week.
2: Yeah.
1: Thank you for your company. Show's been set at 6 tonight, 6 tomorrow morning. Leave with Joanne Louise Griffith. Last Train to Paradise. We'll play something out after this. Thanks for your company. See you soon. Bye.
2: Bye.

0: Hello, salu, ahlan, ciao, chichi, hola. Liverpool is the world's greatest city. Well, I think so. My name is Imad Hassan and I love this place I now call my home. Liverpool is known for its music, its buildings, but most of all known for its fantastic people, friendly, warm and welcoming people from all the four corners of this world. 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
4: 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It's just a short walk from Prince's Park Gates. We're open Monday to Friday, 9 till 4:30. You don't need to struggle alone. 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

0: Hello and welcome to Kenny Island Discs. On Kenny Island, we strand a local person with their 8 favourite tracks, a book and a luxury item. We also talk to them about their life and career. So it's with great pleasure I'd like to introduce Frank Prendergast.
1: Hello, how do you do? And that's a so nice Frank, sunny afternoon. So
0: it's a lovely sunny afternoon. It's a bit chilly outside though, isn't it?
1: Yeah, well, I wouldn't know. I was in the car. I was quite warm.
0: Well, don't worry. The temperature on Kenny Island is kept to a nice 68 degrees Fahrenheit because it's in the Gulf Stream.
1: I must apologise before I start because I've actually got pneumonia, so I'm at shortage of breath. So,
0: okay,
1: if I lose it, just give me a second.
0: Before we strand you, we'll make sure you're recovered from pneumonia.
1: Okay.
0: So, Frank, tell us a little bit about your early life. Where were you born and brought up in Liverpool, and what was the family life like?
1: I was actually born in Liverpool 3, Kirby Street, which is just off Langsdale Street, in an area that's now known as West Everton. In the days, was the city centre, because it's right on the verge. Soho Street, Shore Street, Islington, it was in that area. And I went to SFX school, primary, secondary, past the 11 plus, and then went to John Hamilton High School. And because of where it was, we were in a slum clearance, and as I passed the 11 plus, we were cleared out. I then finished up being moved up to Brownlow Hill, to Trowbridge Street, where we lived there until I married.
0: So what did your family life consist of when you were growing up? Did you have brothers and sisters and your mum and dad and everything?
1: I come from a little family, 6 brothers and 3 sisters.
0: Right, okay.
1: So there was lots to do. When I was young, I had a bit of a adventurous life. I finished up like all the kids in that area. We were all rather poor but happy. Used to go and collect the tar blocks out the old commercial buildings. Couldn't afford the coal. So the tar blocks out the floor were the general form of heat while we could still get them. And one afternoon when I was collecting them, I happened to have a fall for about 30, 40 feet. And I finished up with a ruptured spleen, losing a kidney and damaging my liver.
0: So how old were you when that happened? It must have been quite traumatic.
1: About 5 and a half.
0: Yeah.
1: 6. Which kept me away from school for about 18 months. Recovery. And I was in the children's hospital for a while, and then I got sent to convalescence. And fortunately for me, because convalescence was way over on the Wirral somewhere, which for me was about 3,000 miles away.
0: Yeah.
1: And the buses and the trams with the way they were, my parents could only get over to see me on a Sunday. So it was literally like being on a desert island.
0: Yeah.
1: And fortunately, there was an outbreak of measles, chicken pox, or whatever it was. So I was sent home early before my convalescence was finished. So it was the best thing that happened to me, getting sent home to get back to the family. So, yeah, that was...
0: So where were you in the family? What was your position? Because, you know, there's 10 in the family, yeah.
1: I was number 3. So, yeah, there was an elder brother, an elder sister, and then there was 2 sisters below me, and there was one of them was a set of twins, a brother and a sister were twins.
0: Yeah. So what did your dad do? Did he have any spare time?
1: I think he was a procreator.
0: Yeah.
1: For most of his life. My dad was originally a street bookmaker.
0: Yeah.
1: Used to take the bets in the pub called the Great Eastern on the corner of Canterbury Street, Langsdale Street. Worked for the bookie was Manny Charles. He used to have his office in the tailors on the corner of Canterbury Street in Islington. When the bookmaking became official,
0: yeah, because it was illegal, wasn't it?
1: It was.
0: Yeah.
1: It wasn't illegal.
0: Yeah.
1: It was. Fawned upon by the police,
0: but everybody
1: partook of it.
0: Yeah.
1: So, but when it became legalised, Manny Charles opened 2 shops. My dad had the first one, which was the corner of Wilcox Street and Soho Street. It was actually the first betting shop opened in Liverpool. He stayed there until eventually Manny sold he sold out to, I think it was William Hills or Ladbrokes, one of them. But he retained three shops. One, my dad. He left my dad in, which was, he then moved out of the original shop into the old Joey Famiglio's chip shop at the back of St. Anne Street. And he kept another one in School Lane, which Jack Sherlock had. Jack Sherlock was another lad who'd worked for Manny for many, many years and was actually the lookout in his bookies. Jack was the presser, the steam presser, who used to work upstairs over the side door. And the window was always open so to let the steam out, but Jack's job was to look out for the police raid in the shop. Because that was the way the ticker safe machine was.
0: Yeah.
1: And by the time the police got in and got up to him, all the ticker tape had gone.
0: Let's see what your first track is that you want to put on today.
1: Yesterday. Because we're talking about yesterday. It's a Beatles song. And it just brings back all the memories of childhood and life in general.

0: Okay, so you were talking earlier on that you actually did okay at school. You went to SFX and then on to John Hamilton. Did you, when you were at school, did you have any ambitions to do something when you got older? What was the things that sort of interested you when you were at school?
1: I think like many kids in the inner city, you didn't really have ambitions. I think your ambition was to get through life. I didn't really like school, but I was quite good at maths because my dad was a bookie and I used to work the odds out. you got used to the prices of the horses and the Yankee bet and the trebles and doubles, and it just seemed to stick with me, so I was quite good at maths. I liked a bit of history, a bit of geography, but I couldn't really say I was an academic.
0: Yeah.
1: I think I learnt more when I left school. I went to work in Camel Laird's as an apprentice shipwright, and working through and seeing a lot of things I learnt at school, even in the subjects that I was good at, didn't really seem to be practical use in the job that you were doing, except for the angles, the geometry, you know, working out lengths and the angles in the shipwrights trade that I was doing. And I'd done woodwork. I was quite good at woodwork in school. And so working with woodwork and metalwork in my trade, that came in handy. And I really enjoyed the apprenticeship.
0: So what year did you leave school? How old were you? 15,
1: I was 16. 16,
0: yeah.
1: Done my exams, which I didn't do very well in. I got a GCE in commerce, which I couldn't believe that I got my GCE in it because I didn't understand what it was.
0: Yeah.
1: But I finished up getting a pass in it. And at the time, there was UCLA, Union of Lincoln and Cheshire Institute. And I got several passes in that, which was one step down from the GCE.
0: Yeah.
1: You know, the bit that I got, it did stand me in good stead. And later on, the commerce that I learned when I went on and got in, I did understand some of the stuff that I later become involved with politics, and you don't realise it at the time, but the basics that you've then got do lead you to a bit of an understanding of what you're going into.
0: So let's go on with your second track.
1: Yeah, he's heavy, he's my brother, yeah. I've lost two brothers out of the six, and due to the COVID that we've all gone through recently, I was unable to carry. None of the brothers were able to carry the coffin. So it's a bit sentimental.

0: Okay, so how long were you in Cam Laird for?
1: I served my apprenticeship there, and I was there for about another 3 years after that.
0: Yeah.
1: I then left and I went up to work, and it's like most people, we had a bit of an altercation with one of the charge hands, and one of the managers who seemed to like me for some reason or other. He thought that I might be better off leaving to give the altercation time to be forgotten about. He said, go away for 12 months until it's all forgotten about. So I went to work in Barrow for a short period, and then 14 years later, they let me back into Cam Laird.
0: Right.
1: I did another 7 years there. I went back to work there after they'd had all the problems with the sit-in, and it was round about the time of Thatcher, so there was lots of unemployment. The shipbuilding was decimated. Ship repair was decimated. And I actually went to work, when I come back from Barrow, I went to work in Ford's on a production line. And I haven't worked outside all my life, and I'm being used to the bit of freedom that that gives you, the regimentation of Ford's. I got into the habit of being able to work routines with other lads on the line, where instead of being stuck there all the time, we could say, well, me and you can work this instead of being stuck here all the time. If I help you do that for 20 minutes, we can have a 10-minute break, and then while you do 20 minutes, one of us can be off for a while. And the foreman didn't seem to like that, so he kept changing the jobs. And so after 6 months of being moved around from pillar to post to stop me getting used to the jobs and getting everyone else used to them, I left there and I went to do 6 months as a trainee bricklayer in Boots training on Speke Boulevard, which was quite handy because it meant that I didn't have quite as far to travel to work, about 400 yards, because I was just the other end of Speke Boulevard. It was at a time when there was a lot of unemployed bricklayers, and coming out and trying to get work on a site as it wasn't even semi-skilled. You were a trainee bricklayer, and there was fully qualified bricklayers, so you weren't able to get onto the sites. So you were having to pick up bits of jobs here and there, and again, it wasn't very helpful if you were trying to keep. By which time I was married and had a couple of kids, and you're trying to keep them, it wasn't very helpful. And I was fortunate enough to be out one day, wandering around the dock road, and went into Frank's Cafe. And I met another shipwright who was getting a sandwich. He asked me what I was doing, and I told him I was just wandering around. And he said, well, I was wandering around looking to try and find a job. And he asked me who'd tried his little firm where he was working, Evans and Martins. I said, I didn't even know it existed. So anyway, I went and asked the foreman if there was anything doing. And he said, no, get out. Who sent you? So I told him, the lad I just met, Peter Nielsen. And he said, no, get out. So as I'm walking down the road, Peter was walking back up, and he said, how'd you get on? I said, he chased me. And I finished off walking down the road, and the next thing, the foreman come out, and he shouted me back. Peter had gone in and spoken to him. He come back. He said, come back. He said, start at 12 o'clock. And I said, well, I've got something on. I've got to do it. He said, get here in the morning, and we'll see how you get on. So I was there for about 7 years. I became a steward in the job. I then became chair of the Port Steward Committee for the shipwrights. That then got me involved with the Port Ancillary Workers Liaison Committee, and it got me involved with the trade union, and that was the start of a burgeoning career of shop stewards, Labour Party, politics, and off you went.
0: Okay, let's go on to track three, which is The Long and Winding Road.
1: Yeah, The Long and Winding Road. It's just one of those songs that I liked it when it come out, and it's just every time I hear it, it just, again, takes you back to where you were and what you were doing, and it's I think it's a really nice song.

0: You've been at this this company for 7 years, and you've started to sort of dip your toe into union work.
1: I was part of the Amalgamated Society of Boilermakers, Shipwrights, Blacksmiths and Structural Workers.
0: Right, okay.
1: I became part of the regional committee. I was on the Liverpool number one branch, actually, which was just in Dean Road, round the corner from here. We had our meetings there. Got onto the regional committee, and I was regional secretary, doing all the minutes and what have you. And then the Boilermakers amalgamated with the General Municipal to become the GMB. I then got onto their regional committee, and after a while I went on to the national exec.
0: Is this as part of your job, or is this become a job?
1: No, that was as well as your job.
0: Yeah,
1: you were working, and these were, you got time off.
0: Yeah,
1: if you were lucky, your employer would give you time off to attend meetings. If you're unlucky, you have to take the time off without pay and what have you. But it was meeting. You just attended meetings, and if you were very lucky, you could attend conferences. When you got onto the national executive, you did go to the national conferences and such things. I was there for 4 years, and then when I was in 1990, I was in Camel Laird's at the time, and we just had the issues with the 47 councillors in Liverpool that being disbanded. The union were looking for people to replace the people who'd been banned, and they were asking people with a bit of experience within the union if they'd like to try and replace them. So I put my name forward, and in 1990 I was elected as a councillor.
0: Okay, let's have the next track at that point. Track number 4, it's Barbara Ann by the Beach Boys.
1: By the Beach Boys. Yeah. My youngest sister is called Barbara. While she was growing up, we used to sing it to her. It was around about the time she was born. And after a while, she got totally fed up with it. So every time we have a family get-together, we all sing Barbara Ann just to wind her up.
0: Yeah.
1: And she doesn't really appreciate it as much as we do, but we still do it. It's a family thing.
0: Yeah.

0: What was it like to sort of take those first steps into a proper political life?
1: It was just like anything else you do, actually. It's a bit worrying, frightening, a bit scary because you're not sure about what it is. You're not sure how it works and how it operates. And you've got to be careful about what you do. And like every job, there's people who will like it, there's people who dislike it, and there's various factions. And you just got to feel your way around for the first few months to see what you're doing, actually. Try and get to understand. And like I said earlier on, GCSE in commerce then came a little bit clearer because you're trying to understand some of the logic, how the council runs and the business side of it and all of that. It did help me understand a little bit of it. It also became a bit where you actually do come into a bit of conflict between your trade union side of it and the council side of it. Comes a bit of conflict because on the one side, you're fighting for the rights of your members as a trade unionist and you want the best for them. But on the other side, you've got a limited amount of money where you've got to do all the various things that have got to be done. And each of them have got their own criteria that is important. And you've got to weigh up which is more important than the other. So you get yourself into a bit of a conflict and you can either be steadfast and say, I'm only going to fight for this and never mind the rest, or you've got to try and balance the two and come out with a favourable idea. And unfortunately, the two don't always go together. So you get yourself into a position where, after a while, you have to make a decision, one or the other. And I was pushed into a position, actually, by certain people within the union, where you make a choice, the council or the union.
0: Yeah.
1: And I chose the council.
0: So which ward were you councillor for?
1: At the time, it was the St Domingo ward, which is now, after boundary reorganisation, is now Everton, mixed in with Everton. So I've been in the same area since I was elected.
0: Is that where you're from, basically that area?
1: Well, yeah. Langsdale Street was in the old Everton ward.
0: Yeah.
1: And St Domingo was the next ward up. Once the boundary changes were reorganised, Everton and St Domingo became one.
0: Do you feel there's any sort of conflict between the politics of being a local councillor and like being the person from the area and the area that you're supporting?
1: I think I understand what you're saying. There have been conflicts. I mean, the biggest conflict was, and it involves this area. Kensington got new deals for communities.
0: Yeah.
1: And you just raised your eyes.
0: Yeah.
1: One of the biggest things that Kensington wanted, because there was no secondary school in the area, so as part of the New Deal for Communities, they wanted a school. And in fact, the Bishop of Liverpool went down and seen Gordon Brown and Blunkett and said, look, with this New Deal, what we want is a secondary school. And they agreed that they could have it. So there was a long consultation. And I as a ward councillor in Everton, but there was someone sent up here to do a plot of the area and find out where it could go. And he couldn't find an area big enough. And for some reason or other, my name was given to him and he comes to see me. And I was the one taking him around the area and showing him, because people were throwing things at him and saying, yeah, I can go there, I can go there. And we went all round and showed the areas. And there was a problem over the number of kids in the area as well, you know, young children of that age. And again, somewhere along the line, they decided that they would get the numbers if they amalgamated Kensington and Breckfield. It would give them the right number of children that they needed to justify the size of the school that was required to meet the criteria of an academy.
0: Yeah.
1: And at the end of it, the site that was chosen was on Hayward Street, the old Campfield playing field. So it was put forward as the site for the new academy. And then Kensington people said, oh, hang on a minute, this is money for Kensington.
0: Yeah.
1: We're not putting our money into Breckfield. So there was a big hoo-ha and palaver, and the Kensington New Deal for Communities money was pulled away. Kensington finished up getting the the academy in Nugent Park, which then caused a big problem because people in Kensington wanted an academy, but they didn't want it in the park.
0: Yeah.
1: And all that conflict. And then people in Breckfield wanted the academy because they had their hopes and expectations built up. And then a rumour went round that I was only supporting it because this building was going to be built, which was going to cost millions of pounds, by the way. But I was only supporting it because once it was turned over from playing fields to another use, a couple of years later it was going to be pulled down and houses were going to be built. And I was going to be bung 50,000 quid for getting the houses built. I'm still waiting for that. But yeah, there's that sort of conflict.
0: Yeah,
1: these were the people who lived on the same estate as me.
0: Yeah.
1: So there is, I know what you're talking about, this sort of conflict about being a local councillor in the area that you represent. But the good thing about it is, as a local councillor living in the area, you know what the local issues are.
0: Yeah, yeah.
1: You've got that understanding.
0: Because your issues as well, aren't
1: they? Because I live there, I see the dog muck,
0: yeah.
1: I see the jumping, I see what the issues are. Oh, and any councillor who lives in the area knows it. So, yeah, there is conflict sometimes. Yeah. And understand what the real issues are and what the way to tackle and what the possible ways to tackle them are.
0: Okay, we've got sack number five next, which is you'll never walk alone.
1: Well, needless to say, why wouldn't any Liverpool supporter not have that? Sometimes when you go to the match and you hear that being sung, the hairs on the back of your neck do stand up. And you need that bit of a lift up and you hear that song getting sung, it does really lift you. And it lifts the team.

0: As a politician, as a local politician, do you need to have a tough skin?
1: You've got to be, I think you've got to be honest.
0: Yeah.
1: And you've not got to fall for the easy way out.
0: Yeah.
1: Because if you fall for the easy way out, I think that, you know, take the easy way out. There's a lot of people shouting and screaming for a particular thing.
0: Yeah.
1: And you say, I'll go with them. Then you get found out. You've got to be honest about it. I have probably made some bad decisions, but I've made them because it was the honest way that I felt to go. I don't know what the bad decisions are, by the way, because yeah. I've always done what I felt, to be honest. If it has been the wrong decision, I've not got anyone come back and said, I told you so, because I do like to dig into it and find out what the pros and cons are. And if people can convince me this is the way to go, and I can't get anyone to come along and say, look, if you do this, this is an alternative way of doing it. And if it stacks up to me as an alternative to what's being proposed, then I'll support the alternative.
0: So you test the thesis, really, don't you?
1: I think you've got to. You can't just accept the first thing that's given to you.
0: Yeah.
1: You've got to have a look at it, and from all sides. I also think that the public are not as naive as anyone would like them to believe. If they just see that you get a crowd behind you and shout at you, and you go along with it, you're finished.
0: So, let's talk about your personal life.
1: I was married in 69.
0: Yeah.
1: I've got 5 kids, 5 grandchildren. My wife died 11 years ago, Margaret. And I've remarried, it'll be 4 years this year. I married Pauline 4 years ago. We haven't got any kids because she's too old. I'm all right.
0: How do you get on with your kids?
1: Well, some of them talk to me. Throw bricks at me in the street. And
0: did he vote for you?
1: Well, no, because
0: they all live somewhere else, yeah.
1: Except, well, no, 2 of them actually live in the same ward. But one lad, he's doing very well. He's some sort of chemist. He's a senior manager in the body shop down in Littlehampton. That's our Ian. Francis lives in the same ward. He's a signals engineer on the railways. Colin is a police officer on Merseyside Police. I've got Leslie, who was the Lady Mayoress when I was Lord Mayor. She's a police officer. And I've got Janet, who lives in Anfield Ward. She's been doing deliveries for Asda during the pandemic. She's a delivery driver on the food parcels.
0: So you're proud of your kids then?
1: Yeah. All of them.
0: Yeah. Okay, let's go on to the next track, which is We Are Sailing. Is it Rod Stewart?
1: Rod Stewart, yeah. And again, being a ship's carpenter, I just liked the song at the time, where I was and what I was doing, working on the submarines and stuff at the time, building submarines. It was just a song that just hit me when it came out.

0: long in total have you been to council for now? What's it coming up to now?
1: 31 done now, between then and now. And it's Gary Miller has done a wonderful job, and all the extra work he's put in, backwards and forwards to China, the companies he's worked with from Merseyside, bringing work and trade into the city. Millions and millions of pounds. At the time when I went there to sign this memorandum of agreement, China, it takes a lot of work to get the Chinese to believe in you. So you sign a memorandum of agreement, you work together for a few years, and then you sign the twinning agreement, and then you work on it and work on it and work on it. And when I went there, people criticised me for going there. And what did it get out of me going there? And I said, well, I don't know, but if you come back and ask me in 10 years' time, what have we got out of it? And if we got nothing, then it was a waste of time. If we got anything out of it, we'll see what the value is. I happen to think that in the time between me going there, which is 20 years ago now, we got a hell of a lot out of it. So that was a good memory. I was Lord Mayor from 2011 to 2012. Another fantastic thing. Some of the things you see as Lord Mayor, the brilliant work that gets done by community groups, young people in this city get a terrible name in the press and all the rest of it. You go around and see the youth clubs and the youth work, the Army Cadet Units, the Air Force Units, the Sea Cadets, the work that they're doing and the work that the volunteers do put in working with them and keeping them off the streets and out of trouble, the boxing clubs, the karate clubs, all these young people, you never see anything about them. But the 1 or 2% that hits the headlines, and the other 97, 98% who had not any trouble, not any problems. And, you know, I used to say to the people at the Echo, why don't you print these, you know, these stories about these kids? They said, they don't sell newspapers.
0: Yeah.
1: The other stuff does. So it was really wonderful to go around and see some of it. And I've lived in here all my life, right in the city centre. And there were some of the organisations I saw when I was Lord Mayor that I didn't even know existed.
0: Yeah, yeah.
1: I was in the Army Cadets myself, the Liverpool Irish. And from the time I was, you're supposed to be, I think it was 13, I joined when I was about 12. And I stayed there, made Battery Sergeant Major, and really loved it. And I only left it because I was an apprentice and I needed to be working. And I was about to join a territorial, the TA, because they were just changing it into the more organised format that it became. And I thought, no, you have to do certain amounts. And I couldn't do that with the apprenticeship that I was doing. I couldn't guarantee that I would do them because I was also getting married, and I thought, well, I need to be working. I don't know what you're going to get and when you've got to go away and all the rest of it. So, yeah, I knew what went on with the cadets. I know how much I enjoyed it, and I knew what it gave to me as well. It's a hard job, but I'll tell you what, you can be out 7, 8 o'clock in the morning. And when I was Lord Mayor, I had a full-time job to do.
0: Yeah.
1: I ran a community centre in Breckfield. I ran the Breckfield North Everett Neighbourhood Council.
0: Yeah.
1: So I used to have to do my Lord Mayor's duty, go into work and do work of a morning and take my boiler suit off, put my suit shirt and tie on, go and do Lord Mayor's duties, come back, do work, get changed again and go back out and do more work for the Lord Mayor and come back. And I'd be starting work 7 in the morning, finishing at 9 o'clock at night. And then you come to the real busy periods, Thursday, Friday, Saturday for the Lord Mayor, when you can be out till midnight because organisations, businesses want you to attend their functions.
0: Yeah.
1: And people say, but you know, you're getting a big meal and you're getting all sorts of drinks. You go in there. When these organisations invite you, they pay you. Not, they don't pay you.
0: Yeah.
1: They'll give you a gift for your organisations. I think I raised £37,000 for various charities. And that's besides other gifts that they make direct because you've attended. Or they say, who are you collecting for this year? And you tell them, you say, OK, we'll send them Easter eggs at Easter and Christmas boxes at Christmas. But one of the things he said, you know, you get lots to eat and lots of drink. If you ate everything that they give you, you'd be like Father Christmas by the time. I can tell you now, I can count on fingers on two hands the number of times I actually had an alcoholic drink while I was out. Because I drank Coke and orange juice. Because I've seen it before I became Lord Mayor, how many people used to say, oh, look what he's drinking.
0: Look
1: what he's having.
0: So
1: I made a genuine attempt not to have an alcoholic drink when I was out anyway. There were times when you did actually, you had to because of it was a toast to whatever. And he'd say, come on, have a drink. So I did, but I'd have a sip and then leave it to one side. And I used to say, when we were having a meal and he'd have wine, I used to say to the waiter, I'd get a glass, I'd take a sip out of it, leave it there. So when the waiters were coming around to top up, they'd see the wine and they'd just leave you.
0: Yeah.
1: It was easy. You drink it, they top it up. And you forget when you're drunk. Just leave it and they don't top it up. But it is easy. And to say that, you know, he always had wine in front of him. I did, but I never drank it.
0: Track number 7 coming up. It's a little bit to do with being a mayor, actually. This is 9 till 5. You obviously weren't working 9 till 5 then.
1: Well, that was the point of putting that one in. I used to say, I wish I could get back. I used to sit there when I listened to this one, I thought, I wish I could work 9 till 5.
0: Yeah.
1: And it's the same whether you're the Lord Mayor or a councillor. Councillors, despite what people say, work very, very hard.

0: Okay, you mentioned before you got remarried a couple of years ago.
1: Yeah.
0: To a famous lady. We're going to be interviewing at some point in the future as well, and Kenny Allen.
1: Yeah.
0: Pauline Daniels.
1: Pauline Daniels.
0: How did you meet her?
1: It was actually at a function in the town hall. She seen me with the Lord Mayor's chain and thought it was mine. She said, I'll have that.
0: Yeah.
1: it was just, it was at a function in the town hall.
0: And, yeah.
1: And then we just kept bumping into one another in a number of different events.
0: Yeah.
1: Just got talking and then it just built up from there.
0: Yeah,
1: just talking
0: yeah.
1: and at a number of different events. And eventually she supports Liverpool, I support Liverpool, and Pauline got some tickets for a show that Rafa Benitez was doing in the Empire. And she said to me, I've got some tickets for Rafa Benitez. Do you want? And before she could say, do you want to go? I said, yeah, because I never had any.
0: Yeah.
1: So we went to Rafa Benitez's show and then we just went on from there.
0: Okay, your last track is Paul McCartney and Michael Jackson, Ebony and Ivory. Why did you pick that one?
1: Well, it's all to do with people getting on with one another, actually.
0: Yeah.
1: It's not just black and white, it's everybody. I can't understand why people can't get on with one another, regardless of colour, race, religion, apart from Evertonians anyway.
0: Yeah. no bias there then.
1: No bias at all. I don't care who beats Everton. No, honestly, I just don't understand why

0: just preparing me motorboat now to leave it on Kenny Island. If you had to save one of the 8 tracks, which one would it be?
1: I think it would be Yesterday.
0: Yeah.
1: That's why I made it number one.
0: Yeah.
1: Because no matter where you're at, what I do, I'd like to think back about what I've done in the past or what's happened in the past.
0: Yeah.
1: And while you've got their memories, that's about it.
0: Okay. We give you the Bible. For the works of Shakespeare, what book would you take with you?
1: I like the sort of book that get you questioning about what's going to happen at the end. So it'd have to be a thriller, detective novel. But I couldn't tell you which one.
0: Yeah.
1: Because, as I said, when I get a book, the only time I sit down to read books is when I'm chock-a-block with the work that I've done in my day job.
0: Yeah.
1: And I want to get away from it. So I'll pick a book up, which is a detective or a thriller one, which I'll read to take my mind off what I've done. But then when I've finished it, I forget about it.
0: That's it, yeah.
1: So I just want to pick something up that I can read and put down.
0: Something a bit light but interesting.
1: Yeah.
0: Yeah.
1: It's got to be interesting. Something to get me thinking about how's this going on? Who's done this? What the end's going
0: to
1: be?
0: So you're also allowed to take one luxury object with you, one luxury. What would you like to take?
1: It would either have to be a hammock or a lilo.
0: Yeah.
1: Probably a lilo to keep me off the rocks.
0: Yeah, yeah. We'll include a foot pump as well and a punchy repair outfit just in case.
1: Well, with my chest the way it is at the moment, it would have to be a lilo because I don't think it would blow it up.
0: Yeah. I know you're not feeling well at the moment, Frank, and I know you've got pneumonia.
1: Pneumonia. Yeah. On the lung, yeah.
0: Oh, right.
1: Yeah.
0: Thanks for coming on the show and enjoy your stay at Kenny Island.
1: Okay, thanks very much.

0: one or two. As well as all that, we can help you find training and connect you to real local opportunities. Plus, we've got guaranteed interviews with some of the biggest employers in the city. You can find us at 3 Kelvin Grove in Toxteth. It's just a short walk from Prince's Park Gates. We're open Monday to Friday, 9 till 4:30. You don't need to struggle alone. 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So why not call us on 07 483 426 969. If you haven't got a pen, I'm going to say it again. 07 483 426 969. Or just search in Google Jobs Plus Toxteth and on social media. But don't forget, if you do get in touch, make sure you mention that you heard about us on Liverpool Community Radio.
1: Oh, I'm so glad school's done and you're ready to go with the boys a lot.
2: Yeah, and I'm so excited for it tonight, Jez. Are you?
1: Yeah, honestly, I really am. Lexi, are you coming tonight?
3: What are you going on about? What's the Boisey?
1: You really don't know what the Boisey is?
3: Not the faintest idea.
1: Well, the Boisey is Edge Hill Youth Club.
2: It used to be just for boys, but now it's for both genders.
1: Well, there's football,
2: art,
1: table tennis,
2: pool,
1: dancing machines,
2: and air hockey,
1: and lots more.
3: Wow, that's a lot of things. But who works there?
1: Lots of boss staff.
3: Well, how much is it to get in?
2: It's only £1 entry.
1: There's a tuck shop, which you don't need much for. It's all dead cheap.
3: Oh, really?
4: Shall we go then, Mummy?
3: Yeah, go on then. Let's go.
1: Come on, let's go. Yay!
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0: 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Anywhere you got your smart speaker, just ask to listen to Liverpool Community Radio. And we always have the back catalogue and all the other brilliant shows that come out from our station on our website, l-c-or.co.uk. So I'm Ciara Jones and I am creator of the show called Mersey Women, and it's a show that aims just to help girls and women in Liverpool to live their best lives ever by just having some basically amazing guests on the show who come share their stories, and you just never know, some of those stories may just inspire you a little, eh? And just a little bit of my own story here to help start us off today. Well, yeah, as you guessed, my little accent doesn't come from this lovely town in Liverpool, but I like to think it comes from an equally lovely town called Dublin across the water. But I've been living in my adopted city of Liverpool for over 25 years now. Hey, that's a quarter of a century, just thinking there. But I love it, and we have no plans to go anywhere. Also mum to three young adult children, and I always like to put a shout out for my son Cormac, who's now 22, and Cormac is both beautifully and profoundly autistic in equal measures. But you know what, guys, he's probably been the best teacher I could ever ask for, to show me the importance of acknowledging all our differences and supporting all those differences and then embracing them, because that's when life gets richer, life gets better for everyone. And last little thing about me today is that I'm also been a health professional for over 30 years now. I think I've given away my age here today, you know, it goes with my silver hair, but that Mother Nature's blessed me with. But yeah, health professional. I have been a midwife for over 15 years. And for the last 15 plus years, I have been working in the field of public health, particularly supporting parents, carers, mothers and young children growing up here in the Liverpool area. So needless to say, I am passionate about all things to do with our health and well-being. So who have I got the privilege and pleasure of welcoming to Mersey Women today? Well, sometimes in life, you just happen to be in the right room at the right time, and you find yourself being drawn into somebody else's deeply personal journey as they so generously share their story from seemingly very regular beginnings through to some chapters that could have been pretty tough, I would imagine, and pretty dark. Feeling very lost, no doubt, at times, but somehow through it all, managing to find their own inner light, finding an extraordinarily positive way forward. And also for us really privileged listeners today, finding a way to the Mersey Women radio studio. I'm so delighted to be welcoming Toni Garagus to share her powerfully inspiring story to us today. But first, to help us settle into the mood now to listen to Toni's story, let's have a little listen to a lovely local Liverpool band called Delta Maid and Broken Branches.
1: Broken branches

0: Ah, that was the lovely Delta Maid and Broken Branches. And before we get into this wonderful conversation I know is coming up for us today, I just wanted to put a shout out not only to all our hopeful fans out there in the universe, but also we've got a couple of fans in here in the studio room because it's pretty hot today and another heat wave is forecast for Liverpool and the rest of the country, really, and the rest of Europe probably. So apologies if you're hearing a bit of a hum in the background. It's just the fans going. So anyway, back to the show, most especially. And as I say, I am so delighted to be welcoming our guest, Tony Garrigus, onto our show today. Welcome to Mersey Women, Tony.
1: Hello, and thank you for having me, Peter.
0: You're very thank welcome. You. Tony, I think we just need to go straight in here. You're going to share a story with us so generously. Let's go back to the beginning. And just can you please just take us back to your earliest childhood memories? And what was life like then, growing up?
2: Where we're recording now, this is where I grew up. So I grew up just up the road with a normal house. I had a mum and a dad, both of them worked full-time jobs. My mum was a full-time nurse. My dad was a manager in Jacobs up the road in Liverpool. I'm sure a lot of people in Liverpool have family members who worked in Liverpool, in Jacobs back then. And it was normal. They were quite strict, my mum and dad, but I had a good childhood. Said, didn't I, went to private school in year 7.
0: It's a very nice thing to say, yes.
2: But, I had a sister at home, a normal upbringing, yeah.
0: Okay, and tell me if we're kind of moving on, your normal upbringing, how were the teenage years, did you kind of...
2: So this is where I think, knowing now, because I was later diagnosed in life with ADHD as a woman, I now understand a lot of the behaviours that I had back then. So my school reports all say I was academically gifted, but I always wanted to get into mischief. Okay. I always wanted to do something that I shouldn't have been doing.
0: Okay.
2: And I think at the teenage years, that's when it started to show. Started going off the rails and then found myself in a long-term relationship by the time I was 16. Okay. The relationship wasn't healthy. There was lots of domestic violence, and that was from when I was only a teenager. I was 16 years of age. That was my teenage years, went a little bit ski whiff.
0: And can I just ask you on that? You say, looking back now, and it was domestic violence there. Were you kind of obviously aware on one level, but even on a deeper level, this isn't quite right, or should I be putting up with this? Do those thoughts ever go through your mind, Tony?
2: Absolutely. And I think the fact that I'd grown up in such a normal home, I'd never seen domestic violence ever. Mum and dad were both there. They did divorce in the end, but that was just through them.
0: Fair enough.
2: But there was never, that was, although it was a shock to me, because that was my first relationship, it was all I ever known.
0: So, of course.
2: So to me, that was okay. My mum and dad were fine like that. They never done none of this, but maybe some people do. And there was physical, there was every aspect of domestic violence was there. It was really unhealthy.
0: Because I think the kind of the umbrella term there is that's used as abuse, isn't it, really? Because it covers like kind of coercive control.
2: Absolutely.
0: And other types. It doesn't actually have to be physical violence, does it, as such?
2: Definitely not.
0: Okay, so you find yourself involved in this relationship, and how are things panning then? Are you still at home, or are you...
2: From 16, I just wanted to go. I didn't really want to be at home anyway.
0: Okay.
2: So the person that I was in a relationship was much older than me at the time, far too old for me at the time. I was 16 years of age. We went on, I isolated from family. I went on to have two beautiful children with the man in question. But I wasn't allowed to go to work or anything like that. I just spent my time at home, sort of just looking after the kids as a mum. And it wasn't right. I knew it weren't right. I wanted to do what my mum and dad did. I wanted him to go to work, me to go to work, and then we come home and look after the kids together.
0: Because you grew up seeing that, and that was
2: normal.
0: That was your norm. And then I imagine that must have been... deeply isolating on many levels.
2: It was. A lot of my friends used to say they'd know when I was with them, when they'd answer the phone, just by the way I said hello. And that wasn't because they were ever going to tell me anything bad, or they'd just know by the way I'd answered. And it was a really horrible, like, at the time, it didn't feel horrible. I just felt like I had to convince this man that I wasn't what he thought I was when he was calling me these bad names or doing bad things. I genuinely thought he believed that, and I think it was only years down the line, so it must have been 9 years late. It was a 9-year relationship. I think it was only when I decided, and I think it was because I thought he would probably kill me. I think okay. I did think the man would kill me. And that's when I decided enough was enough. And yeah.
0: During that period, did you feel there was anyone you could talk to or reach out to or really share your deepest concerns here and your two young children? And
2: in all honesty, Kira, I didn't think I needed help. That's me. And that could be down to my ADHD and the way I like to deal with things. And I'm quite isolated and I don't like to ask for help as it is. I'm a lot more better at that now. But back then, no, I thought that I could deal with this. I think it was a bit of embarrassment as well.
0: Okay.
2: I think there's a stigma around it. A lot of my friends were then settled down in the home that I wanted to see myself settling down to. And yeah, I think it's a bit of a stigma. There's a lot of things that stop it happening. But I do also know that I knew it was wrong and it was only going to be a matter of time before... And it was only a matter of time before I decided
0: okay.
2: I'd had enough.
0: Was there almost like a kind of light bulb moment or do
2: yeah.
0: you remember?
2: That? If I'm totally honest with you, Kira, I was told that he had threatened to throw acid in my face and I decided enough was enough. There was a lot going on and I remember the day I told him to go and he just went out the door and never come back. And I had two young children with him. They were my world and I think, I don't know why I'd never left before. All I know is I just thought... I needed to be there, that was right.
0: Yeah.
2: But yeah, in the end, I just told him to go and he just left. When I say he never come back, I mean, what I mean is we never got back in a relationship again. He saw the children a little bit, but once he realised there was no further anything, he stopped seeing the children. That's when I became a single mother then, okay. Totally on my own with them.
0: Okay, and so there you are almost, gosh, I mean, so much has happened there, but you find yourself now... almost moving to the next chapter here. I'm now a single mom,
2: mm-hmm.
0: young, still very young, in your
2: yeah.
0: early 20s with two young children. Can I ask, were your family kind of in the loop here or support or any friends, a few friends in the loop, or were you quite alone perhaps?
2: Yeah, so to be honest, I've got a lot of lifelong friends, new friends. Family have always been massively supported where I let them. Where I allow someone to be supportive. So when I was ready and willing to open up and speak about things and see my family again, it happened. I think a lot of them knew not to step in too early because it could push me further away.
0: Okay. Yeah. Okay. I guess at some level, deep down for you, there must have been some comfort in that, Tony, knowing they're there if I'm ready to ask for the help.
2: Yeah.
0: Absolutely. Correct me if I'm wrong now.
2: Oh, no, absolutely. Mm. If I ever needed a place to stay, should I needed to seek refuge, say, for instance, I could have, absolutely. There was always 100 doors that could probably open for me.
0: Yeah.
2: And I think that's why I'm so lucky, because of the support I've had. And that's obviously helped me in
0: yes.
2: all the other situations
0: okay.
2: that we'll go on to speak about.
0: Okay, so here you are, young, single, with two young children. What's happening next?
2: So I wanted to be a midwife. So I go, here we go. One of a million things. Went back and done my GCSEs because I'd left school without any.
0: Okay.
2: Done a 5 GCSE package and that got me onto a social sciences, because whilst I was doing the GCSEs, we'd done a psychology GCSE. It was part of the package that I had to do at Liverpool Community College. And I loved the psychology and I thought, right, now I want to know why this man done what he done to me. And I wanted to know why I put up with it.
0: Okay.
2: I wanted to understand why I put up with it when I'm not a bit quiet. I'm not a bit shy. I mean, it's not something that I would see myself or anyone else can see myself putting up with. And I did. I wanted to understand it. So with the psychology, I then went on to study forensic psychology and criminal justice in Liverpool John Moores University.
0: Okay.
2: So I had like a 5-year study after I left him.
0: Yeah.
2: 5 years of studying, access GCSEs, and then the 3-year degree at John Moores.
0: That must have been quite full on in managing the children as well.
2: Oh, I had another child in between that as well.
0: Right, okay.
2: Yeah, so the third one come along, our Frankie, my youngest, who we had a conversation about before. So during the time whilst I was in university, excuse me, I met Frankie's dad. That relationship didn't pan out. We split up shortly after I graduated. So come university graduation. Within 6 months, I then had three children on my own, okay, with no help whatsoever, because neither Frankie's dad didn't have anything to do with him either. So, yeah, that was the situation I found myself in.
0: Right. So, you must have been a bit... not only finding yourself in that situation, I guess, would you have been a bit financially? How were you? Like, were you...
2: So it was difficult. It was really difficult. Obviously, when you're in uni, you're studying, and I went out partying, so I was okay then, because he had kids to look after, so I was okay with that. But because I was a single mum, I wasn't able to do the work placements alongside the university degree.
0: Okay.
2: So when I left with a degree and a degree only. I didn't have the experience. A lot of the girls who left university had the experience, so they went on to get jobs in the field that they wanted to work in. Unfortunately for me, I had three kids and a degree, and I ended up doing numerous different small jobs. So I worked Amazon delivery driver, pizza place delivery driver, cleaning jobs, just whatever I could.
0: It's kind of the gig economy, really, wasn't it? Totally.
2: Yeah. I had three children at one point. Obviously, there was 10. You know, I had a 10-year-old, and then there's 3, 10, 7, and 3. Was like the age gap. Yeah. It was like, it was difficult.
0: Difficult. And I guess basically, on the most basic level, difficult knowing what we're having for tea tonight.
2: 100%. And it genuinely, there was some days where you're in that position. Mm. Now, like I say, I've always got support. There'd always be somewhere for me to stay. There'd always be a meal for me, because I've got enough family and friends to be able to. It's sad to think that there's not that situation for everyone, and it obviously also then led on to other things, which is then it's sad in itself.
0: I know. So if you're okay, we'll keep going here, and thank you so much for all you're sharing here. And we're kind of now, you're bringing our listener to the point of where you've got your degree. It's remarkable, and you just didn't getting your studies with three young children is absolutely remarkable. And but you find yourself, you're single again. Mm-hmm. But you know, that's okay. People can be single, you know, it's absolutely fine. But you're more to the point, it's that you're on your own, isn't it? You're unsupported really with these three young children.
2: Yeah.
0: And money's an issue.
2: Yeah.
0: Money is an issue.
2: I'd moved. Yeah. I mean, I grew up on the area where we're recording now, like I say. Yeah. But once I got in the relationship with the domestic violence, it's a good 20-minute drive.
0: Yeah.
2: So it's not like I can just pop next door and see. Yeah. Usually you live quite local to family and friends. I was quite isolated, and back then I didn't drive. So although I didn't see myself as isolated and a bit of a victim in some senses, when I look back now, I do see it was a bit like... Yeah. It was a bit messy.
0: Those factors, coming in. So what kind of, how do you kind of push yourself forward there, Tony? What happens next?
2: Okay, so I was struggling. I was, like you say, is putting food on the table, all them types of things. And next minute I get an opportunity. So I was asked by a friend of a friend, would I like to earn some money covering a drugs dealing phone for one night, and I'd be paid £180. Okay. And the top and bottom of it is, Kira, I thought that God had answered all of my prayers there and then. That's £180. Now, to a lot of people, that doesn't seem like a lot of money. And now, thinking back, how did I think that was the right decision? But that was the situation I was in. So most likely is I was on one of them days where we had nothing. And I weren't a drinker. I didn't go out partying or anything like that. What I had went on the kids. It always had done. I always strive to give them what I had. I went to Florida growing up every 2 years. My mum and dad done nice things. Yeah. I just wanted the kids to have what I had.
0: Yeah.
2: And when someone said to me £180, and no doubt the next day the fridge would have been full, and the kids probably would have went to Smith's Toy Superstore, because that's what I always done. But it was probably also, it was one of the biggest decisions I've ever made in my whole entire life, without fail.
0: And from that one transaction, what happened then?
2: The next day I went and asked her to do it again. I asked her to do it again.
0: Okay.
2: I'm open and honest, Kira. Like, you know, I'll tell you.
0: Is, yeah.
2: I went straight back and I said, can I do it again? And can I do it again? And can I do it again? And 3 years later, I found my front door getting kicked in front of my children, 10 years at the time. So we had 10, 7 and... Sorry, I'll tell
0: okay.
2: Like, so I had 14, 10 and 4.
0: Okay.
2: They were the children's ages in February 2023 when the court door was kicked in after me selling drugs then.
0: Yeah.
2: For a number of years to survive, in my opinion, that's what it felt like it was for. Yeah, the police came through the door and that was, again, the whole other part of my life was about to unfold then.
0: Yeah, that must have been unbelievably frightening. But for you your children, only imagine.
2: It was. I was sat with my eldest at the time, was at football training. So again, all I was ever doing was in and out. We were just getting ready, me and the youngest two, to go and pick them up. And I was actually on the phone to Rachel at the time. And I seen, which is my friend, my good friend Rachel.
0: Yeah.
2: And I'll never forget. It's like one of them slow moments. And seeing the police running past the door and said to Rachel, look at the police. I said, they're coming up my path. And next minute, there was about 20 police officers all over the house shouting police. They had, like, batons out and that. The kids were hysterical. I was trying to tell the kids, it's fine, it's just the police. I knew exactly what they were doing. I knew exactly what they were coming for. I knew. I didn't ever think it was going to happen, Kira. But I knew what they were there for the second they did. So I knew I just needed to try and make sure the kids didn't panic too much. And my first thought was to tell Rachel, tell Lewis he needs to get a taxi back from football. Because the first thought wasn't what's going on. It was, I've got a kid who's waiting to come home from football. Yeah, automatically, you're just the mum. You've got to just keep doing.
0: It's extraordinary that, isn't it?
2: Yeah.
0: The mother in you, the innate, and all this chaos and calamity going on around, but my child needs to be picked up from football practice.
2: 100%. It was the driving force for the next, like, it always has been. It was the reason I went and made the decision in the first place. I thought that decision to make that £180 was for them. It was for the good.
0: Yes.
2: Every decision I've made has always been for them, Kira. But they haven't always been the right decisions, obviously.
0: No. But this is a story. And absolutely. These are the chapters now you're unfolding.
2: Yeah.
0: So we're at this point now where the police have come and obviously you were, I guess, taken away, questioned,
2: they were
0: arrested.
2: They were all over the house for about 3 hours.
0: Yeah.
2: No one could move. No one could do things. They gathered what evidence they could gather whilst they were in the house, and I was put into the back of a van in front of the children, and I wouldn't see my house then again for 2 years.
0: Okay.
2: Just under, because I did get a few releases from daybreak.
0: But
2: my dad, I had to phone my dad. He was coming up to 60 at the time, and I said, the police are here at the house. He didn't have a clue what was going on beforehand,
0: no.
2: So this is totally out the blue.
0: Okay.
2: He's had a heart attack in the past. I don't know how he was still stands, and bless him.
0: Mm.
2: So he came to my house that night and he stayed there for 2 years. And again,
0: going
2: back to the fact that I had that support, you've got to look at the good side of this. It's horrendous what happened. It could have been much worse.
0: Yeah, because you at least, as you say, in all this chaos and this drama unfolding, your dad, he's still your dad, and you could call him and he came and he was there for your children.
2: Yeah.
0: Tony, obviously then you were clearly on the judicial pathway, weren't you?
2: Mm-hmm.
0: And along as you went, and you know, just I guess we got to a point, was there charges?
2: Yes, so I was remanded there and then. I went to St Anne's police station. I was remanded 48 hours after spending 48 hours in St Anne's. I went to court and the judge deemed that there was too many risks and that I needed to be remanded. We offered to give passports and all that, told them that I was a caring mother of three on my own with three children. I was the only carer available for them. My dad was disabled, registered at the time, heart attacks and all that, I said. They had none of it and he just remanded me there and then. And I was remanded for 4 months before I was then put before the judge, charged with numerous drug offences and sentenced to 6 years.
0: Wow.
2: Yeah.
0: Wow. I think we need to pause here just for a moment. That's a lot. That is a lot that you have shared with us. Thank you. But
2: you're very
0: we
2: welcome.
0: Know this isn't the end of the story. So let's just pause for a little bit of music here. Another lovely local Liverpool artist, Rachel Jean Harris, Hair of the Moon. and we'll be back to talk more, Tony.

0: That was the lovely Rachel Jean Harrison, Hair of the Moon. And welcome back to this wonderful conversation I'm having with Tony Garrigus today. We left Tony quite down, kind of almost frightening. Now, I'm going to be honest with myself, trying to imagine that sort of sentence being dealt to you by a judge. And how did that feel?
1: Yeah, it was to be, if I'm being pretty honest, for me, it killed me off the thought of 6 years. That's what they said to me. You've been sentenced to 6 years. That meant at the time I'd served 3 years in prison, 3 years on probation on the outside, community sentence. That was based on the guidelines then. The rest of the prison thought I got an amazing outcome. To me, I know, believe it or not. To me, it was just, how can I do 3 years away from the kids?
0: Yeah.
1: Yeah, it was horrendous. It was absolutely horrendous.
0: I'm only trying to imagine here, and I guess that sort of going back down, dare I say, to the cells that day, and just hard to sleep, I imagine. Hard to put your head in the pillow.
1: Yeah. Well, the first night I was offered a tablet to try and get a sleep off someone in the same cell as me. That was my first night. Did I have a vape for them and have I got a tablet? Did I want a tablet to help me sleep? I mean, I appreciated the gesture, but I didn't want to take something that
0: you
1: didn't
0: know what the heck.
1: But that's what you're dealing with, and you've never dealt with that. The door's shut behind you. You're given a pair of pyjamas, genuinely, a pair of blue pyjamas, button up. Plastic bowl, plastic cup, plastic plate. You're waiting for any phone numbers to be designated. You're allowed one phone call. Phoned my dad, sobbed my heart out. Sobbed, told him how sorry I was because I'd seen him earlier on in the courtroom when he'd remanded me.
0: Yeah.
1: Told him how sorry I was. He told me not to worry, just to be okay. And I think that was, again, massive. I could focus on me, focus on being okay, focus on getting home, knowing that I had support and that my children were okay. And I think if more women had that knowledge that the kids were okay,
0: they
1: could manage a lot better in the prison because of that.
0: Yes. So may I ask then, with children, were they still within your wider family?
1: My dad moved into my house that day and never went home for 2 years.
0: Wow.
1: From that day when he pulled up outside the house when the police were raiding, he stayed there till I come home 2 years later.
0: Wow.
1: Yeah, he didn't
0: That's
1: move.
0: Love.
1: Kids stayed together. Kids went to every dance, every football. I've got amazing friends. The kids still went to caravan breaks and all that sort of things. I had visits. I mean, we were just touching on how did it feel. That first visit is probably one of the... I feel like it's crucial to talk about. That was one of the lowest points of my sentence. You know, when you've got to... You're going to see your kids, it's been 10 days. To know that you've got to say ta-ra to them again. My mum and dad, like I say, they've been divorced since for as long as I could remember. They come up together with the three kids, and you genuinely had to pick all of us up off the floor by the end of the visit.
0: Yeah.
1: Along with a lot of the officers were crying at the same time. It was horrendous. But again, knowing that I had that support meant I could then focus on other things. And as time went on, I did focus on other things, and I got a lot of good out of it.
0: Just focusing there on the children just for a moment, and then we'll go a little bit more with kind of what life was like inside, because I think our listeners could be really interested, to hear this. Do you think it was a really good idea for the children to be brought along to see you in prison? Do you think that's a good idea?
1: Right, so that's a very controversial topic, obviously. Mm. For me, it worked, and for the next prisoner, it may not.
0: Okay.
1: I had a 14-year-old son. He was old enough and mature enough to make his own decisions. He would have absolutely said yeah. It was never a question that needed to be asked, though. My daughter, again, she was 10 at the time. She wouldn't have said no. And the baby he's obviously on the pathway for autism, and that's how it was another difficult hurdle to have to deal with at the same time. But for us, it was the right decision. We all missed each other immensely. We needed to see each other as much as possible.
0: Yeah.
1: The baby, we didn't tell him where it was.
0: No.
1: The youngest, we didn't tell him where it was. We told him I worked inside of a prison.
0: Yeah.
1: The oldest two were old enough and mature enough to have the conversation. They understood. It was good for them to understand, so then they knew a date when I was coming home.
0: Yeah.
1: With the baby and his difficulties, the best thing for him was to just think I was at work, and the time eventually came.
0: Yeah, you're handling it in a way that's appropriate for him. And, you know, if I'm allowed to say, I think in many ways... You were working in there.
1: I was working on
0: the next
1: Absolutely.
0: Plan. and I'm thinking as well, isn't it, like relationships, if we have to nurture them, don't we? We have to water the plant for
1: Absolutely.
0: It to grow. So we have to see each other in face to face, isn't it?
1: 100%.
0: And to nurture that and for them to hear mummy loves them.
1: Every single part of what's happened, Kira, I promise you, I can't say this enough. It's all made us who we are. Every single experience that we've got, that first visit is experiencing what it can be like to losing your children, to being, I've experienced closer to being away from that. Mm. It's so now I know how great it is to be around them. Yeah. Everything feels that much more better, do you know?
0: Yeah.
1: And it took a long, it takes a long time to get to that, but yeah.
0: Yeah. And I mean, I think we're allowed to go on a slightly lighter note here, because sometimes, because humour has its place, Tony, would you agree? It's some of the darkest
1: I
0: moments.
1: I love a bit of humour.
0: The darkest humour. But that's what gets us there, doesn't it?
1: Yeah.
0: And we're the lighter moments ever inside.
1: Absolutely. And I don't want to take it away, because I know it's, I know the justice system's there for a purpose, and I wouldn't like anyone to think it's a playground, because it's not.
0: No, no.
1: On the inside, especially in a women's prison, the majority of us have been traumatised. We've been through some trauma. We're losing our kids. We're missing our children. We're witnessing some horrendous incidents within the prison walls.
0: Yeah.
1: Suicide rates are unbelievable. I lost a... There's a lot going on in there, but we've also got the most amazing set of women you will ever meet, because everyone's the same. None of us have got nothing better than each other. We've all got what we've got in there, which is only each other. And in a women's prison, when you've got 20 of us living on a big old Victorian house, as we did in HMP style, a good old game of manhunt, or sticking some salt in someone's bed sheets, or robbing the clothes when they go into the bathroom, can be quite fun, to say the least. I mean, I had some laughs, honest, Kira, I really did. And I met some amazing girls
0: imagine.
1: That I'll stick with forever, definitely.
0: And heard their stories.
1: Absolutely.
0: Like
1: there's some really good times. I mean, learned to strip and build a bike for Halford standards as well. 90 minutes it takes.
0: Okay, interesting. Well, I like it. And still, while we're here on the inside, Tony, and of course you're on this, you know, metaphorical journey, so to speak, do you feel there was a moment you got to there on this journey of imprisonment, of thinking, I want to make changes here. I want to, you know, something needs to shift, or I want to, when I get outside, I'm going to do A, B and C, or did you, like kind of light bulb switch kind of moment, whatever you want to call it.
1: I'd say that was early on. I remember actually having a conversation with my mum on the phone and saying, this is heartbreaking. I knew that I was in such a better position because of the support that I had at home. And I just thought, obviously, with me having the degree in university, my brain is a thinker brain.
0: Yeah.
1: I'm looking around and I'm thinking, how is it that one person's in my position like me and they end up with a different outcome?
0: Yes.
1: How come there was a girl I knew who was in the same position as me? She lost her children. They went into care and she will never get them back. And it just opened my eyes and I thought, no, we need to do more to make sure that people are coming out of here better. It was a very sad place to be, but it was also full of hope as well. It really was.
0: Yes.
1: There was so much to come from it.
0: Yeah. And hope. I mean, that word, that is everything, isn't
1: Absolutely.
0: It?
1: Absolutely.
0: If we haven't got hope, we haven't got anything.
1: And sadly, not many of the women do have hope in there. Not many of them at all.
0: Okay. Tony, you serve your time. How long was it that you ended up having to be?
1: So changes in sentencing guidelines, overcrowding and all that meant that I served 2 years.
0: Okay.
1: And I do the 4 years on outside license.
0: Okay. What was it like? You're suddenly being released. Funny.
1: Strange.
0: That day.
1: Mm. Strange, to say the least. Mm. It was not that it was too loud or too busy, although I do get that every now and then. It's only even now, 18 months later. Yeah. Like I say, went away the weekend, and it's sometimes it just gets you and you think, okay, I am a little bit affected. You can put your hands up, Tony, and say, I had a couple of moments this weekend. But coming home was just amazing. I didn't tell the kids I was coming home. I told the eldest, because again, they needed a date. They know things. The baby's a little bit.
0: Yeah.
1: So for him, I just sat on the couch when he walked in the house and there's
0: amazing.
1: No words for it.
0: I know. Did it take a while though to adapt to
1: outside
0: prison life?
1: I think I'm still adapting now. Think I'm still adapting 100%. Still adapting now, massively. I think it's even a lot of your not so much adapting to physical things, like I say, to seeing cars. It's not so much that. It's more maybe your self-doubt, doubting your worth, doubting what you can do, overcompensating with the kids because of the guilt, feeling like you've got to do more, feeling like you've got to do more with probation. When I go to probation, which I still do every month, my nerves are gone. My anxiety's bad. Yeah. Once a month I have to go. I get drug tested and all that, and I've never ever failed, and there's never been an issue. They say I'm an absolute role model in there. They love working with me, and because I've obviously gone and found my own things to do and all that. But I just can't help but feel physically sick inside my stomach whenever I have to go. The implications of it are just so.
0: That's the kind of the trauma of it. Yeah, quite frankly, you're still reliving
1: it. And I hate to say that because it just feel like I said at the beginning, I don't say that there's anything wrong until. But I'm getting better at that now, and I do realise that some things are affecting me. Yeah.
0: So you alluded to there, you still work closely with your probation officer. Have you found the support quite good since you've been released?
1: Personally, I mean, I do think a million things take into factor. Mm-hmm. Obviously, the person's got to want to engage with the whatever's there to help them. But I do think that the overcrowding and the amount of women going through the justice system means that their care isn't personalised, and I think with women it's got to be personalised because how can we help a woman based on a one size fits all scheme? It just doesn't. We're all totally different.
0: Well, totally, and no two people's story is the same, and no two people's level of support outside is the same.
1: 100%.
0: And it's so wonderful to hear you had this beautiful network of love and support outside, but equally, you know, Tony, you know, you'd experienced what you'd experienced. And I'm wondering, did you kind of come out with ideas what you wanted to do next with your life?
1: Apart from
0: first and foremost, time with the children. Yeah. And clearly that just chimes through here all the time. This is your number one priority. Yeah. But what other ideas had you got? Mm-hmm.
1: What ideas didn't I have, you mean?
0: Okay,
1: Keira, come on, it's me. So I wanted to be, obviously I'd done radio work within the prison for National Prison Radio.
0: Okay.
1: I'd obviously experienced all these women going through these times, so I wanted to go and do talks, which is something, all of this is, I'm here now, I'm doing the radio, I'm working for the National Prison Radio.
0: Okay.
1: So I broadcast into the prison, reading out messages
0: for
1: family and friends, for the loved ones.
0: That's lovely. So connecting the two worlds.
1: It's amazing.
0: That's beautiful.
1: I used to listen to it whilst I was in there. Song requests for each other, and it's just great building them connections through it all. I went to where I met your lovely self, Liverpool Town Hall.
0: Yeah, and you spoke so beautifully there.
1: Just all these opportunities, that's what I wanted to do. It's what I'm doing.
0: That's just
1: and everything's
0: for our,
1: heading in the right direction.
0: Just for the benefit of our listeners, that was a public health, massive public health conference that was put on a few weeks ago by Liverpool Public Health Team. Wasn't it all about health and well-being for girls and women in Liverpool, and you spoke so powerfully there, Tony. Absolutely at it. So you're busy.
1: I am. Three kids, a dog, and octopus arms in every job you can imagine.
0: And how's it going day to day now for you?
1: Good, amazing. Like, honestly, I'm probably like the happiest I've ever been in my life.
0: Are you?
1: And I'm probably busier.
0: Yeah.
1: But in a different way. So when I was doing what I was doing, I was busy looking after kids, I was selling drugs, and I was constantly looking over my shoulder.
0: Yes.
1: And still trying to survive as a single mum, because whether you've got the money or not, you're still trying to survive. And now I just feel like everything's just so calm.
0: Oh,
1: that's where we're at calmness, and I'm so down for it. I love it. I just love being calm. I love coming home at a normal time, not 2 o'clock in the morning.
0: Yeah.
1: And being able to just sit down and watch normal telly, do normal things, and go away for weekends with the kids. And
0: it's the ordinary stuff,
1: isn't it? I love it.
0: That sometimes people think, or it's boring, or you take it for granted. But I can only imagine you must have been like a ball of stress for years and years.
1: For as long as I can remember.
0: No.
1: Until now. And it's crazy.
0: Yeah.
1: Which just means to me, it was, I hate to use the words, it was all worth it, because I that means that what I've, for me, it was all worth it. What I've done to myself was fine. I can live with what I went through. It's hard to say it was worth what I've done to the children, because to say nothing will ever be worth putting your children through something like that. But I think the eldest two would absolutely, because they're matured enough to have a conversation, I think they'd sit here and tell, yeah, that it was worth it themselves. I think they'd absolutely say the same. And I think he needs to come when the youngest is a bit older. I think he will also say the same thing. We all love each other that bit more now, and everything's just great and everything's calm. Yeah.
0: But at the end of the day, Tony, like, you were coming from a place back then where you just wanted to feed your children. Mm-hmm. You wanted to care for them, and you were just, you just couldn't see any other alternative. And it's, but it, it's a lot to process. And I'd imagine you're still processing stuff. Yeah. This will take time.
1: Okay, though. I'm enjoying processing it, if that makes sense. So I'm still making loads. I'm doing some work with researchers at John Moores University into how we can help women leaving prison. Which means I'm in contact with a lot of the women from prison, and we're having lots of conversations, and it's just all good energies. Yeah. It's good conversations. Yeah. It's moving in the right direction. Yeah. Things are going good.
0: And it's nice, isn't it? You know, I'd imagine to be kind of at this place now, and kind of, even for such a traumatic experience you had, and for so long and so many years, but there's actually, from that, as you say, you can do so much positive stuff, which is what you're doing now. And you know, and feel there's a fulfillment in that, I'd imagine.
1: Absolutely. If you'd have asked me back then whether if I could ever lead to something positive, I'd have said no. Looking back now, I think I've found purpose through everything that happened. I'd never wish prison on anyone.
0: No.
1: And I don't think women should go to prison unless really necessary, especially look at the whole personal situations. Yeah. A lot of us women have been through things that have led to that.
0: Yeah.
1: But I hope that I can use my experience to build something positive, not only for my kids and for myself, but for other women as well.
0: Oh, no. Oh, Tony, I think by coming here today and sharing where you're at, and it's almost like, dare I say it, but you had to do that journey in order to be doing what you're doing today.
1: Absolutely.
0: Do you know, it's pure lived 100%. Experience, isn't it?
1: Yeah.
0: Because you know and you get and what goes on, don't you?
1: Yeah, 100%.
0: Yeah.
1: And I think we need more women with lived experience putting input into the work that makes things better for other women.
0: Yeah. Well done. Oh, my goodness. Well done. Sounds very, very underwhelming here for what I, you know, it's just so much to take in and to process. And just coming towards the end now, really, of our chat here today. But I guess, if I was to ask you, just for our listeners out there,

0: There's not an, they don't, not many women know there's help out there. Ask me and I'll tell you where the help
1: okay.
0: is.
1: Okay.
0: I feel like it needs to be
1: and
0: known.
1: If they want it, are you out there on social media? Would
0: yeah,
1: you be happy to share your
0: yeah, if
1: things?
0: They just wrote my name in on social media, yep. Tony Garrigós, I'm
1: yeah.
0: sure you'd come
1: yeah,
0: up on there.
1: I'm sure you would. You
0: and
1: know.
0: I speak to all the women and we want to get as many experiences for this research that I'm doing.
1: Yes.
0: For John Moores.
1: Okay.
0: So if any of them have got experiences and want to speak to me about it, that would be great as well, because we want to use their lived experiences to make things change, to make the proper changes. How can we
1: yeah.
0: make changes if we don't know what's
1: going
0: on? If we
1: don't listen to the voices
0: yeah.
1: of those who's
0: we
1: the change about.
0: So all
1: it?
0: These people in
1: yeah.
0: are just assuming that
1: yeah,
0: this
1: I know.
0: Is what's going on.
1: I mean, we need to talk
0: yeah.
1: to those who've actually
0: Definitely.
1: Experienced it. And
0: no
1: it's
0: assumptions
1: around
0: the Akita.
1: Yeah, that's the one. That's the one. Oh, Tony, it's been such a privilege to welcome you to the show today and just to sit here and listen to you so
0: oh,
1: generously
0: no, thank you.
1: Sharing your story. And it's a little way of saying our thanks to you. I always like to share with my special guests their chance to have their own song request played.
0: And
1: so
0: you know, I'm looking forward to this one.
1: So you're going to have to tell us what it is.
0: Right,
1: and why.
0: So my song request is Jubel with the sax song Save Me. My favourite all-time song and also the first song request I ever chose when I was inside.
1: Love it. Here we go.

Well, that was Jubal Sax and Save Me, request by our wonderful guest today, Tony Garrigus. And I do hope you've really, really found some nuggets of hope, inspiration, and it's just so thought-provoking, I think, our conversation today. Thank you so much to our listeners for tuning in today. But of course, I just wanted to put a note, like, if you've been affected at all in any way by today's conversation, or friends, relatives you think may be affected by it, do reach out. Do reach out to a friend, relative. The help is out there, my friends. And remember, your mental and emotional well-being is just as important as your physical well-being. And, you know, straight number in would be just NHS number 111, or you can also access it online. It's 111, as in the numbers, 111.nhs.uk, or a friend or a relative can do it for you too. So, yeah, my thanks again to Tony, and also to mention the Prison Radio Association, you know, and why not tune in there as well, along with LCR, of course, 106.7 FM. And thank you for listening today. As always, please do keep in touch, your thoughts, your comments. We'd love to hear from you. We've got a number here for our show, 077-6190-8063. You can get me as well at Ciara, C-I-A-R-A, at l-c-r.co.uk, or just look us up on our website too. Until the next time, look after yourself, look after each other, and looking forward to saying hello again very soon.

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I realise £100 is a big ask, especially at the moment. 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In return for being part of Club 100, you'll get a framed certificate, an LCR mug, and the chance to be a guest on our programme, Kenny Island Discs. But more importantly, you'll get a warm, fuzzy feeling that you or your organisation is contributing to a worthwhile community project. You can either make a one-off payment by Bax of £100 or set up a monthly standing order of only £8.34. Donations need to be made to Kensington Vision, which is all one word, Community Interest Company via the Co-op Bank. Our SOR code is 089299. That's 089299. And our bank account details are 65255654. That's 65255654. If you'd like more information or more details, then contact me, Steve Farragher, by emailing steve@l-c-r.co.uk. 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
3: Hi and welcome along to the sixth edition now of Film Music Legends. Tonight it is all dedicated to the work of Alan Silvestri, if you've heard of him. You've probably heard of some of the movies that he's composed soundtrack scores to. So we'll go into a little bit about him next to just introduce you to this show here on Liverpool Community Radio. So he was born in 1950. He was originally from and he was brought up in New Jersey. And he showed an interest in music when he decided to go to the private Berklee School of Music in Boston in the 60s. And around that time in his young life, he was also a drummer with a band from Teaneck in New Jersey called the Wildcats, who may or may not be still going. And then he decided to go to LA. But when he arrived in 1970, he was broke and he said that he didn't even watch many films. He had no idea how to compose any music. And so he bought a book on how to compose by Earl Hagen when he was asked to compose a score for a low-budget film which is called The Doberman Gang, which is a film from 1972. At the time, he was working as a session guitarist. It was possibly a case of fake it until you make it, but he really did make it when he made it. And he started to work on various film soundtracks throughout the 70s and TV shows as well. He composed the most for a series you might remember called CHIPS, which stands for the California Highway Interstate Patrol. And they were two cops on motorbikes. And I think it was more lighthearted, but it was a crime drama, though, covering various cases. It ran between 1976 and 1983. He wrote the score and the theme. He also had some other TV work as well, if you remember series such as Tales from the Crypt. And Starsky and Hutch was another one as well. He wrote music for several episodes of these, not as much as for CHIPS. So we're going to play a theme from the Doberman Gang now because it was his first film soundtrack that he was asked to write. Here is a short theme from that film.

So a bit like when I was asked to produce this show, I found a way to do it. You find a way to do it, and that's what he did, composing the music for that film when he had no experience of doing so before. That does sound pretty good. Very much in the style of that sort of thing for crime shows in the 70s. It's quite a quirky plot, an animal trainer who trains some Doberman dogs to commit an armed robbery. Sounds like an interesting watch. I haven't seen it. Maybe you haven't either. So that's the first theme that we're playing in 1972, which is the start of his film soundtrack career. And why not play the theme to the biggest work that he got in the 70s, which is writing the music for Chips. Here is the main theme to the show.

You may or may not have heard of Robert Zemeckis, who is a major Hollywood director. He certainly is almost as prolific now as Steven Spielberg, although he is the famous name, isn't it, that is always mentioned when it comes to directors. It was actually somebody called Brian Ross Chudnow that asked him to score the music for the Doberman Gang, but he had a long relationship with Robert Zemeckis, who is a name behind many films that he directed that you will have heard of. The Back to the Future series, Forrest Gump, Father of the Bride, and many more. Some of those themes we are going to be playing as part of this look into the best film music as composed by Alan Silvestri on the 6th edition now of Film Music Legends. So now we're going out the 70s into the 80s, and this became one of the biggest hits of the 80s and one of the most lucrative films that Robert Zemeckis went on to direct. It was a film starring Michael Douglas and Kathleen Turner. You already know which one it is. He was the producer of it, so he had a lot to do with the creative direction of this movie. It blends the themes of romance, a little bit of comedy, and it's also fundamentally an action-adventure thriller. And it goes on a trip around the world, particularly in the sequel. But in the first film, the action is all set in Colombia. Joan Wilder is a romance novelist. She's quite shy, but she's thrust into travelling into Colombia because her sister has been kidnapped. The plot all evolves around some treasure. She has actually been given a map to find this treasure. And it's the story of an unlikely love affair when she meets Jack Colton, who's an exotic bird smuggler. And he's an adventurer, and he starts to become interested, obviously, in helping to find the treasure. And at first they irritate each other, but, you know, it's opposites attract, isn't it? They're flanked by the character that Danny DeVito plays, which is Ralph. He's somewhat of an antagonist in the movie because he starts to realise that there's some treasure at stake and starts to follow them on their adventure in Colombia. So this film did very well, so well that 20th Century Fox, because it made over $100 million, they wanted a sequel, and Michael Douglas wasn't that keen, but he was persuaded, and the following year, The Jewel of the Nile came out, and it was even more of an adventure into a fictional dictatorship in Africa. So it really had a globe-trotting feel about this movie. For the first film, which was Romancing the Stone, which they at first thought would probably just be a one-off, but it wasn't. The music was, of course, composed by Alan Silvestri. He blends themes of romance. It's a more subtle approach that he takes to the music, and then he blends in the elements that are more intense, that work with the action and thriller parts of it. So this is the end theme. It reprises the main titles, and it's of no surprise that we get a lot of use of the saxophone here. Blending into this one is the theme for the beginning of the movie, when Joan Wilder discovers that her New York apartment has been ransacked. The theme is given the direct name of Ransacked Apartment, and then he uses the same quite subtle approach in flavouring the second theme with a far more intense vibe, but it uses a light percussion still. It is called Ransacked Apartment because that's exactly what it is a theme for. So after a little bit of these titles play, you will hear that one.

I'm not sure if I'm right, but they could be the more intense tremolo strings there that create that atmosphere straight away in the ransacked apartment. So that's the second movie theme I played with Alan Silvestri composing it, because that's what this hour is all about here on Liverpool Community Radio. From the 1984 action thriller, but also romance-based film, Romancing the Stone. So a sequel did follow, The Jewel of the Nile, which was even more globe-trotting in nature. And then another one that reunited Kathleen Turner, Michael Douglas and Danny DeVito had nothing to do with the story of the first two films, but it was the love story in reverse. This was a couple who were initially close and they got more and more bitter with each other until it led to a fairly extreme divorce. And Danny DeVito was the divorce lawyer. They were destroying the house by even just the middle of the film, if you watch that from 1989. So the next one from Alan Silvestri that I'm going to play you now, we're now moving to the absolute hit of the decade, which Robert Zemeckis directed. This is Back to the Future. Robert Zemeckis and Gale came up with the idea in 1980, but they were rejected from doing it by studios over 40 times. And yet, when it finally happened, it became one of the defining movie hits of the 80s. It involved time travel experiments gone wrong. So Michael J. Fox is sent back to the 50s. He's a teenager and he has to reunite his parents and therefore fix his own timeline and put it back together. Huey Lewis and the News were approached about writing a song for the movie, but he did not want to. Huey Lewis, he did not want to write a song that directly referenced it. And I think it was probably Zemeckis that told him it didn't actually matter. He just wanted a strong song associated with it. So the lyrics have nothing to do with it. You probably heard it from 1985. The Power of Love by Huey Lewis and the News and the movie association is Back to the Future. The song played in the movie over the opening scenes, but this one is how it all closed. The end credits theme, as composed by Alan Silvestri from Back to the Future.

So that one was 1985, the same year that we got the James Bond film A View to a Kill, the last Roger Moore James Bond film, in which he was well into his 50s. There's still some hope for me playing James Bond. Not really, because I'm in my mid-40s. The coming-of-age teen drama, The Breakfast Club, directed by John Hughes, and the start of EastEnders. Moving further forward in the 80s, he continued to prolifically score a number of films after Back to the Future, but we're going to pick one of those that you've likely heard of in particular, and that is from 1988. It was famed for being part animated and part live action, in which an animated character was actually implanted into the film. The voice for this character was played by Kathleen Turner, going back to Romancing the Stone. It was called Who Framed Roger Rabbit. It was based on a novel from 1981 called Who Censored Roger Rabbit. It starred Bob Hoskins as the most significant live-action character. He is a private detective who hates cartoons, and it's set in some sort of alternative history of Hollywood where humans and cartoons exist together. He has to help exonerate the character of Roger, who has been framed for murder. And I've not actually seen it, so I'm just kind of going through what this plot is. And it's something I eventually will see. And I've just already heard the end credits theme we're about to play. It was another one that was directed by Robert Zemeckis, so he certainly had a lot of Hollywood hits on his hands. So these are the end titles from Who Framed Roger Rabbit. It's a lively one.

now moving forward to 1991. It's one that's going to hark back to the Valentine's edition of the show that I brought you here on Liverpool Community Radio, because you couldn't pick a better choice of film. Originally, this was a film made in 1950, but it was given a big-budget Hollywood remake in 1991, and it would become one of the many hits of Steve Martin, who played an overprotective father. It wasn't so much that his daughter had chosen the wrong man to be her husband and he didn't approve, but he just didn't like the idea of his daughter growing up, and he found it very stressful arranging the wedding. So it's following all of those things, and there's plenty of comedy in it and a bit of drama as well. What's interesting about what Alan Silvestri chooses to do for this music, it's very simple, really. He incorporates the wedding march itself, made famous by Mendelssohn, who had composed it to use as a soundtrack for an adaptation of a Shakespeare play, A Midsummer Night's Dream, back at the time. Then it was used by Queen Victoria in 1859 in her wedding to Frederick William of Prussia. And that was what really made it the choice. Ordinary people then started to use it as a theme for their own weddings, and it became that really cliched wedding march. So obviously it was a perfect choice to use in the film soundtrack. He blends the use of it and then goes into a whimsical and sentimental theme of his own composition following it. Since I've already played the opening theme in the Valentine's edition, we're going to go for the end credits of the 1991 film Father of the Bride. It starts out with the wedding march, and then it goes into a wonderful little bit of light jazz, could fit into Frank Griffin's show.

legendary film soundtracks from equally legendary films. Each week, this program explores through the works of the most legendary film composers who have composed the most well-known film music of all time. Film Music Legends. And you're listening to an hour of film soundtrack music. That's what this hour is all about. It's called Film Music Legends. And in each edition, it's all about the film music of one composer. You may or may not have heard of them, some famous names. We started the series off with John Williams in this one, which is the sixth one. It's all about Alan Silvestri. You'll probably recognise some of the films that he's written music for, like that one that's just played, the music from Father of the Bride, which was so successful they did actually have a sequel that came out in 1995, Father of the Bride Part 2. In it, it explores a little bit more about his daughter's married life and follows her to when she becomes pregnant. So a bit more about Alan Silvestri. He has a private pilot's licence. And if you remember the James Horner edition of this, sadly I had to say that is why James Horner died in 2015. But Alan Silvestri is still with us, and one of the other things that he likes to do is taste wine. He's got a wine tasting room in his private place in Carmel Valley in California. That does sound pretty good. I'm going back now to play you a theme again that I already played you on the Valentine's edition of Film Music Legends. That's the acting debut of Whitney Houston in 1992. She was already pretty famous as a singing superstar already. And then she goes on to portray the fictional Rachel Maron, which is very much like her character. And then it's all about the relationship she builds with her bodyguard, who becomes more than her bodyguard. He is assigned to protect her from an obsessed stalker who is trying to kill her. So it blends romantic drama with the mood of an action thriller. And that is expressed also in the way that Alan Silvestri composes the theme for The Bodyguard. It felt almost biographical because she was playing a role that was so much like her own career as well. She was made even more famous playing the famous in parody Rachel Maron on The Bodyguard. Music from the film included lots of songs by Whitney Houston herself and also by some other artists like The Soul System and Lisa Stansfield, who also had chart hits from the really well-selling Bodyguard soundtrack that became one of the biggest albums of the whole year and one of the biggest selling soundtracks of all time. It's a moody theme combining those romantic drama aspects of the film and also the way that it became a sort of action thriller at times. It's a very moody piece. At times it's sentimental, and at other times it reflects the film's more somber mood. Film Music Legends, Alan Silvestri on Liverpool Community Radio. Here is the theme from The Bodyguard in 1992.

the moody Bodyguard film starring Whitney Houston there. The main theme scored by Alan Silvestri. It's on the soundtrack alongside the big Whitney Houston songs that got released as a result of the film as well. She was just about as famous as her character that she portrayed called Rachel Farron, and she went on to become even more famous after appearing in The Bodyguard and having hits like I Will Always Love You, which also serves as a main theme to the film. It was originally a Dolly Parton song in 1980. It became the biggest selling song of 1992, and it spent ages at number one both in the both sides of the Atlantic, in the UK and the US. And then she had some other hits as well from that soundtrack, like Chaka Khan's I'm Every Woman. There was a cover that she released in 1993, and also Run to You and Queen of the Night. So Alan Silvestri was working with director Mick Jackson with that one, and he went back to working with someone he had worked on with many big films in the 80s, like Back to the Future. I've already played you that theme. We now go 2 years on from 1992 in this film Music Legend special about Alan Silvestri. 2 years on from working on The Bodyguard, he was also involved in another of the 90s big movie hits. So I'm not sure whether it was like Home Alone in 1990, a sort of accidental success. Did they actually realise how big this film would become? It's about a character who I think a lot of people could relate to and empathise with, because he's a sort of underdog. He's a normal person, but he's also somebody who is simple-minded, well-intentioned, and he could be a victim of this world, and he doesn't quite understand it, but he has a good heart, and he just wants to live a good life, but life gets in the way, and we see his experiences through his eyes. So we have him in his close relationship with his childhood sweetheart, Jenny, but she goes on to lead a very turbulent life and doesn't quite want him to be involved in it, and that brings much sadness to him. And then his mother passes away quite young as well. And then we see the colourful events of his life, in which he's almost accidentally involved in some of the key moments of American history over the 20th century. So it's a kind of chronicle of all that. And then we see it through Forrest Gump's experience. He gets drafted into the Vietnam War because that was a bit of a lottery. He happens to be in the right place to witness the Watergate scandal, when President Nixon puts him in the hotel across the street. He notices lights on. When he investigates, it turns out to be that, but he doesn't quite realise it at the time. And then he even accidentally invests in a company called Apple, thinking it's just going to sell fruit. So his naiveness can sometimes lead him into the right direction in life as well. Then after all of some of that, when Jenny comes back to him for a bit of comfort, in a turbulent moment in her life, but then she dashes his hopes again, he gets this spontaneous idea in his sadness to just start running, and that's where that comes from. And then he tells you how he gets and sits on that now legendary bench as well. So the score that Alan Silvestri puts together for this really combines some of these moods. One of optimistic sentimentality. Yes, I know I'm using that word too much throughout this show. And that's how the suite from Forrest Gump starts, but then it gets into some of the poignant and sombre moments in this film later on in the theme. Here it is. He's from Alabama and he runs to California in the end, doesn't he? Originally a 1986 novel, it was developed into a movie in 1994. Life is like a box of chocolates is the famous quote, or is it? Have a listen back to one of the editions of Tales of the Unexplained about the so-called Mandela Effect, where we find out that actually it always was all along, life was like a box of chocolates. That is strange.

an epically long film and one of the roles that Tom Hanks is most well known for. It shows some range as well in how he deals with the emotions of this character that so many of us have sympathy for. Someone who is too naive, simple and good-hearted to cope with this world, but he somehow does and has a very colourful life with it. So it was made in 1994, so this special of Film Music Legends is the sixth one so far that you're hearing on Liverpool Community Radio. I do this every month, and it's all about the work of Alan Silvestri. So that's yet another film that Robert Zemeckis asked him to score. But this one is very different. We move forward to 1997 now. It was back in 1993 when Lee Evans wasn't yet an established comedian that packed out arenas. His comedy was very physical, but he also comments on the absurd nature of ordinary life as well. His first feature film that he starred in was very much like a Laurel and Hardy type slapstick and physical comedy based film. He starred in that with Nathan Lane. It's called Mouse Hunt. And you guessed it, Alan Silvestri composed the theme music, so we're about to play that next. The brothers, I'm not even going to correct it if I'm wrong, stand to inherit a house from there. Again, I'm not going to research to find out if this is wrong, either dad or grandfather or something like that. A big country mansion. There's only one problem, the mouse infestation. So cue the hilarious slapstick comedy. It's a bit like the recent Rowan Atkinson Netflix series, Man vs. Bee. And we saw a similar sort of comedy mixed in with Mr. Bean's general naive nature. Also in the summer of 1997 release, that was the Bean Ultimate Disaster movie. So we have a frenetic, high-energy theme, mostly orchestral-based, and he avoids using the pizzicato strings, which are typical for such things in film soundtracks. So here it is. If you haven't heard it for a while, it is the theme to Mouse Hunt.

The theme's a little bit comic, but it also has that bit of serious tension running through it as well, which is, it's the way that Alan Silvestri manages to blend quite seamlessly various moods that you get and doesn't stick to just one type of feeling, which is a skill that he really has in composing soundtrack music like that one. So that was one of the blockbuster movies of summer 1997. You might also remember the likes of Men in Black, Titanic, and Bean, Ultimate Disaster Movie, when that was given its first feature-length film as well by Hollywood. So this next one takes us now into 1998. It is a Walt Disney live-action remake of a film that was first released in 1961. It involves twins. It was the first feature film to star Lindsay Lohan. She had many movie hits after this one of a similar type, including Freaky Friday, a remake of another Disney live-action movie involving, well, it was body-swapping in that case, before she kind of went on a much more party and turbulent lifestyle that really made it difficult to pin her down in terms of actually appearing in the film studios. But before that happened, she was a young film star playing two roles, that of twins. In the film storyline, they had never met, but when they bonded, they wanted to bring back their divorced parents back together and plotted a way to do so. So we have a nice light-hearted piece from Alan Silvestri for this plot. It is chirpy and sentimental and also a bit like the Father of the Bride music. It goes into a bit of light jazz as well. From the summer of 98, well, I think it was, it's The Suite from the Parent Trap.

Sweep from The Parent Trap, one of Alan Silvestri's many film compositions, now taking us almost to the end of the 90s. There was a similar film with the Olsen twins, one of their most well-known ones. It had Kirstie Alley in it. It was called It Takes Two back in 1995. And this next one, now taking us to 2000, is not going to be about people who come back together, but people who have to spend time on their own. One person, even though he played two characters. Tom Hanks actually played a variety of roles in a film that we're about to play towards the end of the show, but in this one, it was all about playing himself stuck on a remote desert island. Like Robinson Crusoe, but with a more modern form of transport, he worked for FedEx and his plane crashed in deserting him on a South Pacific island. And just like I think Robinson Crusoe did, and I definitely would have done this, he had a football with him and he painted a face on it, and that became his companion called Wilson. So in Alan Silvestri's theme for this one, you can hear the travel influences in it and the idea of using these sorts of instruments to represent a tropical desert island, if that's what I think. They're not tropical, are they, in the South Pacific, but they are islands with quite a warm climate. So that's what we've got here in the main theme to Castaway, sort of a woodwind instrument.

So that instrument at the beginning just suggests an island, doesn't it? Which is exactly where Tom Hanks, his character, was spending his time, Robinson Crusoe style, after crashing his plane in the South Pacific. That was the film Castaway from 2000, the main titles. That's the second-to-last theme on tonight's edition of Film Music Legend, which is all about the work of Alan Silvestri. And there's another connection now with Robert Zemeckis again that he's been working with for several decades at this point, as he co-wrote the screenplay for the film The Polar Express, which took a long time to get a Hollywood film adapted out of it because it was a children's book first in 1985. So it might be the height of summer, but I'm going to end the show on a Christmas-related film. I did play the song that was released from this movie, which had a really whimsical, magical feel to it. That was Josh Groban and Believe. You can hear that on Christmas Film Music Legends. It might be played again when the festive season comes around, which won't be all that long now that it's already the middle of summer. The film is called The Polar Express. It involves a boy going on a journey on the magical Polar Express, getting to go to Lapland and meet Santa Claus, and probably also one of the characters that Tom Hanks plays, as he plays several from within the film. This is the last theme on tonight's Film Music Legends, and I hope you've been enjoying the music of Alan Silvestri from some of the films, some of which you might know and some of which you might not have known. I'll be back with another film music composer next month. This is the theme from The Polar Express in 2004. Bye for now.

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1: 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I realise £100 is a big ask, especially at the moment. But in reality, this £100 equates to eating one Greg steak bake or drinking one Starbucks coffee a week. In return for being part of Club 100, you'll get a framed certificate, an LCR mug, and the chance to be a guest on our programme, Kenny Island Discs. But more importantly, you'll get a warm, fuzzy feeling that you or your organisation is contributing to a worthwhile community project. You can either make a one-off payment by BACS of £100 or set up a monthly standing order of only £8.34. Donations need to be made to Kensington Vision, which is all one word, Community Interest Company via the Co-op Bank. Our SOR code is 089299, that's 089299, and our bank account details are 65255654, that's 65255654. If you'd like more information or more details, then contact me, Steve Farragher, by emailing steve@l-c-r.co.uk, or you can even call into the LCR studio, 53 to 57 Holt Road, and you can also see what your donation is delivering to the community. Thanks very much for listening.

0: 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If you live in Liverpool late, you're out of work, thinking about a career change, or just need a bit of support, we are a local, friendly team who are here to help you with anything from CVs, job searching, applications, and interview practice. 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We've also got an amazing garden space and it looks beautiful this time of year with all the flowers in bloom and the Toxteth birds and the bees are loving it too. As well as all that, we can help you find training, connect you to real local opportunities. Plus, we've got guaranteed interviews with some of the biggest employers in the city. You can find us at 3 Kelvin Grove in Toxteth. It's just a short walk from Prince's Park gates. We're open Monday to Friday, 9 till 4:30. You don't need to struggle alone. 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But don't forget, if you do get in touch, make sure you mention that you heard about us on Liverpool Community Radio.
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0: here we are back again with the reading room. So it's been a while, but hopefully you remember what book we're reading. It was To the Lighthouse by Virginia Woolf. And I'm here, Krista. My name's Krista, and I'm here with Barry.
1: Hello.
0: Singer, songwriter, and poet. And I'm also here with Sue Gerard. Hi, Sue.
2: Hi, Krista.
0: She's a author, poet, actress. So we have some very special people with us. I'm going to start with you, Sue. Okay, so To the Lighthouse, 1927 novel by Virginia Woolf, the 20th century modernist. That's what she's been described as. So what did you think of the book?
2: Well, I always wanted to read a work by Virginia Woolf, and I thought this was the ideal opportunity for me to do this. But I did find that it left me with mixed feelings, to be honest. I found it very complex in its stream of consciousness and its characters and their interweaving, which only gave us a plot of sorts. At the beginning, I found the use of the very long sentences and paragraphs made it difficult to follow at first. And I have to say, I got confused with some of the characters, such as which she is she and which he is this. And the fact that she introduces so many characters at the beginning, I found a bit confusing. And sometimes, because they were only briefly mentioned, I thought that I really wasn't interested in finding out that much more about them. But having said that, I thought that her use of the characters' reflections through other people's eyes was really well done. But I only got into this book by page 25 with Mr. Banks's reflections on his friendship with Mrs. Ramsay. And at this point, I have to say, I was thinking, thank God for Mrs. Ramsay.
0: Yeah. Well, you're lucky you did get into it. I'm not saying anything yet, but here's Barry. Barry, what's your opinion?
1: I understand exactly where Sue's coming from. It reminded me a little bit of something that Bill Bryson said, the travel writer, which is that, you know, travel is better looking back without the anxiety of the practical. And I felt a little bit like that about this book, in as much as looking back, having read it, I enjoyed it more, in as much as I have to say that the... Because the book's in three sections, really, for the benefit of the listeners. It's like one day in time at a house up in the Isle of Skye with a family and friends. And then at the end, there's another day, sort of 10 years on, and the war's in between. But the middle section of the book is a sort of the time passing. And it was fairly unfathomable on first read, I thought. And it was only when I was going back that I realised that even the house itself was narrating some of the time passing, which was a fairly interesting concept, but not easy to grasp on first run through.
0: Yeah, I agree. I really couldn't get into it. And I have actually tried to read Virginia Woolf before. Mm. And I really couldn't get into it either. But I did. I'm glad that I did have the opportunity to read something of hers, because she's rated as one of the best novelists of the 20th century, isn't she?
1: Oh, she is, yeah.
0: Just like Fitzgerald with The Great Gatsby. Yeah, so yeah. A couple of things I didn't rate that much, like with you, Sue. I found it confusing. I know there's a certain style to that, and they kind of... mentioned that James Joyce wrote in a similar style.
2: Yes,
0: I have tried to read James Joyce. I think I got through a couple of pages and I just didn't know what was going on. So it's not really my style. I don't really understand. For me, personally, I think it's quite self-indulgent to write like that.
2: Yes.
0: With no kind of plot, really. And it is about, what do they call it, kind of the consciousness, is that what they call it?
2: Stream of consciousness.
0: Yeah. So, and then looking into Virginia Woolf, I saw that she did used to sit in around and just think of her thoughts, because she had like a few mental health problems.
2: Yes.
0: So it was just her really kind of reeling off these thoughts, which people can do. I'm not saying that I could write like Virginia Woolf, but that stream of consciousness, I suppose back in the day, was unusual when women couldn't really give their emotions and their thoughts freely. So possibly that's where she became, you know, a famous writer. Yeah, so Sue, what can you add to any of that?
2: Well, I would agree with you on that. I felt that there was a lot of the author in this book, for example, the same number of siblings. And I think that with the depth of analysis and other conclusions, I felt a lot of her was coming through. I thought that it was possibly because all the characters found it hard to speak out loud about their feelings, and they reflected inwardly about their feelings. And I think that was an indicator of how people in that society behaved and how society's changed in what we allow ourselves to think and do. With parts of it, I felt that I felt guilty that I was trespassing into someone's mind, or a stranger with a little knowledge of their world, reading their diaries. And I felt I had to do a lot of reading between the lines before I could start enjoying it more.
0: Absolutely. Well, when I was explaining it to somebody, they said, briefly, what's it about? And I thought, okay, James couldn't go to the lighthouse. Exactly. Yeah, and he laughed as well. So, and then he does go in the end. And yeah, I get it that, you know, he's kind of forgiven his father in the end for giving him that big disappointment. But I just think, you know, build a bridge, get over it. Barry.
1: there's a danger of oversimplifying it, I think. I think it's an interesting study, I think. I mean, obviously it takes a single episode, which is the day at the start off where everybody's on holiday and the son, James, who is about 7 years old, wants to go to the lighthouse. And his mum says that they will be able to go to the lighthouse, but the father knows that they won't be able to go to the lighthouse because the weather won't be any good the next day. And it does sort of, that first part of the book is about that. And then the last part of the book is about the denouement of that in light of the fact that James's mother has died and one of his sisters has died in childbirth and one of his brothers has died in the war. So there's quite a lot of baggage in between the two. And why that particular episode is chosen in order to illustrate that relationship with the father is probably fairly convoluted. But nonetheless, you know, that first section of the book, I mean, in books that we've read before, like, say, The Heart of Darkness and what have you, where, you know, there's a narrator and it's done in the first person and what have you, and we're getting that story. This is a different book altogether in that it actually sort of goes to each person. So you see what's inside each person's mind rather than an external narrator, which is an interesting concept, I think, you know. And I think that, and obviously confusing for the reader as confused the three of us, but nonetheless, the concept, it's like conceptual art, if you like. It's that sort of thing where you think, well, I could have done that, but you couldn't.
0: Yeah,
1: you know?
0: You're right.
1: It's like, and that's the point. And I think that is the same with conceptual visual art. It's that idea and it's that whole principle and where it's set. I mean, there are certainly, for me, far easier books to read in that time period. But nonetheless, I thought it was valuable and an interesting thing to read. And I felt, like I said before, basically felt better for having read it afterwards. So,
0: absolutely agree with you, Barry. I'm glad that I've read it, and I get it. I get that what she's trying to do. I just didn't think it was that interesting for me. And also, there was one part of the book that's, you know, because I did read up on what other people have thought about the book. And a lot of people were saying, you know, in the first part, it's traumatic when one of the guests asks for some more soup.
1: Yes.
0: And I really didn't get, I don't get things like that, but I do put it in its context. So it was like the 1900s, the early 1900s. I also looked up Virginia Woolf and I thought she had a very interesting life. And she was lucky because she was educated and she was able to write books. So that to me was like an important part of it too, like just writing her thoughts. Sue, what do you think?
2: Yeah, I'd agree with that. I mean, she did say, "Oh, one needs to be a writer. It's £200 in a room of one's own." Well, when she was born, £200 would be a working man's wage for a year. Mm-hmm. So it's not blithely that easy in those days to be a writer. But I think with the book, I got a sense of the characters being settled within their world, yet unsettled because their world wasn't giving them what they needed, completely what they needed. I do think as well that I found some of it rambling, I have to say, and I also do think that I did become quite impatient with the narrative and the characters. But what you just said, Krista, thinking, are there nothing better to do than think of the alphabet? And I know the alphabet had a significance for Mr. Ramsay, but it was self-indulgent to me in that sense. But it did make me think about their inner thoughts and sometimes my own response to that. I noted that there was very little dialogue in the book.
0: Yeah.
2: And very little happens. But I also think it's interesting that neither Mrs. Ramsay's first name nor her husband's are actually mentioned. And Daphne du Maurier did this with the In Rebecca with the second Mrs. de Winters. She never had a first name. She was always Mrs. de Winters, whereas his first wife was always known as Rebecca. And it's really making these characters more anonymous.
0: Yes.
2: By not giving them a first name. So, and obviously this was before Rebecca was written. But I did find that interesting. And Barry's referred to the tragedy that hit the family. But I also found it interesting that significant moments almost passed by unnoticed, such as the death of Mrs. Ramsay and Andrew in the war and through. Whereas so much attention and thought was given to comparative nothingness.
0: You're right, Sue, and actually that just remind me of, like, nowadays when you watch a film, for me, there's too much attention on the special effects and the action. And so this is kind of the opposite way. There's not much attention on what's actually happening. It is just thought. So that's actually quite an interesting point. Barry?
1: I think that... Yeah, so I take issue a little bit with the characterisation because I think that the Mrs. Ramsay character is a very strong character, and I think that I'm not sure that she misses out that you miss out by not knowing her name. In that, I'd probably have forgotten it anyway, to be honest, because there's so many different names.
0: Oh, there is.
1: You know, and so the idea that it's Mrs. Ramsay sort of fixed it in my mind because there was only one, if you know what I mean, Mrs. So, but in terms of her characterization. We're looking at a time here which was like sort of just post-Edwardian, I suppose, like post-Victorian, really. I mean, I think that the image of Mr. Ramsay was a sort of typical martinet-type Victorian character. And he was, as a lot of people were at that time, he was taken with philosophy and you know, sort of more esoteric sort of issues and what have you. And I thought that Mrs. Ramsay had the total measure of him because he was a very sort of fickle man and he was quite vain and he needed her to support him. And she knew that and she played that game. And at the same time, she was like harking back to the past a little bit where she wanted the other Lily Briscoe. She sort of had her matched up to another guy who was an older guy. I think that she felt that that order of things was the right order of things and the way it should go. I think at the end, because it was only like one day or 24 hours, that you couldn't really cover the death of Mrs. Ramsay any better, in as much as, like I say, that central bit where time passes actually covers all that and throws in lots of things, including the house falling into disrepair and the cleaner coming and, you know, and getting it back to, you know, and like I say, Andrew dying and the girl dying in childbirth. So that when you come to the second part, the characterization of Lily Briscoe ego is even stronger, because Mr. Ramsay wants the same sort of reassurance of her, but she's a far more independent woman, and she is, like, what she wants to do is to complete her painting, because that's her goal in life. And I think that Virginia Woolf is using that, like, allegorically, you know, to actually show that independence from men, and I felt that quite strongly was carried out very well, I thought.
0: That's a good point as well. The novel kind of looks on relationships as well, doesn't it? That's part of the novel's main kind of characteristics, but I find that the relationships were not that interesting. I didn't find any of the characters that interesting, really. However, the end, is it Lily Briscoe? Is she the artist?
1: She's the artist,
0: and
1: yeah.
0: I liked the end when she realised it was more about, I think, the journey than the actual destination. That was my interpretation. She'd finished the painting, but she realised, no, it was about, just actually wanting to do it. So I thought that was quite good. That was the best part for me, really, at the very end when she said that. Anything else you can add, Sue?
2: Yeah, I think with Mrs. Ramsay, I wanted more about her demise, because I felt she was really the only interesting character in the book. And I didn't like the fact that it was Mrs. Ramsay's dead, full stop. I wanted to know more, because she was the one character that actually engaged me.
0: Yeah.
2: And I think that's why I felt she'd just been airbrushed out of the plot. And as I said right at the beginning, there was a point where I was thinking, thank God for Mrs. Ramsay, because otherwise I think I'd have to put this book down. So, you know, it's that kind of... She was the only one I had an affection for, so I felt quite hurt when she was just dismissed.
0: Well, I agree, because, like, the major things that happened were one of the ladies lost her engagement ring on the beach, didn't she?
2: Yes, yes,
0: and that was
2: she
0: a
2: did,
0: major
2: yes.
0: event. And, you know, that to me is kind of something that happens. It's not very nice, but that does happen. And then the soup bit, that's laughable.
2: Yes.
0: She complains because he asks for some more soup. The lighthouse visit, he's disappointed. What other points were there? Barry, can you think of any other kind of specific points in the book? Oh, they get engaged as well, don't they?
1: I think you're being a bit unkind to it, really. I think that I read different things into it, and I don't honestly think that Mrs. Ramsay was whitewashed out of it. I think she's the focal point of the last bit, because Lily Briscoe is painting an image of Mrs. Ramsay, and that's when she gets it, you know. And so there's this a conflict between what was the Victorian time and this. In so many of the books that we've read with the period novels, and you talk about the characters, and most of the time all they do is sit at home and knit, you know. So to actually find in this one, you know, that the characters weren't characterised, I think is a bit unfair, really. I think that she was, Mrs. Ramsay was very much an exemplar of a strong woman in that Victorian time, and it's that changeover to what Lily Briscoe was at the end, which is one of the key aspects of the book, you know. And in as much as Virginia Woolf, you know, the idea that Lily Briscoe, I think, is a sister, Vanessa Bell.
0: Yes.
1: I think that's the
0: yes.
1: I think that's the given, you know. And I think that the whole lifestyle was a very modernist lifestyle. You know, they were part of the Bloomsbury set. They sort of rebelled against the bourgeoisie, although, to be honest, they were probably fairly bourgeois themselves. But, you know, they had, like, ménage à trois and ménage à quatre. For the time, they were very sort of risque groups of people.
0: Yeah.
1: And so, not, you know, the whole persona was them of being very modern thinking. And this particular novel, it, you know, illustrates it, if you like, and tells that tale. And I think it does it very succinctly, you know, with that stream of consciousness, notwithstanding the fact that I had to go back and reread bits in order to understand that.
0: Absolutely.
1: So, you know.
0: It was like a diary, and it reminded me of things that maybe somebody would write in your diary, like, for example, you know, I had chicken for dinner and it was lovely, that kind of thing, which does anybody else really want to know? I'm not knocking it in that way, that I just think, yeah, at the end there was a poignant point with basically enjoying the moment. That's what I got from it.
2: Yes.
0: Sue, can you add something?
2: Yeah, I mean, I do agree that it's sort of a novel about change, and particularly the role of women changing. I also like the way that Mrs. Ramsay's intelligence is brought to the fore, that she's not just this Victorian stroke Edwardian, housewife. I mean, on page 34, I think her husband thinks of her, that her simplicity fathomed what clever people falsified, which shows the depth to her character. And, I mean, I did enjoy reading the book, because I've always wanted to read some of Virginia Woolf. So
0: yeah,
2: I felt that it was worthwhile reading. I'm not sure whether I would tackle another one unless Barry's picked one for the next reading.
0: We have no choice.
1: What on earth? What do you think of me, Sue?
2: I've got no choice whatsoever, so Barry will probably do that. And I felt it led me into another style of writing, which for me required another style of reading.
0: That's very true. It's very true. Yeah. And I suppose, like, it is, it's dated, because back in the day, I suppose it would have been quite unusual to have this woman painting and to have those thoughts and, to think of...
1: Because they do have the guy, there was the guy whose name, is it Tansley? I can't remember all the names, but Tansley, who was a big admirer of Mr. Ramsay, the philosopher, and had written his own things, but who was basically, you know, our women can't paint, you know. I mean, so there was that sort of... You know, you could see that there was a conflict there, and the fighting against the old world and the new world, if you like, at this time.
2: It was pigeonholing, I think. Yeah,
1: but I think that at the end of the day, you know, that it, you know, the her one of her conclusions, because I think there's quite a few there, is that, you know, that, like Chris has said, you know, that part of it is the journey, you know, and part of it is doing, it's like Polonius' thing, you know, to your own self be true, you know, and I think that was what, you know, there's certainly values out of that, because, you know, it was the social mores was for them to do very much different things. Like I say, I mean, I would stress that bit, really, which I do think is worth, you know, sort of looking at again, which is that Mr. Ramsay sort of makes stops to make small talk with Lily Briscoe, and she knows what he wants her to say, and she won't say it. And I think that's like a really critical bit, you know, and like a sort of a wow bit, if you like, you know.
0: Absolutely, so,
2: Not obeying anymore.
1: Yeah, absolutely.
2: Yeah.
0: Sue, can you add anything?
2: I was just wondering, there is a film of this, which obviously I've not watched. I just wondered if either of you two...
0: I tried to find the film. I had been told the film was as boring as the book.
1: Right.
0: But I tried to find it on YouTube, but I couldn't get it. There was only... I managed to get something, and it was a Chinese translation of the book. An audio, and I don't speak Mandarin.
1: Yeah.
0: I did want to look and watch the film, because I heard there was a film.
1: You mean you do speak Cantonese, is what you're
0: Absolutely.
1: Saying?
0: Absolutely. Yeah, right. But anyway, ni hao. I thought I'll read, if I watch the film, it might give me more insight. I do think it was, you know, like with James forgiving his father at the end, and I think maybe you can look into that, and maybe that's what she wanted. Was the thing that, you know, as time passes, you do forgive, you get mature. But really, there wasn't much in it for me. But also, I'll just talk about Virginia Woolf and her. She had a very interesting life, didn't she, as well?
2: Oh, yes,
0: she was quite unique in the way she explored her sexuality. And she married, but was also quite mentally unstable. And there was a thing saying, I think it was about her, are artists, I'm not looking at Barry there, are you more fulfilled in your artwork if you do have some mental health kind of, not problems, but issues maybe? That was a whole thing when I was reading about
1: her. I've
0: been
1: trying to develop some all my life.
0: It's true. Okay, so But just moving on though, because Sue, you've got some things you want to announce, haven't you, about an event?
2: Yes.
0: I hope it's not too late to announce them, because we are 2 weeks late from what we're going to do the show.
2: It's, yes, it's I'll do the events first, and then do you want me to do the poetry, the tribute?
0: I'd love you to do that.
2: So I'll just the first event. It's shamelessly self-publicity here, I'm afraid.
0: And why not? But it's
2: an exhibition of concrete poetry, which is where the poems, the subjects of the poems, are not just represented by the words, but by the shape in which they're presented. So the poem of the cross is in the shape of the cross.
0: Oh.
2: And this, yes, so it's my exhibition, it's my concrete poetry, and it's going to be at St Helens Bookstop in Bridge Street, and it's from Monday the 27th of July until Saturday the 1st of August.
0: Okay.
2: And it does reflect a lot about St Helens in it's this work in there representing light, because our motto is Ex Terra Lucem, out of the earth came light, and then glass, because of the glass industry, and Isabel Lobe, who was hanged with the Lancashire Witches, was from St Helens. So but there are other general poems in there, and I'm actually going to be at the bookstop on Saturday the 1st of August.
0: Okay.
2: From 11 to 1 with a poetry reading at 11:30.
0: Nice.
2: Now, this is free, but ticketed, and you can go online for tickets at https://www.ticketsource.com/booking/t-xdagavj. But what I'll do, Krista, is I shall send those details to you.
0: Yes.
2: Unless you do shorthand, you'll never get those down.
0: Yeah, I lost it in the first three digits.
2: Yes, yeah. So if I send them, send that through to you, Krista.
0: Yes.
2: Or you can go on their Instagram account at the St Helens Bookstop.
0: Oh, so you can find it on the St Helens Bookstop.
2: You'll find it on the St Helens Bookstop as well.
0: Bookstop, is it? Bookstop?
2: Bookstop,
0: or shop?
2: Yeah, as in the bookstops here.
0: Ah, okay. Okay, that's great. That's good.
2: And it's, yeah, so you go to their biography and then event tickets. So that might be a shorter way. Or if all else fails, you can just give them a ring on St Helens 01744-902-768.
0: Yeah, so it's the Bookstop, St Helens Bookstop. That's the easiest for me to have a look at that, yes.
2: Yeah,
0: just repeat the phone number as well.
2: The phone number is 01744-902-768.
0: Okay. And that's your poem, Sue, that you're reading
2: on? Yes, all my poetry. So there's an exhibition, and then we've just opened a second story to this. It's actually called The Second Story, and it's one of the first events to be on there. So I feel very honoured, really.
0: Yeah, that's amazing.
2: Yep, to be selected.
0: You are. Well, come on. You've done a lot of stuff, and a lot of stuff for St Helens too, haven't you?
2: Yes, I have. And that leads me on to the second event, Krista, which is a fundraising event. There is a magazine in St Helens, and when I see you, I must pass one of these on to you. It's Glass Eye, and it reflects the past of St Helens, but the recent past as well, you know, the 80s, the 90s.
0: Mm.
2: And it also looks at future plans for St Helens, what's happening now. It's a community magazine, but it's completely unfunded. So this is a fundraiser,
0: okay.
2: And it showcases some writers and contributors, of which I'm one. So I'm doing some poetry about St Helens and about the area, about the whole, you know, Merseyside area.
0: Okay, yeah.
2: And again, that's at the bookstop.
0: Okay.
2: But it's actually on Saturday, 25th of July, and it starts at 1:30.
0: Okay, cool.
2: And but tickets are £10 for that, because as I say, it's a fundraiser.
0: Yes.
2: And every penny goes to the magazine. And if you go to wegottickets.com, you will find them there.
0: Okay, cool. So what's the website that you find the tickets on again? Can you repeat
2: that? It's https://wegottickets.
0: Okay.
2: Wegottickets.com.
0: Okay.
2: Yeah.
0: Okay, cool.
2: And, well, and you can trace it through there. So I'm thinking of just permanently moving into the bookstop.
0: I don't blame you. It might be a bit cooler in there. Help yourself to tea.
2: Yeah. I'm living there.
0: Yeah.
2: to live.
0: Well, I think that suits you well, the bookstop.
2: Yes, it's a fabulous place, Krista. Mm. So when you come over, I'll have to take you in.
0: Yeah, please do. That's great. Yes,
2: yeah, it's a fabulous place.
0: Cool. I'm planning a visit soon. We're eager to listen to your poems now, Sue.
2: Right. So these poems they were originally to commemorate the Battle of the Somme, which was 110 years on 1st of July, which was fought until the 18th of November 1916, and had more than a million casualties.
0: Wow.
2: There was a second Battle of the Somme, which was 1918, March through to April. But on the first day, 60,000 casualties, 20,000 killed in action, and it was the heaviest day's loss for the British Army. A lot of people, men from St. Helens, went there. And my granddad, he survived, but he was a stretcher bearer. So St. Helens pals were very actively engaged at the Battle of the Somme. But 1,007 men signed up, but by the time 1917 came, there was only 13 left.
0: From St. Helens?
2: Yeah. So it was really, you know, and a lot of them left and went to the Lancashire Fusiliers, so it's quite devastating.
0: Yeah.
2: And then also Liverpool had one of the largest PALS battalions, and on the first day of the Somme, 200 of them were killed.
0: Just insane.
2: And at the end of the war, 20% of the volunteers had been killed, and a further 50% had been injured. So
0: it's heartbreaking.
2: These poems are really in memory of the Somme, but also everyone else who fought in the Great War and other wars as well. Because I think the feelings run through the same, Krista.
0: Yeah.
2: You know, the mode of fighting might change, but I think the loss and sacrifice remains the same.
0: Absolutely.
2: So I'm going to take you back to when men enlisted with this one, and it's called Mammy Mammy. Mammy, Mammy, what's that sound? What's that sound, Mammy? The drums are playing, townsfolk playing, church bells ring and people sing. Mammy, Mammy, where's our Billy's coat? Where's our Billy's coat, Mammy? Mammy, Mammy, where are the boys going? Where are the boys going, Mammy? I hear their boots, see their suits. I hear them talking, watch them walking. Mammy, Mammy, where's our Billy's cat? Where's our Billy's cat, Mammy? Mammy, Mammy, can I go and see? Can I go see Mammy? I'm only small, but I won't fall. Is it a special day this Saturday? Mammy, Mammy, where's our Billy's boots? Where's our Billy's boots, Mammy? Mammy, Mammy, why do you cry? Why do you cry, Mammy? Is it the rent, money I'll spend? Is it the mine, is Father fine? Mammy, Mammy, where's our Billy going? Where's our Billy going, Mammy? Mammy? Mammy, why did Billy hug me? Why did Billy hug me, Mammy? He's going away to fight, not play. He's going to France to join the dance. Mammy, Mammy, will he come back? Will he come back, Mammy?
0: Oh, that's really emotive. That's really emotive.
2: And the second one is, do you remember, mate? Do you remember, mate, when you used to climb the gate over our garden? We'd stand by the wall, little men standing tall. We'd climb the jagged red bricks and sometimes fall. 6 years old with short pants and holes in our shoes. With our best toy guns in hand, we could not lose. And as we grew, we would chalk our height with pride. We knew we would go through life side by side. Do you remember, mate? Hey, do you remember, mate, standing by the school wall, by the rusting gate? Watching all the giggling girls walk by, never understanding why they made those clever older boys sigh. Instead, we would write our names high up on the bricks. Ron was here, so was James. Do you remember, mate? Do you remember, mate, that August morning by the wall, by the gate of the church hall? We were going to fight in France, and through the great war lead them a merry dance. Church bells rang loud as the town came to enlist. This chance to travel the world could not be missed. This chance to leave hunger behind, mines and grime, to be a town pal and do our bit and have a great time. Do you remember, mate? Do you remember, mate, that horrific July day by the trench gate, waiting for the whistle, signal to break through? We went forward, but we were caught so few against so many guns. Over the top, dropped down, drowned in mud, soaked in blood. Courageous pals fell down. Do you remember, mate? Hey, do you remember, mate, stood against the prison gate, facing our fate? Placed roughly against the blood-wet wall, we stare silently as we stand ready to face our share of German fire, dull face down on the ground, to depart this earth, crumpled without a sound. Do you remember, mate?
0: Oh. Yeah, really powerful.
2: This one is On the Long Road Back. On the long road back from hell, a mother stopped and asked, in a quiet, calm voice, the tone of which I knew so well. Have you seen my son? Which son, I asked. Which son out of the thousands of sons who have passed before me on this road? Is this the son, I carried on, who disappeared at his Luana, jeered and speared amidst the howls of redcoats covered in blood, killed on that hot, remorseless January day when the moon covered the sun and the sun died? Is it he who lies half forgotten under the crumbling white cairn? Her vacant eyes looked at me. Have you seen my son? She asked, despair forming in those neutral words. Is this the son? I said. He bought his lot at Spinecop, now buried, forgotten in a narrow, shallow trench carved out of rock. Is it he who lies tangled and mangled with his friends and other nameless soldiers? She stared at me, not seeing, not hearing. Have you seen my son? She asked, the terror carved out these words. Is he the son who lay at the Somme, fear foaming on the lips, mud-filled lungs choking his last words before they had left his mouth? Is this the son whose blackened body lies buried there? She looked at me with unblinking eyes. Have you seen my son? She asked. I nodded. For then I understood. I had seen all her sons.
0: Sue, that is so powerful. Yeah. It just it just sums up, you know, what those poor mothers had to go through as well. You know, just sending your children off.
2: It always moves me when I read it. You know, it's, So, and I think, as you say, it's not just those who are lost. Everybody that knew them is touched.
0: Yeah, we just why, you know, that's it's the thing, isn't it? Why do we have to have that? These mass murders, isn't it? Mass murderers.
2: And it's so sad, and it goes on today.
0: Oh, absolutely.
2: You know, it's really not good.
0: Not good at all. Well, thank you very much for reading those, because that was really, really powerful, poetry.
2: Thank you. And thank you for giving me the opportunity as well.
0: Anytime, anytime. So that's Sue Gerard from St. Helens. That's your poems. And we'll get some more hopefully next time. So let's get back onto this. Virginia Woolf, To the Lighthouse. Out of 10, Barry, what would you give it?
1: Ooh.
0: Ooh.
1: I think I'm going to go for 9.
0: No way. Out of 10? Yeah. I'm shocked. You're joking, aren't you?
1: You haven't. Have you not been able to tell from the way I've been talking about her that I thought that it was pretty special?
0: Okay, I'm glad you did, because obviously a lot of people do as well. It's a very popular book. Sue.
2: Oh dear. gosh, I sound like Craig Revel Hall was here. 6.
0: 6. Okay. Guess what I'm going to give it.
2: Two and a half.
0: Two and a half. I'm sorry.
2: I like that. I like the half.
0: Well, I only did that because I saw Barry's face and I thought, oh, I better give it a half, an extra half.
1: That's made all the difference, that, Chris, to be fair.
0: I get it. I do get it. And I think, I understand what she was doing, but it's not really the kind of novel that I would read usually. But then we're all different, aren't we? And now is the exciting time of we have the tambourine with our three book requests here. So let's see. I'm going to get Barry to pick out.
1: I chose last time, and I don't know. You were awfully unhappy. So if I hold I hold this and you choose.
0: But
1: Kristen.
0: Barry, we were happy to have read the book. To have read Virginia Woolf.
1: You choose.
0: Okay, I've got to keep my eyes closed. Let's see who this is. Who is this? This is Gabriel's Moon, William Boyd.
2: That's mine, Kristen.
0: That's great, yes. So Gabriel's Moon, William Boyd. Oh, we have read a William Boyd, haven't we?
2: We have. Yeah. It was Every Heart Matters.
0: Every Heart Matters. And it's quite a modern author, am I right? He's not an old...
2: Yes, that's right. Yes, it is. Yes.
0: Oh, that'll be good. Yeah, so I'll just briefly remind me what other book was about.
2: It's where it followed the fortunes of one man, really in diary-like style, and it was looking at the events of the 20th century.
0: Oh, yes.
2: Events in his eyes.
0: Oh, I loved that. I did love that book.
2: That's why I chose another one of his, because I thoroughly enjoyed it.
0: Me too.
2: I didn't think I would, but I couldn't put it down. Compelling lighting.
1: What's it called again?
0: It's called Gabriel's Moon by William Boyd.
1: Okay.
0: Excuse me. Well, that's exciting. So we'll arrange off when we have another meeting, but hopefully in a month. And everyone who's listening, I just want to say, if anybody wants to come to the radio and be part of our monthly reading room, you are very welcome. You can call Liverpool Community Radio on 077-61-90-8063. I'll just repeat that number. So it's 077-61-90-8063. You're welcome to come on the radio, read the book and come on and talk about the book. Or you can read the book at home and you could phone in, or you could just read the book and listen to our comments and see what you think. So everyone's welcome. And I'll just remind you that the next book is Gabriel's Moon, William Boyd. So anything you want to add from today's reading room?
1: No, I'm good.
2: No, I think it's... No, thank you very much,
0: Krista. Yeah, and Barry, honestly, even though I didn't like the book, as we said, I'm glad that I've read A Virginia Woolf, because it's a cultural thing, isn't it? You know, and it's a different style of writing, and we like to do that. Because, yes. I mean, for years,
2: Yes.
0: I just read Orwell, and so it's nice to be kind of veering off the path and discovering new styles and new writers.
2: That's good.
0: Okay.
2: Really
0: good. So we'll meet again. Us three will meet again. In a month.
2: That's lovely.
0: Happy Thursday.
2: That's lovely, Krista.
0: And speak to you soon.
2: Take care.
1: Bye.
2: Bye.
1: Bye.
2: Bye.

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1: 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We're open Monday to Friday, 9 till 4:30. You don't need to struggle alone. 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But don't forget, if you do get in touch, make sure you mention that you heard about us on Liverpool Community Radio.
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Our SOR code is 089299. That's 089299. And our bank account details are 65255654. 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

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I realise £100 is a big ask, especially at the moment, but in reality this £100 equates to eating one Greg steak bake or drinking one Starbucks coffee a week. 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But more importantly, you'll get a warm fuzzy feeling that you or your organisation is contributing to a worthwhile community project. You can either make a one-off payment by Bax of £100 or set up a monthly standing order of only £8.34. Donations need to be made to Kensington Vision, which is all one word, Community Interest Company via the Co-op Bank. Our SOR code is 089299. That's 089299. And our bank account details are 65255654. That's 65255654. If you'd like more information or more details, then contact me, Steve Farragher, by emailing steve@l-c-r.co.uk. 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
1: 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I realise £100 is a big ask, especially at the moment, but in reality this £100 equates to eating one Greg steak bake or drinking one Starbucks coffee a week. 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You can either make a one-off payment by Bax of £100 or set up a monthly standing order of only £8.34. Donations need to be made to Kensington Vision, which is all one word, Community Interest Company via the Co-op Bank. Our SOR code is 089299. That's 089299. And our bank account details are 65255654. That's 65255654. If you'd like more information or more details, then contact me, Steve Farragher, by emailing steve@l-c-r.co.uk. 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

0: Hi everyone, I'm Jo from Jobs Plus Toxteth. If you live in Liverpool 8, you're out of work, thinking about a career change, or just need a bit of support, we are a local, friendly team who are here to help you with anything from CVs, job searching, applications, and interview practice. 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You can find us at 3 Kelvin Grove in Toxteth. It's just a short walk from Prince's Park Gates. We're open Monday to Friday, 9 till 4:30. You don't need to struggle alone. 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So, why not call us on 07 483 426 969. If you haven't got a pen, I'm going to say it again. 07 483 426 969. Or just search in Google Jobs Plus Toxteth and on social media. 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
1: Good afternoon, people, and welcome back to Soundcheck on Liverpool Community Radio. It's an absolutely roasting day in Kenny, and I have got probably the best 1 hour of music that you're going to hear broadcast at 5 p.m. on a Wednesday from Holt Road in Kensington. I've got my co-host back with me today, Mr. Adam Bray.
2: Good evening.
1: Good evening, Ad. Thank you for coming back. And we've also got the fabulous toy car. We've got Sean and we've got Cookie with us.
3: What's happening? Hello.
1: What's happening, boys? He's all right. Thank you for coming in. We're in a bit of a rush at the minute because Adam and I got stuck in traffic and we've just been in this mad rush. But I'm going to kick off with Visions of Albion and Avenues.

0: Yeah, that was Visions of Albion with Avenues. That's off their latest album that was released actually on my birthday on the 19th of June. It's quite a nice album. I've listened to it through. It's, you were saying there, it's quite like
1: she was
0: like
1: very Kate Bush,
0: very Kate Bush, isn't it?
1: Nice,
0: yeah,
1: and floaty.
0: I think they've got that, like, yeah, it's definitely that like 60s, 70s sound in it.
2: Ethereal almost.
0: Yeah, it's very nice. Very nice. So, yeah, I seen they were playing somewhere recently. I think I mentioned it on the show a couple of months ago, but I did not get the chance to go, unfortunately. But yeah, that's a lovely tune off their new album. Definitely worth a listen. I actually first came across these guys when I came into Liverpool Community Radio, of like whenever I first started volunteering here, and Steve was like, "Oh, you need to listen to these guys," and played one of their tunes, and I was like, "Yeah,
2: got
0: you." Yeah, I was hooked. So I've been on to them since then, and well into them. But I'm going to keep cracking on. I've got another tune by someone called Tilly Louise, and this is a song called Join the Club, and she's playing in the Kaz Stockroom on the 1st of August. This is Tilly Louise with Join the Club.

0: Yeah, it was Tilly Louise with Join the Club. And yeah, like I say, Casimir Stockroom, 1st of August. And Sean, you just said you guys are supporting her?
1: Yeah, yeah. That's the Boot Music Fest. So Boot Music Magazine, quite a good magazine in Liverpool. It's just a community, aren't they? Community,
2: yeah, yeah.
1: Manchester, some neighbouring cities.
2: Yeah, we've done a few little bits with them, haven't we?
1: Yeah, yeah, yeah. And they asked us to play this year's Boot Fest, and Tilly Louise is at this...
0: Headline,
1: yeah, yeah, nice. Yeah. So we're looking forward to seeing it.
0: I'll try and swing down to that. Maybe get you involved if you're free.
1: Yeah, yeah,
0: it's a happy coincidence. I feel like that happens quite a lot. And here I play something, the guest is like, "Oh, I'm playing this," or I've been involved with this, which is the cool thing about Liverpool and the music scene in Liverpool. But yeah, Casimir Stockroom. I actually went to the Cas a couple of weeks ago to watch So Reverie. That was a great gig, although it was also weather like this and it was absolutely cooking.
3: It's a sweaty breeze.
0: Yeah.
2: It's hot on a cold day.
0: Yeah.
2: Do you know what I mean?
0: It was also funny, Andy from Surrey had seen on Instagram, it was my birthday, and Sophia had gone to the toilet in the middle of the gig, and Andy did a little shout out for me on stage. He's like, "Ah, shout out Nathan coming down on your birthday." I just stood there by myself, like, cheers, just sweating in the crowd by myself. It's like, yeah, I'm not a loser, guys. I swear. Well, I am, but not that much of a loser. Anyway, I digress. I'm going to keep cracking on with a new tune by Quayside, and this is Angeline.

0: Yes, that was Angeline, which is Quayside's new tune off their album, which is due to be released. Oh, let me check my notes. I do have it on my phone here, but I keep going on different apps. it's due to be released on the 8th of August, and they're doing like an album release show in the Jack in the Baltic, sort of in line with that, which I'm sure that'll be a good night.
1: How many singles did you say they have before?
0: They have got 12 tunes on the new track, or on the new album, and they've released 8 tracks off it. So
2: that's a lot of singles, that, isn't it?
0: Yeah, so it's a lot of singles, but they're all good. I guess, yeah, you know what you're getting then if you buy the album.
1: It's
0: going to be good. Well, you got a quarter of it there still to go. So
2: some great songs as well.
0: Yeah, yeah. So yeah, get down to the Jack on the 8th if you want to hear those other 4 songs and the rest of them live. But yeah, I've been listening to Quayside a good bit. Some good tunes. I quite like them. I'm going to keep cracking on, and I've got another gig that's coming up in the Kaz on the 22nd of July, which is next week. So yeah, Kaz Stockroom, and this is from a guy called Noah Bayer K. He's from Southport. He's only got a couple of tunes released, but sort of liking what I hear so far. So yeah, this is Tidal by Noah Bayer K.

0: Yeah, that was Noah Bayer K with Tidal. And yeah, I'm quite into this stuff. It's a nice, easy listen, so I'm sure that'll be a good little gig in the Cas next week if you manage to get down. So yeah, like I said, 22nd of July in the Casimir Stockroom. Yeah, the World Cup will be over, so people should not have anything to do next week.
1: Yeah, the world will be back to normal.
0: Yeah. What will we do in the 3 weeks in between the World Cup and the Premier League starting? But yeah, that was Noah Bear K with Tidal. Quite like that little tune. Going to keep cracking on with someone who've played on the show quite a good bit. Still need to get Louis on. He's meant to come on a few months ago and just for different reasons couldn't come on. So he did say about coming on sort of towards the end of summer. So I'll maybe give him a shout and see if he fancies coming on soon, because I know he does have a new album coming out. But this is Louis Miles and this is his latest tune, and it's Falling Dreams.

0: Yeah, that's Fallen Dreams by Louis Miles. I've played Louis a good bit on here before, and I've been into everything that I've played, so hopefully he can come in at some point for a chat.
1: That was delightful, actually. Yeah, it's good, isn't it?
0: Very nice song. I think it's very different from his previous stuff, so it sort of makes me excited to hear what he's
1: Sean was saying, then it sounds like Strokesy.
0: Yeah, definitely.
1: Mm-hmm. There's definitely hints of the Strokes in there.
2: Yeah, you were saying White Lies, weren't you?
1: Well, yeah. Put them together. Melting pot.
2: Now we're cooking. Here we go.
0: Yeah, I'm excited to hear what he's got sort of cooking up for the new album.
2: I can smell it already. Yeah. It smells delightful.
1: Delicious.
2: It smells delicious. Yeah.
0: I can smell something in here, but I don't know if that's it.
2: That's the heat, mate, honestly.
0: That's just us cooking. Yeah, it's like Adam and I went to see Sierra Farrell the other week in Manchester.
1: In the hottest room that's ever existed.
0: Well, first off, we were on the hottest train that's ever existed.
1: It's true.
0: To the point where I was like, I was just like panicking on the train. I was like, I need to get off. This is it. I've met my end on what the Trans Pennine Express.
1: Like, why is there no windows? That's what bothers me.
3: It's got no like windows you can open, has it? We were on a train last week.
2: They do, mate, these trains. They go, oh, I'll be all right. We'll get aircon on the trains, and then they go, ah, the aircon's broke up. We can't afford the aircon.
1: Or it just blows out hot air for some reason.
2: Shit, sorry, it's not gonna work. But then, literally, mate.
0: I know, that's
2: can't,
0: it.
2: They can't
0: it's the same when you
2: themselves.
0: Go to McDonald's and the McFlurry machine's always broke.
1: But it's never really broke.
0: Yeah, it's not.
1: We know this.
2: It's a conspiracy.
0: Yeah, then we went to the gig, which was also 2,000 people in a room with, like, no ventilation. And it was like...
1: Yeah, every single person in the venue was trying to use the smoking area as a place to cool down.
0: Yeah. Oh, it was nuts. Fantastic gig, though.
1: Incredible gig.
0: Sierra Farrell.
1: Her voice is unbelievable.
0: It's not from someone so small. The voice is so big.
1: Yeah, it doesn't make any sense.
0: Yeah. And I think as well, like, we've seen her, what, nearly 4 years ago in Future Yard in Birkenhead, probably about 100 people.
1: Yeah, to see her, to go from there to there.
0: Yeah,
1: the
0: O2 Academy, about 2,500 was impressive. That's only going to get bigger, isn't it?
1: Oh, definitely so, yeah.
0: 4 Grammys last year. Be interested to see where she plays next. But it was very good. And hopefully the next time we see her, it will not be as warm. But I'm gonna keep cracking on because I'm a little conscious of time. I'm going to play Any Joy with Shari Raymond.
1: Easy for you to say.
0: Yeah, tell you that for free. We had Ali on the show a couple of months ago, and he was telling us about the upcoming tour this summer. So he's off to Japan in, I think, imminently.
1: He went on Monday.
0: Oh, did he? Mm. Ah, cool. Mm-hmm. So if any of my... Japanese listeners, or konnichiwa, is it? Hello, and go see Any Joy in Japan if they're near you. And if not, they're touring the UK and will be playing in the Jack on the 15th of August, which I will definitely be trying to go. But yeah, this is Any Joy with Shari Raymond.

0: Jenny Joy with Shari Ramon, and if I am butchering that pronunciation, then
1: it was lovely at those vibes.
0: Yeah, it's a great tune, isn't it?
2: Yeah, yeah, nice.
0: Really into it. Yeah, obviously we had Ali on the show a couple of months ago talking about Any Joy and his solo stuff. And yeah, it's come around quite quickly that that show and that tour that he was telling us was going to happen. So
1: yeah, it is.
0: Yeah, we'll have to try and get down to that, definitely.
1: 100%. Anything at Cowbell Inn is good for me.
0: Exactly. So 15th of August in the Jack, Saturday night. That'll be incredible, especially the weather's like this. It's hard to be sitting outside the Jack with a pint and then watching some tunes.
1: Can't
0: so yeah, a Japanese cross, northwest of England. Like, I couldn't pigeonhole that genre.
1: There's a lot going on.
0: It's fantastic. So yeah, that's that. And I was going to say as well, like I say, something that came on my radar today. I was saying it out in the car on the way up. 2 weeks today, the Jack are putting on a show with Snow Patrol for their new album. Yeah, we were saying we like Snow Patrol. They were actually my first ever gig when I was younger in Belfast.
1: Get some cheers, man. Yeah, some big cheers.
0: So hopefully that'll be a good little night in 2 weeks. They're playing Campbell Furnace, I think. I've reached out to my people. I've sent an ad, i.e. Joe Lindsay.
1: You know the patrol.
0: Yeah, I was like, Joe, your friend's in Snow Patrol. See if he wants to come into the most happenest new music show on Holt Road in Kensington on that Wednesday.
1: Play Chasing Cars.
0: Yeah, just lock the door and hold them at knife point. Play Chasing Cars for me. If anybody from Snow Patrol is listening, that is not what I will do. But yeah, fingers crossed, Joe can speak to, I think it's Johnny he's mates with. So yeah, we'll see. But anyway, I digress. So we're at the point of the show now where we're going to talk to our fantastic guests, Toy Carr. Cheers for coming in, boys.
3: Thanks for having us. How are you doing?
0: Yeah, all good. Whenever I actually started this show, I sort of put together a list of people that I wanted to get on, and you guys were on the list.
3: Oh, great.
0: Before I even met you.
3: Oh, so, amazing. Yeah, we met on Record Store Day this year.
0: We did, yeah. Only afterwards, Adam was like, oh, yeah, that's Toy Carr. And I was like,
1: you were too busy bonding over Jack White.
0: That was it. Yeah. Sean and I just discussed Jack White for
3: sure. If you remember, I had
1: a very special purchase.
3: Yeah, the purchase that day was Jack White and the Muppets, wasn't it?
0: I know. Yeah. And I was like, I
1: saw the envy in your eyes.
0: I couldn't believe I missed it. But yeah, it is what it is. You never know if your house gets broken into and that goes missing. It wasn't me. But yeah, we've already been discussing Jack White a lot. But it was the music's been playing, just the Willy Wonka of music.
3: Yeah, I could genuinely just stop right there and just talk about Jack White for the remainder.
0: Yeah, I think Alan knows I could as well. But I might do that actually. No, I guess like I've got like just some stuff to ask you guys because like I say, I've been interested in you for a while, like just sort of stuff I'd heard online and like around the city. It was just where did Toy Carr start, like, or how did it start? Was it?
3: Yeah, well, it started as a bit of a recording project in 2022. I'd like sort of left uni and then sort of just hit lockdown really after that. So it was like I was building up a load of tunes, a bit of a portfolio, and just went in to record some with some good friends from Leeds. And before we even played the gig or anything like that, we end up meeting in a blinds place, me and Cookie to the writer. We were putting up people's blinds for a living during the lockdown period.
2: Making blinds and fitting blinds.
3: Yeah,
2: right,
3: making blinds and selling lies.
0: Yeah,
3: if some would say.
0: Did you guys not know each other then before you started this?
3: Before the blinds, yeah.
0: Before the blinds, before blinds, that was it.
1: Yeah, blinds bruised together.
3: There's definitely a pun
0: in there somewhere. I just can't find it.
3: I'll think of it. Yeah, okay. Yeah. No curtains though. Yeah. That's strictly no C words. Yeah. But yeah, we met there and then just started gigging to the end of 22, didn't we?
0: Yeah,
3: some of the songs have been released just like as I say, the recording project. And then when we actually got the band together, it was like, okay, let's go and have a few gigs and just see where it takes us. And the first 6 months we ended up getting like Al White, didn't we? We played like
0: Flash.
3: A few really good gigs, like when venues were open in Liverpool back two years ago. And we actually did play a lot of the venues, and we were selling out venues all around the city, weren't we? It was just really heartwarming, you know, for us. It's like, you know, it started off as just not even trying to fit, not like not trying, but trying for ourselves.
0: Organic.
3: Not like trying to like prove anything to anyone, more proving something to ourselves and how can we get on the road and how can we get the plan going. And we've had loads of bumps on the way, haven't we? And now we're in a really good place where we're just enjoying it again. Like there was a time where we fell out a little bit of just enjoyment, and then
1: with the ups and downs.
3: That's it, man. And now we've been in a really good place for about 18 months now, haven't we? We're coming up to, and like we've been getting loads of stuff demoed together, pitched, and just organising ourselves, really. So exciting times.
0: Well, before we talk about what you sort of have coming up, do you guys want to play us a tune?
3: Of course,
0: just get yourselves set up there, and we'll.
3: Well, I'll play is so this is the first song we actually recorded as a band, wasn't it? We went back down to Leeds with Harry Jordan, who's actually just done the Keo album. He's been doing really good things at the minute. But he recorded this for us, and it's called Better Than Before.

0: Nice one. Right.
1: Thank you very
0: love
1: much.
0: That, love that. Yeah, nice one. I enjoyed that.
1: Thank you very much.
0: I guess following on from what we were saying before then, so what, I guess, have you got coming up? As we're saying about sort of things been going well. You released the album last year.
1: Yep, so we sort of, that's where the problems came from, to be honest, the album. So we sort of recorded it, didn't we, in like start of 24, and then we were like, yeah, we've got an album. It's like, how do you release it, man? What are we doing? What are we doing from here?
2: So I was just thinking about like what path to take with it as well. Like obviously, you know,
1: there's loads of ways you can do it.
2: That's it, isn't it? But I think we had in our heads a little bit like, oh, once we've got it down, like, everything will come together and everyone will be after this album that we're going to make. But it didn't turn out like that, but it was a great time making it, wasn't it? And like,
1: well, that's it. It doesn't deter anyone. Like, it was so proud of the album, and like, we still that's put it up there as like the best thing like we've ever probably done, you know what I mean, as like musicians. So, and it's such a cool, we really still enjoy it, to be honest. So we ended up getting like a bit of a team together in like 2025 to just like ask how to release it, advise us, and then they ended up sort of taking us on as like management and stuff. So it's been like they've been getting us in like our arse into shape really, and then we've also just been grinding and just getting a backlog of stuff together, i.e. demos and stuff for like either a new EP or like a new LP or something coming up. So we were actually just in the studio like the past like 4 weeks has been really busy. So
0: I was going to ask you, because whenever you've been speaking to me, you've been saying you've been in recording so can you tell me about that then?
1: We basically went up to Kempston Street first, didn't we? So Dom San Magallo, shout out to him, he's an absolute G. He's helped us out with a lot of the demos, and we sort of went into his, he's got like a room in Kempston, and he's just got a little vocal booth in the room, and we managed to fit like a whole kit in there with minus, you know, cymbals and toms, and just absolutely just,
2: I don't know how that worked.
1: I know, you know what I mean? What we got there, and you know, we've got some really good stuff. We spent 1 week in there, and then the next week we pretty much spent in our practice room, which was a lot warmer than Kempston Street. There was no aircon in our practice room.
3: No windows.
1: No windows, just a warm fan.
0: Just circulate the warm air.
1: I feel like
0: that's just the UK. Literally,
1: yeah. So we ended up just getting a load more demos that week, and then this week we've went to Sugar House in St. Helens to record our new single, which is, I don't know when it's coming up, to be honest. I mean, your guess is as good as mine. Yeah, cookies, maybe. To be honest. But we're planning a big end of the year. We've got loads of moving parts. So
2: I think hopefully get it out till like alpha, maybe end of summer, maybe.
1: Maybe.
0: Nice.
2: Maybe.
3: You heard it here first.
1: We're basically waiting on confirmation for one more date, and then we can start putting the plan together. So. Nice. That'll be together in the next week, I'd say.
0: Sure. I'll keep an eye, and I'll definitely give it a spin when it's out. So amazing. I guess like is the plan then to put together an EP or something? That's
1: something like that. I think an EP is the next bit. We've done an EP to start with, and then done an album, and then I think it'd be a nice to go a bit full circle, come back to an EP.
0: Yeah. Before throwing yourselves.
1: But you know, saying that, I'd love to do an album. You know, we've always said we're an album band as well. Yeah. We're not like, we don't really like. Although I love singles, I love doing like pop singles and stuff, and having one stand out, you really got to see the body of work that comes with it, because everything complements something else on an album. And I love getting really deep into that and getting tinfoil at with it, you know.
0: Yeah, of course, full process with it.
1: Yeah, man. Yeah.
0: I'm conscious of time, but I keep saying that. But do you want to play another tune for us?
1: Yeah, tell you what, we'll play one of a new demo of it.
0: Oh, no, it's perfect.
1: Sorry, we are just tuning.

0: Nice one again, right, fellas.
1: Cheering that, man. Thank you very much. So, enjoyed that a lot there.
0: This is one that you've just recorded then?
2: Yeah, we've just only done a demo for that one, to be honest.
3: A couple of little notes up there. I've only been playing it for a week.
2: We really like that one. I think that's going to be one off the EP. I can definitely say that.
0: That's a lovely bit in there. So what's your writing process then? With like, Sean, do you think of something, or do you guys sit down together and like just throw stuff between each other? How does it work?
2: It's like definitely changed. It's definitely changed. I mean, I normally come in with the songs. That was my degree in uni. I'd done a songwriting degree.
0: Oh, nice.
2: So I just have loads of tunes anyway, and I love writing it. I love like thinking it as like a puzzle and stuff like that. But it's only when we do actually sit down in practice is when it actually comes together, I think. You know, it is an interesting process, and because we've been speaking about it so often, because we've been demoing and recording stuff, it's like nothing is actually finished until, you know, we walk out of that studio with the single in hand, you know. So, you know, there's so much on one of our songs that we just love digging into it and going, what can we find out that's going to be better? Yeah. But I'd say, I mean, words and melodies I love doing, and it's
0: nice.
2: Cool.
0: As well, sort of going to ask you what we talked sort of a little bit before about, you know, you're supporting on that gig in the Kaz, start of August. Have you got anything else coming up that you can talk about?
2: Funnily enough, we were, you mentioned another date, the 22nd. I think Noah was playing on the Space Hour. We're also playing the 22nd. So I'm going to do a shameless plug now.
0: Yeah. And that's why you're here.
2: That's why you're here. So we're playing the Jacaranda Social next Wednesday. Nice. Yeah, it's going to be a lot of fun, to be honest. But who's that with? That's with Bite, who we've been wanting to play with for a while.
3: And is
2: it every time we've done a headline, we've asked Bite, and we've been like, oh, can you do anything? Oh, we can't. We're playing another gig like the same night in fucking Stoke or something. So it's actually good to get on the same bill with them. And I think XL Poncho are also playing, aren't they?
3: That's the one.
0: Nice. So that's Wednesday night in the Jack. On Sears Street? Sears Street. That'll be cool. It's hard to beat a Jack gig, isn't it?
2: That's it. Yeah, it's a free gig as well. So
0: there you go. Get down.
3: No excuses.
0: That's it. I know. I'm off work Thursday, Friday, so that could be.
3: I can convince
0: Sophia. We'll see. No. I'd like to see you guys play live. Like I say, I've been on news for a while, so that would definitely be definitely one to do.
2: We can sort you out with free tickets, don't worry.
0: to the free gig. Yeah, really appreciate that, guys. Thanks.
2: No, but if you wanted to come on the first as well, we can definitely speak to James. James slated us with. You'll have a go at me for saying this now, but he slated us for guest list last year. If you remember, Cook.
3: Oh, yeah.
2: Do you remember? There was a. One thing after another with that guest list, wasn't it? So he owes us. Put it that way.
0: I'll get my people in touch with your people. I am my people. Sean, I think I'll get you guys to play out in just a second. Because we're nearly done.
1: We're approaching the end.
0: And I think we need.

0: But yeah, we've got a few minutes left. Thank you for listening, everybody. Thank you, Toy Car, for coming in. Thank you, Adam, for being my wonderful co-host.
1: Thank you for having me.
0: Once more. Yeah, I'll leave it with you guys to introduce your last tune, and we'll play it on that. Thank you for listening, and yeah, I'll see you on the next one.
2: Thanks for having us. Love doing stuff like this.
3: Amazing.
2: Yeah, I think we're going to go into Time Flies and forth, yeah? We love ending with this song. Time Flies is the last one on our album. That's, we'll leave you with that. All the best, everybody. Take care.

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Hello, my name's Steve Farragher, and I'm here to explain to you all about the LCR Club 100. 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I realise £100 is a big ask, especially at the moment. But in reality, this £100 equates to eating one Greg steak bake or drinking one Starbucks coffee a week. In return for being part of Club 100, you'll get a framed certificate, an LCR mug, and the chance to be a guest on our programme, Kenny Island Discs. But more importantly, you'll get a warm, fuzzy feeling that you or your organisation is contributing to a worthwhile community project. You can either make a one-off payment by Bax of £100 or set up a monthly standing order of only £8.34. Donations need to be made to Kensington Vision, which is all one word, Community Interest Company via the Co-op Bank. Our SOR code is 089299. That's 089299. And our bank account details are 65255654. That's 65255654. If you'd like more information or more details, then contact me, Steve Farragher, by emailing steve@l-c-r.co.uk. Or you can even call into the LCR studio, 53 to 57 Holt Road. And you can also see what your donation is delivering to the community. Thanks very much for listening.

0: 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Hello, good evening, good afternoon, good morning, whoever listens to us. It is a new daily cast. I'm me, Matty Grant, for a Wednesday with you till 2. Not on my own today. Alice is here.
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0: 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And the show's New Daily Cross on Monday, Friday between 12 and 2. First hour of the paper, second hour of a guest. Guess what? We don't have a guest today simply because it's Wednesday.
2: Yeah.
0: And the karaoke's on, so we lose out. So we all go home early.
2: And bingo as well.
0: And bingo as well. You want to get in touch with us, 077-619-08063 is the text number. On our social medias, it's Liverpool Community Radio, New Voice of the City on Facebook, Expert at LCRFM, TikTok and Instagram. Don't bother, I have no idea. But
1: there'll probably be Liverpool Community Radio. That's the TikTok anyway.
0: Is that the TikTok?
1: And the Instagram, I think.
0: I think you should run it.
1: I'll try. I'm trying to get my own up, see if I can get into the hang of it with my own TikTok, and then I'll move on to the radios.
0: Okay. Well, why not give your TikTok handle out?
1: My TikTok handle is just Alice Haston. It's the same as my Instagram. It's just my name, and simple for everyone.
0: Okie dokie. There you go. Go on. Is it follow or subscribe?
1: Follow.
0: Go and follow.
1: Give me a follow.
0: Go and give Alice a follow.
1: I love doing a little repost on TikTok for all the young people. I really love a repost.
2: Do you bother with Facebook at all, Alice?
1: See, I have Facebook, but, like, I'm in so many community groups on Facebook. It's just, all I see is just random stuff from the community groups. I use it to, like, find a little journalism story sometimes. I don't really use it to post anything. Not like I should, whereas, like, I know the older generation use Facebook more.
0: The older generation.
2: Yeah,
0: that's
2: me.
0: That's us. Anyway, we're going to say, look at the headlines in front of the papers. Really can't go anywhere else after that. Alice, we'll start with you.
1: Okay, so the front of the iPaper today is all about FIFA. So there is fury over FIFA plan to sell off World Cup. So FIFA boss Gianni Infantino plans to sell stakes to private investors, potentially earning him millions. Thrive Capital, whose CEO is Josh Kushner, the brother of Trump's son-in-law, is linked to the deal. And UEFA says a move crosses a line as European nations discuss boycotting the tournament. Burnham says on this that he warns football belongs to fans. So what do we think? FIFA president, do you think this has sparked an outrage?
0: I think, according to the eye, it has. Well, it has. I mean, latest news we've got on it is Gianni Infantino has given Football Association until the 19th of September to back his plan to sell off part of FIFA to private investors, with a $40 million incentive to accept, a letter has revealed.
2: Yeah, he's putting deadlines on it now already. In other words, putting pressure on these smaller nations.
0: I mean, I'm not being funny, but why? Genuinely, why?
1: Is he not earning enough from it already?
0: Yeah, exactly.
1: Does he not? He will make money from this.
2: Oh, yeah, yeah.
0: But football is the people's game. It always has been the people's game.
1: I think it's, ironic that this has all happened after the World Cup's ended.
0: Yes.
1: And they didn't do this before the World Cup, because if it was before the World Cup, people would have boycotted watching the matches. So it's interesting, the timing of this. It's, you know, come after the big World Cup, and they're trying to get it sorted before the next one in 4 years. Could that look completely different if they do sell?
0: Absolutely,
2: yeah,
0: because a lot of the European federations have said that they may boycott the World Cup. They may take a vote of the members to boycott the next World Cup if this plan goes ahead.
2: Well, the nuts and bolts of it, basically, the smaller nations who have been semi-included in this past World Cup in the last few weeks, he's offering them £30 million each, which is a lot of money for these smaller nations.
0: Yeah.
2: Instead of the normal £10 million, which comes from the FIFA coffers from profits they make, and World Cups and all that stuff. But basically, that deadline of, what was it, Mass? 30 days?
0: September the 19th.
2: Yeah, in other words, like, vote for me, I won't.
0: So basically, he's saying that if you don't do it, then I'll just do it anyway.
1: According to the Eye, the proposal needs backing by a majority of its 211 associations to be enacted. So it needs the backing of...
2: Yeah. But a lot of those, as you say, Alice, but
1: a lot of them need that money.
2: The European nations, if you like, they're much stronger, but they're less in number than the rest of the world, if you like, you know what I mean?
1: especially the South American ones.
2: So they're more likely to want the money.
1: Some of the lower income countries, that might be a lot to them. And to them, they might think of it as like, oh, well, it'll look the same. I doubt there'll be much difference. It's just swapping hands. But, you know, for those real football fans, you do want to keep the integrity and, you know, the look of the game rather than, you know, just selling it off. So people are looking at it from two different angles.
0: Yeah, true. It's true. And, you know, they're talking about a 48-team World Cup for the next World Cup.
2: Yeah, I believe so, yeah.
0: You know what I mean?
2: Yeah. Well, there was 48 in this one, wasn't it?
0: Yeah, 64. I mean, yeah, it was going to be a whole month of football, probably. Yeah.
1: I feel like it already was.
0: Yeah.
2: I know.
0: I mean, what's he hoping to achieve out of this? This is the question.
2: Make money.
0: Well, apart from that, is he trying to make football more global, which it already is? Or did the World Cup in Canada, Mexico and the USA sort of open his eyes and go, do you know what, there's potential here to you know, go on? And
1: maybe he wants to sell it to maybe change the rules a bit and keep it in America, because obviously it's already been decided that the next one is Spain, Morocco and was it Portugal?
2: Yeah.
1: So the next one's already going to be moved to Europe and it's going to be very European. It's going to be, they won't be as expensive, but the US won't be making as much money from that and there'll be less US football watchers, I think. So maybe they're trying to sell it, keep it, you know, the company within America and keep trying to keep it there. Yeah.
2: But as you say, Alistair, I think you're right. He's planned this well before the World Cup, but as you say, he's timed it. So let's introduce this, or try and introduce this, after the World Cup.
1: After the hype of it all.
2: After all the smaller nations, some of them, relatively speaking, had great success. Cape Verde, Curacao, stuff like that. They held, one of the teams held Spain 0-0, didn't he, Cape Verde? So, that's on the football side of it, and that's the most important thing, isn't it?
0: But it's as if he doesn't care about the fans.
2: Oh, he doesn't? I don't think so.
0: At the end of the day, FIFA, I've got to understand that without the fans going to the game and paying the money, there wouldn't be a game. There wouldn't be players getting X amount of money. FIFA wouldn't exist. Exactly. UEFA wouldn't exist. Yeah. Premier League wouldn't exist.
2: That's the moral argument, but the financial argument...
0: Yeah, that's the moral argument. But
2: usually wins.
0: Once again, it's a case of putting money before the fans, which isn't on. Mm-hmm. At the end of the day, if those people don't go the games, where are they getting the money from then?
2: Yeah. I know. So, well, we'll see.
0: He needs to look at himself. Exactly. Imagine that again.
2: Well, I've got the echo.
0: You got the echo.
2: Front page is, we've had to watch our sons made it again and again. That's on page seven. Young lad here, a year or so ago, got snapped to death in a street brawl. Usual stuff by Warrington. Anyway, sad news for his mum and dad. They just want justice, basically, because the fella who allegedly did it, I'll use that word allegedly, he fled to Spain, I think it was, and so he's never been caught. And so they're still looking for justice. And also on the front of the Echo, town will again fall silent to remember little Bibi, Elsie, Dot and Alice. 2 years ago today, a terrible incident happened.
0: In Southport.
2: And also, lighter note, Old Pals Pact even, Kirkheads, which is Liverpool's left back, on Iriola reunion, wedding rumours and life without Salah. So he must be getting married, the young man.
0: No, there was a story that he got married over the summer.
2: Okay.
0: But it was his brother. And people have gone, he's got married. Yeah. And I know a few of the reporters who were out in New York following Liverpool on the pre-season tour did actually do an interview with him and ask them, you know, are you married? And they're like, no, it's my brother.
2: Okay.
0: So it's like clearing that up very quickly.
2: Not that it matters. As long as he plays good football, I don't care whether he's married or not. And one more on the front of the Echo. We've got some positive signs just about the Blues. But Blues lack vital spark in Stoke defeat. Actually watched most of that game last night, you know what I mean? As you do, keep your friends close, your enemies closer.
0: Yeah.
2: Everton are not really my enemy, but you know what I mean. In football terms,
0: they didn't
2: look too good, not enough front. Couldn't miss a barn door with a whatever they call it. You know what I mean?
0: That's Eddie's.
2: That's my synopsis of it. Yeah. And that's the front of the Echo, Matt.
0: Oh, there you go then. Right, let's play some music. That's what we're here for.
2: I've got a story later for Anfield. We mentioned it last week as well. Do you remember when? The new Anfield Road was basically talked about.
0: Yeah, I know, yeah.
2: And he promised, Liverpool FC promised that there'd be a road behind the Anfield Road end, which would zigzag. And I remember asking the question at the time, probably to myself, I said, how are we going to do that? It looks like a motor racing track. But since then, Liverpool have basically allowed cyclists only to go to access that road. So you can ride past the Anfield, back of the Anfield Road end. But it was supposed to be cars as well. And that seems to have been thrown into the long grass. But that, so local residents, including Councillor Billy Lake, has got involved. So I might mention that after your next song.
0: Yeah, that's fine, mate. You can do that. I say, as well, I play music from local bands. Kick off with this one. I've played them for a while. The Ragamuffins and All I Want Is You.

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2: 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It's just a short walk from Prince's Park Gates. We're open Monday to Friday, 9 till 4:30. You don't need to struggle alone. 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Or just search in Google Jobs Plus Toxteth and on social media. 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
4: Hello.
3: Eddie's here.
5: Hello.
3: With us till 2. Right, just a quick little plug for this. Tomorrow at Thingwall Community Hall, 149 Thingwall Road, L15 7JX, if you want to put in your sat-nav. The importance of being earnest is on. We had Carl and the cast in last week to talk about it. Yeah, written by Oscar Wilde.
4: Oscar Wilde.
3: It's actually got there in letters. It's actually got there, Oscar Wilde.
5: Oh, wow.
3: And I can't read it. Oscar Wilde, the important being in. So anyway, starts tomorrow 7:30, Friday 7:30. And then Saturday and Sunday, there are two performances, one at 2:30 and one at 7:30. Right, get yourself a pen for this. The tickets are £10 and £5 for concessions. The address for the tickets are www.trybooking.com/UK/events/landing/115490.
6: Okay, it's a double entendre there, and a double meaning. It could be earnest as a name, couldn't it? The importance of being earnest.
3: Oh, yeah, I never thought of
6: that.
3: But
6: they've spelt it differently with the E-A-R-N-E-S.
3: To be honest, I've never read the book.
6: Yeah, yeah.
3: Have you?
6: No, no. But
3: Alice?
5: No.
6: So many quotes for Oscar Wilde over the years. Very witty man he was.
3: Yeah. He was.
6: Yeah, he was indeed.
3: Anyway, in the papers.
6: That story, Matt.
3: Anything for Oscar Wilde in the papers?
6: Yeah, yeah, Oscar Wilde, yeah. He's got season tickets at Anfield, yeah, in the new stand. Liverpool FC has completely destroyed any relationship they had with residents. That's a quote. That's been claimed, despite plans for a controversial road closure being recommended for rejection by planners. We're talking about Alroy Road and Skerries Road, which basically leads towards the back of the Anfield Road.
3: Yeah.
6: And when I first saw the plans, when the new stand extension was mooted about 5-6 years ago, maybe, there was a road fit for cars that was part of the design. Now, Liverpool FC apparently are backtracked on that. And have said that, no, it's just we're happy to have pedestrians and cyclists going down there. But that was all part of the plan because the story was they didn't want to impinge on Stanley Park. So they had a very short, you know, very narrow road. And I was saying at the time to myself, I'm thinking, how the heck are you going to get a car there? Because you couldn't do it. It'd have to be a one-way system because you couldn't get two cars in at the same time. Anyway, Liverpool FC have cited, would you believe, terrorism as a reason why they don't allow cars in there. Now, Councillor Billy Lake added, a terrorist attack of any kind, in any form, could happen in 100 different places around that ground. So while we're talking about this specific Anfield Road area, it's almost a misnomer. And Councillor Joe Hansen, local councillor, said, I really, really struggle with this definition of terrorism. I really think Liverpool Football Club are being completely disingenuous to the residents around there. They made promises through the planning process, they reneged on that, and they're trying to change it. Liverpool Football Club are acting in an absolutely disgraceful manner. I don't like reading this because I'm a big red, but a statement on behalf of Anfield councillor Lena Simic said that permanent closure to cars was not the only reasonable or proportionate solution, that other options had not been fully considered. Phil Smith, Liverpool Council's head of building control, said changes to the setup around the ground could impact the safety certificate issued to LFC for operation of the stadium. He added it was his concern that the reintroduction of a road will create a hazard that isn't there at the moment. So you can see what the situation is there.
3: Yeah.
6: Some people don't want cars. I don't myself, but what's unfortunate is that they were a road for the cars was part of the plans when the designs went in. And okay by the council. Now Liverpool FC apparently have reneged on that promise. What can you do?
3: It's a case of security.
6: You've seen
3: incidents in the past where, you know, stadium events have been attacked. And I suppose if they've got an access to it, then
6: yeah.
3: It'd be interesting to hear from the club. Someone from the club just to, you know, put their speak to them about it, because if they've agreed this with the neighbours and then they've reneged on it, you can understand why the neighbours are really annoyed.
6: Yeah, well, Sam Ryan, I'll have to read this. Sam Ryan is a planning consultant who has represented LFC for many years. She said that given the high level of visitor numbers during the year, Anfield was designated as a Tier 1 location. Whatever that means.
3: I have no idea.
6: With many using the closed section as a safe pedestrian route, the closed section being the just behind the Anfield Road end, the close safe pedestrian route. She also cited the heightened terror threat, which was raised to, quote, severe and increased use of hostile vehicles. Miss Ryan said the opening of Anfield Road would represent the only weak point around the stadium. But Councillor Richard Kemp said he found it hard to believe terrorism is the real reason for the closure to be sought.
3: Well,
6: so basically,
3: keep an eye on that story.
6: Will do.
3: I've got to say, morning to our friends Tom, Joyce, Tara and Tristan over there in Fort Lauderdale.
6: Yeah, hello, guys.
3: Hello.
4: Hello.
3: Says, morning, Matty, Eddie and Alex. A happy Walkabout Wednesday, which means you know where they're going later.
6: Oh, the pub.
3: Yeah, the pub. Yeah. Walkabout Wednesday. I think it's $15 for the steak and beer, isn't it?
6: Yeah, and Tom and Joyce and your daughter. Yeah. Don't forget, Liverpool are playing tonight.
3: Yes, in New York.
6: New York. So
3: if
6: you
3: they
6: tune
3: get
6: in,
3: there.
6: How do you mean?
3: If they get there, because they were meant to fly out yesterday, and unfortunately the bad weather stopped them flying out. Oh, so they are flying out today.
6: So they're moving from Nashville to New York, yeah? That was
3: I think, no, they're going from Chicago,
6: Chicago
3: to New York.
6: Yeah, yeah.
3: Yeah. But it's got cancelled because of adverse weather conditions.
6: Okay.
3: So they're flying out today on game day. Anyway, Alice, what have you got?
4: Hello. So a story that I have found, which I thought was interesting, is the new pay per mile road tax will cost electric car owners up to £300 a year.
3: Ooh.
4: So a lot of people obviously are switching to electric because it's cheaper, but new pay per mile road tax on electric vehicles set to cost the average driver around £300 a year, analysis has shown. Owners of fully electric cars and plug-in hybrids will have to report how far they have driven each year to calculate this new tax bill from April 2028. The plans were first announced under Keir Starmer, and legislation to bring the pay per mile road tax into effect has not yet been brought before Parliament, but Andy Burnham remains committed to bringing the tax from 2028, the iPaper has learned. So if you have a petrol or diesel car, it says that petrol and diesel drivers already contribute towards road use through fuel duty, which costs the average driver around £480 a year per driver on average, according to Treasury figures, whereas electric vehicle owners currently pay no equivalent charge. So a gap, ministers say, will only widen as more drivers switch away from petrol and diesel. So what do we think?
3: Wow. It's an interesting one.
6: Well, I gave up driving years ago when I got my bus pass. I thought, there's no need. I'm cheaper to go on the bus. But, yeah, again, I'm not too sure, Alison.
4: Yeah.
6: I'm not too sure about this
4: story. It says that the charge will be set at 3p a mile for fully electric cars and 1.5p a mile for plug-in hybrids. So I understand, like, how angry people could be if they've got electric cars because they're going from petrol to electric to avoid this, you know, big charge on the petrol and diesel.
3: Yeah, yeah.
4: But then also I can see, on the other hand, the government's decision to do this, to bring it more so that, you know, people driving diesel cars aren't getting tax loads and people doing electric are not getting taxed at all, because that isn't quite fair. So I do see the both sides of the argument.
3: Is it for the environment, do you think?
4: Well, it's not. They're not, like, taxing the cars for the environment by the looks of it. I think they're doing it because
6: do you want to push people onto electric cars, do you think?
4: I think putting the tax is going to push people further away, not want to go electric, because if you're already being taxed on your petrol and you're going to get taxed on your electric now, is there any reason?
6: Yeah.
4: But I think maybe it's because the government are thinking, oh, that's a place we could make money. They're not getting taxed at all, whereas, you know, your petrol drivers are getting taxed. And driving any vehicle anyway will create pollution, so maybe it's pushing people towards get public transport, because neither of the solutions are going to be beneficial.
3: Well, don't they say, and I think I've seen this on the side of a bus, one bus journey takes 75 cars off the road or something.
4: Yeah.
3: So if you get them off the road, and people using public transport, does then public transport become more reliable? Will this then give the bus companies, the train companies, more of an opportunity to put on a more reliable service?
4: You should have more on,
3: yeah,
4: definitely. But I think that also comes into account, though. If you want people to get public transport, you need to bring the prices down sometimes, because sometimes when I look at, oh, should I get the train or should I drive, it's like, really, the price of a train ticket is over £5 some days. It's like, that is quite expensive. And you're limited to where you can go. Like, you can only go to places on the train line. You can't just go to, you know. So I think maybe they'd have to put more trains on and definitely bring the prices down.
3: Yeah.
6: What I do like is Andy Burnham's proposal to limit bus fares to £2.
3: Yeah.
6: Now, I've thought about this. I think, well, people are complaining in places, stories like in the metro, I get the free paper, don't I?
3: Yeah.
6: The lessons page. And sometimes I shake my head and wonder. I think, well, the complaining about that, what they're saying is, where's the money coming from? You know, all that. I'm thinking, well, think about it. If you're going to be paying £2 instead of £3.20 or whatever it is, or £4 for a single bus journey, wherever you are in the northwest or in the country, if they're saving that much money, they'll spend that in shops and supermarkets.
3: So,
6: boost the economy. The shops make money. They're happy, the punters, because, you know, they're not charging as much for their, you know, they've got more money to spend on food or whatever. And yeah, but there's always critics out there, isn't there? And I always have the suspicion that it's always the left wing, the Labour Party. They can't seem to win because when they propose some initiatives like this, which is, in my opinion, for the good of the people, then they always get criticised. Where's the money coming from?
4: Yeah, because he has the same budget as Starmer, but he's using, like, he is doing different things with his money, and that's what people aren't looking into. Like, you know, that digital ID screen, he's scrapped that, and he's put the money towards bringing bills down, which is a good thing.
3: Yeah.
4: And apparently the money for the buses, I think from something I read, might be slightly wrong, or it could be, I think it's okay, right. Basically, it's from like an environmental like scheme that they were doing or something like that. And he said, look, we need to focus on bringing the cost of living crisis down first. And that's where he's took the money from, pretty much. So the money is coming from somewhere, and everyone's always like, where? But if you just read into it, it does tell you, like, it's not a hidden secret. And I think everyone thinks that they're all, oh, they're doing these great things and hiding where it's coming from. It's not hidden.
3: Yeah.
4: It's actually, you know, written in fact.
3: You just need to look. You need to look through. A lot of people don't. They'll just see the headline and go, oh, he's doing it. But as you said, Alice, if you go through it, then you come across and go, oh, yeah, you know, it's right. It's there.
6: Well, I was watching James O'Brien on LBC. No, he was on YouTube. Oh, he's really good, you know, Matt. He sticks it to some of these people. And this Tory MP, this was only last week, Tory MP was complaining, but Andy Burnham is doing this and the £2 bus fares, where's it going to cost? Who's going to pay for it? Da-da-da-da-da. And then other things as well, criticised them. And then, rightly so, James O'Brien, it wasn't James O'Brien, it was one of his colleagues, actually, and he said, well, listen, you've been in power for 14 years. You never did anything like this. So he's been in the job 5 days. You know what I mean?
3: And done what they've done.
6: Well, there you go. Yeah.
4: Well, there's been a trend on TikTok that I've seen because Andy Burnham is great with his TikToks. He's all over this TikTok business. One of them, what a lot of people I've seen were saying, some were laughing online saying, like, this government isn't serious because... the UK government TikTok posted a TikTok of Andy Burnham, and it was like the voice from Love Island. It was like, hot new bombshell hits the streets. And it was just a video of Andy Burnham, and I was like, this is so funny. And Andy Burnham himself posts quite a lot of TikToks, and I think he's keeping down with the young people more than the Tories is by communicating through social media.
3: But is that the way? That's the way to get to younger voters, TikTok, Instagram and all these.
4: And he is communicating everything, but one of the trends as well that I wanted to pick up on is you were saying, oh, he's done this in 5 days. Everyone on TikTok's being like, God, he's done all this in a week. This is what I've done this week. I slept in, I walked the dog. So people are like, you know, showing that like he's done that in a week, and this is not why usual week looks like. It's not unlike that, so we need to praise someone for what they're doing. And it's funny because if you actually did a week in your life, you'd be like, oh
3: yeah, true. Right. It's not to film a week in a life here with us lot. Jeez, you wouldn't get much footage.
6: I know, and it got a bit personal, didn't it? I mean, Alice and Matthew might know best than me. The headline that stuck in my head, I think I read it anyway.
3: Go on.
6: But Kemi Badenoch said, he's all eyelashes and smiles or something like
4: no,
6: that.
4: No, he's just eyelashes and a black T-shirt.
3: Yeah.
4: And then Andy Burnham made a TikTok response and he was like, actually, the T-shirt's dark blue. And it was all like...
6: But I was going to say you got it from Primark.
3: But you know
6: like
3: as well
6: down
3: as
6: with
3: I
6: the
3: do,
6: kids.
3: You know as well as I do with politics. I mean, obviously... She may have meant it, but I think she meant it in jest. And Andy Burnham responded in jest. It wasn't.
6: Yeah.
3: It wasn't a dig at saying, you know, that if they wanted to have a dig at each other, they'd have a dig at each other. I think it was a friendly dig.
4: I think she called him more than a pair of eyelashes.
3: I think she would. I think there'd be a lot stronger language used. But to me, it looked like it was a jokey one, and that's Kemi Badenoch showing a sense of humour going. And then the way Andy Burnham's responded,
4: yeah.
3: It's sort of like, well, I know where you're coming from.
4: Yeah, he's having a laugh back.
3: Yeah, you're having a laugh back.
4: And I think doing that and involving the young people, you know, he must have a really strong social media team. So they're doing very well. They're posting TikToks every day. Like, they're getting the young people involved. But it's just that one TikTok from the UK government. I just can't stop thinking about it. Like, the UK government posted that themselves.
3: Can you imagine the job application for that? Wanted. Social media.
6: Well, speaking to Barry,
3: the UK government. Yeah. Okay.
4: It looks like they're just giving, like, the UK government account and Andy Burnham, like, they're giving the young people the reins to just run with it.
3: But is that the best way to do it? Because... With all due respect to likes of myself and Eddie and anyone over a certain age, we haven't got a clue.
4: Yeah.
3: We'll be honest.
4: it looks like it. I'm glad that there is young people behind it, you know, talking to these people and trying to get the message across.
3: Exactly.
4: As much as it looks funny and it looks like we're the most unserious country, at the same time, it's getting it through the message to the people. No, that's what we need.
3: That's the thing. That's what you need. If you do it in a way that is fun and joke, not fun and joke, but you know what I mean.
4: Yeah.
3: It's fun for people to watch. Rather than have someone in front of the camera deadpan going, well, this is what we're going to do. People are just going to go, yeah, right.
4: Yeah, not even watching.
3: Yeah,
4: not even
3: watching it. Whereas, as you said, if the young, I would assume there's a young team behind the social media team who are harnessing it and going, do you know what? Yeah, let's do this. And also, as well, Andy Burnham is getting involved in them.
4: Yeah,
3: you know what I mean?
4: He's in the TikToks. It looks like the team are like telling him what to do. Like he's avidly in them. Like as soon as, so like another one, he bought that £2 bus cap in. Next day, he was straight on TikTok. There's a famous woman on TikTok called Bus Auntie.
3: Yeah.
4: And she's all around London and she takes videos of buses. She's got millions of followers. Andy Burnham's making a TikTok with the Bus Auntie being like, oh, I've got this £2 cap in.
3: Yeah.
4: So he's getting people who, she's all over the buses, she's got millions of followers, and he's using that
3: exactly
4: to, you know, spread the word about what he's doing. So
3: that's,
4: it's
3: that
4: very
3: can only be
4: useful.
3: A good thing. That can only be a good thing, especially obviously when it's election time, you know, I'm sure social media will come into its own again.
4: Yeah.
3: But for the time being, it just looks like Andy Burnham's having fun in his job at the moment.
4: And communicating correctly.
3: Correct.
4: Which is something that I felt the Tories, they weren't communicating enough.
3: No, that's right.
6: And that'll scare the heck out of Reform.
3: Well, it will.
6: And
3: because,
6: the Tories.
3: Because for the first time ever, from what I read, Labour have actually taken the lead in the polls.
4: Wow.
6: I believe so, yeah. Yeah, I saw that.
3: Since Andy Burnham has been in charge. So
4: he's clearly done something right so far.
3: Yeah.
6: Is Nigel Farage in jail, yeah? No, only kidding.
4: Nah. No, but he is soon to be running up against Count Binface. That election is coming soon.
3: That will be fun. Here's a story for you. Greg's pivot towards healthier products. Oh, no. And trending drinks has helped boost its sales. Said it's gone up 20% in profit over the first half of the year. Greg's, the UK largest fast food chains, are the ones that are available, has launched a range of new products this year, including many which latch onto trends as high-protein salads and matcha.
6: Okay.
3: What's matcha?
4: Matcha, we've talked about this.
3: Oh, we spoke about this before, yes.
4: Yeah,
3: sorry.
4: It's like green, it's like a tea, but it's like green grass, and you have cold with ice and syrup.
3: Right, yeah.
4: But here's a fun fact. Did you know, supposedly, there is more protein in a vegan sausage roll than a regular one?
3: No.
4: Isn't that surprising?
3: That's surprising, that. I did not know that.
4: They don't advertise it as that, but supposedly, allegedly, that is what it's meant to be.
3: Oh, wow. Well, apparently it's trying to appeal to new young customers through its new iced matcha lattes
4: and
3: to health-conscious consumers by making nutritional information on its labels clearer.
4: Yeah, I've seen the bean, you know, Greg's have started doing more salads and things like that to get, you know, like a bit, all the gym crowd in, make a bit more money.
3: That's the one. Well, I didn't know, so I'm just reading this now, that Greg's has got more UK outlets than McDonald's.
4: Wow, I didn't know that
3: either. I didn't know that either.
4: Well, to be fair, I think if it is this, like in town, there's like two or three McDonald's, but there's at least like five Greg's.
3: Yeah.
4: If you
3: absolutely
4: think of it that way, in the city centre, there's like a Greg's on every corner, like. There's one in St. John's. There's one by Liverpool One. There's another one by, like, Moorfield End.
3: Yeah.
4: Like, that's three just in that little tiny bit.
3: North John Street's one. Also, as well, there's an app called Too Good To Go. Don't know whether
4: I love Too Good To Go. It's great.
3: If you get a chance and there's a Greg's Too Good To Go bag, get it.
4: It's worth it. Cause
3: get it.
4: Yeah, I seen a TikTok this morning of someone who got the M&S Too Good To Go, and now I want to get an M&S one.
3: Yeah.
4: I haven't been doing it recently, but I, like, a few weeks ago, I would get, like, quite a few of them. I think my favourite ones to get were Costa, surprisingly. A Costa one I found is very good.
6: Yeah. What's a Too Good To Go? What do you get?
3: Well, what it is, it's an app on your phone that a lot of restaurants and shops join it. So at the end of the day, rather than waste it, what they'll do is Greg's will put on a Greg's Too Good To Go bag for like $3.99 or $2.99, right? And you go, oh yeah, I'll have one of them. So what you're getting, you basically get a heck of a lot of stuff that's worth a lot more than $2.99.
6: Right, yeah.
4: But you don't know what you're getting.
3: You don't know what you're getting. That's the thing. Some of them you'll get sandwiches, cakes, sausage rolls. Some of them you'll get other stuff, but they are actually...
6: How big's the bag?
4: It depends on the shop. Like, some of them you might just get four items, some of them you'll get a massive bag. Like, it depends on the day as well. Like, one day you could go to Costa and get, like, four things. Another day you could get a massive bag full of things. Because what it is, it's the stuff that is the best before date that they can no longer sell. It's still good to eat though because it's not a use by date. But you can, and obviously it's up to your own discretion when you want to freeze it or eat it straight away, stuff like that. But it's really good because they're stopping them from just throwing it in the bin. Because you see all these videos of like, you know, people going through like store bins and there's like millions of steaks in there that they're just thrown away.
3: Yeah.
4: So it's really good for things like that. And I find it good for me when I'm in uni. If I'm just getting the train home, I'll just pick one up because there's ones in the train station. I'll just pick one up like when I'm on the way home. Yeah. And I get home and I'm like, oh my God, I've got all this stuff. Yeah, I've got my lunches for the whole week done.
3: Yeah.
6: I was going to say, is it only after a certain time?
3: They have certain times.
4: So, but all of them will have different times. So I find if you're in town, there's one every hour sometimes. Yeah. Like, so, because they all do it different times. So, like, you'll have like crust, there's a sandwich shop, they'll have like a lunchtime bag at 2 o'clock and then I'll have a dinner bag at 6 o'clock you could pick up.
3: Yeah.
4: There's some late night bags or there's some early breakfast bags, you know, like when breakfast is over.
3: The hotels are the ones that do them.
4: Yeah, there's hotels that do them.
3: Yeah, they do them. They can, I think it costs about, $3.99 or something, but you get whatever's left, so you could end up with two breakfasts.
6: And as Alice says, she got a tease out of it all week.
4: Well, sometimes like I'll just pick up the Costa ones after uni on the way home, and I end up getting like a load of pastries, and I'm like, well, I've got a pastry for my breakfast, and I've got something to go in the lunch, and it helps because you only pay like sometimes £2-3 for the bag at most, but you get a lot more worth than that. You end up with like £10 worth.
3: Yeah,
4: of food.
3: You do. I'm looking at one now for later on this evening at Richmond Street. And it says there's two left, and it's £2.99.
6: But you need an app on your phone. Can you just walk in the
4: shop? You've got to have the app on your phone.
3: Yeah, because you need to pay for it with your card, you register to the phone.
6: They can,
3: and then once you've paid for it, you then get a code, or you get the thing, don't you? Then you go down and you just say, "Oh, I've got Too Good to Go bag," and you swipe it, and they go, "Okay, there you go."
4: Well, when I was in London working for the Times in April. That's like one of the things I lived on. It sounds bad, but obviously food in London is so expensive. When you stay in a hotel, I don't really have an oven to cook with. So one of the days I got a Too Good To Go bag and it came with 4 Costa Toasties in. I was like, oh, my lunches are sorted. Yeah, I had one for me dinner, one for me breakfast. Yeah. I was like, and for like £2 it was like, that's a bargain. Really? You got like 4 toasties and there was a microwave in the hotel, so I was sorted.
3: It's definitely worth looking at. If you've not got it on your phone, get it because it's well worth looking at.
4: And it saves food from going to waste, which is the
3: it
4: whole
3: does.
4: Point.
3: Oh, yeah. It does. Even the Pound Bakery's on there.
4: Everything's on the M&S's
6: Pound
4: on
6: bacon,
4: there.
6: Well, yeah,
3: yeah, yeah, like the one at St. John's. Yeah, I'm just looking now and there's...
4: You can even get Toby Carvery on there.
3: Yeah, you can. Yeah, you can get...
4: Yeah, roast dinner in there.
3: Roast dinner, you can... Yeah, there's loads on it, mate.
6: Yeah, yeah.
3: Yeah, well worth getting.
6: Okay, can I give some drivers? We're talking about drivers and cars before.
3: Go on.
6: Anyway, drivers using the Queensway, which is the Birkenhead Tunnel, face a series of overnight full closures while essential maintenance is carried out. All lanes will be shut between 9 p.m. and 6:30 a.m. across 4 nights in mid-August, whilst the Kingway, which is the Wallasey Tunnel, remains open to traffic at all times. The closures will take place on August the 10th to the 11th, August the 11th to the 12th, August 12th to 13th, and finally August 13th to 14th. So in other words, maybe five days there. The closure applies to all lanes in both directions. Reopening times may vary slightly as works are made safe. Overnight hours have been chosen to limit disruption during the day. No daytime closures are included in this notice, of just nighttime. Some cross-river bus services may be diverted via Kingsway, which is the Wallasey Tunnel, as I say, during the times above. But passengers should check with operators before travelling. And so get on to that. Between the 10th of August and the 14th of August, you won't be able to go into the Kingsway Tunnel.
3: Yeah, okay.
4: So there's loads of roadworks recently because if you've been by Rice Lane, that has been like hell. Like every time I'm driving through there, I'm stuck in traffic for a very long
3: time. Well, it's getting worse.
4: It's getting worse.
3: Apparently, Queen's Drive... up by the five ways, I think down towards that way, roadworks have started.
4: But
3: there.
4: Why did they all do it once? Could you just not like stagger out or do it overnight time? Like,
3: well,
4: why? Because when they need to do something to the motorway, they do it overnight. They don't, do it in the day where it ruins everyone's time. Yeah. Whereas in Rice Lane, it was bad enough traffic wise anyway, especially at rush hour. But now it's 10 times worse because it's down to one lane.
3: Do you like sushi?
4: No, but I've seen Yo Sushi do.
3: Yeah, there's a sushi bagel.
4: Okay. We're not advertising.
3: We're not advertising. We're just looking. We're just looking through. We're just looking through. We're not advertising it, but what we're saying
4: is, we just think
3: it's a good option. Well, good option.
6: Was there any sushi bars in Belmont Roads? Just forget about it, because you know the 26th and 27th have been diverted for about 2 or 3 weeks now, because they're going to the road closure starts in August. It says 6th of August, I think.
3: Yes.
6: And they're not going to be finished till March next year.
3: Right
6: now, Belmont Roads. Just think of Liverpool Football Club playing a home game.
3: It'll be sorted by the end of the...
6: It won't, honestly, because it says 6th of August.
3: They'll be suspended.
6: Both lanes will be down.
3: They'll be suspended.
6: But the thing is, you can't, at the moment, half the roads has been dug up.
3: It'll be suspended probably by the time of the first game. It'll be done by the end of the first game, first game of the season.
6: We'll
3: right. And on that note, what we'll do is we'll play a record. We'll say goodbye now, play a record, a couple of artists, and I'll play something. Alice, thank you very much. You're back
4: thank
3: on Friday.
4: You. Yes.
3: Eddie, you are back.
6: Yeah, Friday then.
3: Friday?
6: Yeah.
3: Yeah.
6: I'll be there.
3: Back on Friday. There might be a WTF tonight. There may not be.
6: Yeah.
3: If not,
6: we'll see
3: the last week.
6: Yeah.
3: Thank you for your company. Show's been set at 6 tonight, 6 tomorrow morning. Leave with Joanne Louise Griffith. Last Train to Paradise. We'll play something out after this. Thanks for your company. See you soon. Bye.
6: Bye.

0: Hello, salu, ahlan, ciao, chichi, hola. Liverpool is the world's greatest city. Well, I think so. My name is Imad Hassan and I love this place I now call my home. Liverpool is known for its music, its buildings, but most of all known for its fantastic people. Friendly, warm and welcoming people from all the four corners of this world. 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

0: Hello and welcome to Kenny Island Discs. On Kenny Island, we strand a local person with their 8 favourite tracks, a book and a luxury item. We also talk to them about their life and career. So it's with great pleasure I'd like to introduce Frank Prendergast.
1: Hello, how do you do? That's a nice sunny afternoon. So
0: it's a lovely sunny afternoon. It's a bit chilly outside though, isn't it?
1: Yeah, well, I wouldn't know. I was in the car. I was quite warm.
0: Well, don't worry. The temperature on Kenny Island is kept to a nice 68 degrees Fahrenheit because it's in the Gulf Stream.
1: I must apologise before I start because I've actually got pneumonia, so I'm at shortage of breath. So,
0: okay.
1: If I lose it, just give me a second.
0: Before we strand you, and we'll make sure you recover from pneumonia.
1: Okay.
0: So, Frank, tell us a little bit about your early life. Where were you born and brought up in Liverpool, and what was the family life like?
1: I was actually born in Liverpool 3, Kirby Street, which is just off Langsdale Street, in an area that's now known as West Everton. In the days, was the city centre, because it's right on the verge. Soho Street, Shaw Street, Islington, it was in that area. And I went to SFX school, primary, secondary, past the 11 plus, and then went to John Hamilton High School. And because of where it was, we were in a slum clearance, and as I passed the 11 plus, we were cleared out. I then finished up being moved up to Brownlow Hill, to Trowbridge Street, where we lived there until I married.
0: So what did your family life consist of when you were growing up? Did you have brothers and sisters and your mum and dad and everything?
1: I come from a little family, 6 brothers and 3 sisters.
0: Right, okay.
1: So there was lots to do. When I was young, I had a bit of a adventurous life. I finished up like all the kids in that area. We were all rather poor but happy. Used to go and collect the tar blocks out the old commercial buildings. You couldn't afford the coal. So the tar blocks out the floor were the general form of heat while we could still get them. And one afternoon when I was collecting them, I happened to have a fall for about 30, 40 feet. And I finished up with a ruptured spleen, losing a kidney and damaging my liver.
0: So how old were you when that happened? It must have been quite traumatic.
1: About 5 and a half.
0: Yeah.
1: 6. Which kept me away from school for about 18 months. Recovery. And I was in the children's hospital for a while, and then I got sent to convalescence. And fortunately for me, because convalescence was way over on the Wirral somewhere, which for me was about 3,000 miles away.
0: Yeah.
1: And the buses and the trams with way they were, my parents could only get over to see me on a Sunday, so it was literally like being on a desert island.
0: Yeah.
1: And fortunately there was an outbreak of measles, chicken pox or whatever it was, so I was sent home early before my convalescence was finished. So it was the best thing that happened to me, getting sent home to get back to the family. So, yeah, that was...
0: So where were you in the family? What was your position? Because, it's you know, there's 10 in the family, yeah.
1: I was number 3. So, yeah, there was an elder brother and elder sister, and then there was 2 sisters below me, and there was one of them was a set of twins, a brother and a sister were twins.
0: Yeah. So what did your dad do? Did he have any spare time?
1: I think he was a procreator.
0: Yeah.
1: For most of his life. My dad was originally a street bookmaker.
0: Yeah.
1: Used to take the bets in the pub called the Great Eastern on the corner of Canterbury Street, Langsdale Street. Worked for a book, he was Manny Charles. He used to have his office in the tailors on the corner of Canterbury Street in Islington. When the bookmaking became official...
0: Yeah, because it was illegal, wasn't it?
1: It wasn't illegal.
0: Yeah.
1: It was... fawned upon by the police,
0: but
1: everybody partook of it.
0: Yeah.
1: So, but when it became legalised, Manny Charles opened 2 shops. My dad had the first one, which was the corner of Wilcox Street and Soho Street. It was actually the first betting shop opened in Liverpool. He stayed there until eventually Manny sold he sold out to, I think it was William Hills or Ladbrokes, one of them. But he retained three shops. One, my dad. He left my dad in, which was, he then moved out of the original shop into the old Joey Famiglio's chip shop at the back of St. Anne Street. And he kept another one in School Lane, which Jack Sherlock had. Jack Sherlock was another lad who'd worked for Manny for many, many years and was actually the lookout in his bookies. Jack was the presser, the steam presser, who used to work upstairs over the side door. And the window was always open so to let the steam out, but Jack's job was to look out for the police raid in the shop. That was the way the ticker tape machine was.
0: Yeah.
1: And by the time the police got in and got up to him, all the ticker tape had gone.
0: See what your first track is that you want to put on today?
1: Yesterday. Because we're talking about yesterday. It's a Beatles song and it just brings back all the memories of childhood and life in general.

0: Okay, so you're talking earlier on that you actually did okay at school. You went to SFX and then on to John Hamilton. Did you, when you were at school, did you have any ambitions to do something when you got older? What was the things that sort of interested you when you were at school?
1: I think, like many kids in a city, you didn't really have ambitions. I think your ambition was to get through life. I didn't really like school, but I was quite good at maths because my dad was a bookie and I used to work the odds out. you got used to the prices of the horses and the Yankee bet and the trebles and doubles, and it just seemed to stick with me. So I was quite good at maths. I liked a bit of history, a bit of geography, but I couldn't really say I was an academic.
0: Yeah.
1: I think I learnt more when I left school. When I left school, I went to work in Camel Laird's as an apprentice shipwright, and working through and seeing a lot of things I learnt at school, even in the subjects that I was good at, didn't really seem to be practical use in the job that you were doing, except for the angles, the geometry, you know, working out lengths and the angles in the shipwright's trade that I was doing. And I'd done woodwork. I was quite good at woodwork in school. And so working with woodwork and metalwork in my trade, that came in handy. And I really enjoyed the apprenticeship.
0: So what year did you leave school? How old were you?
1: I was 16. 16,
0: yeah. Yeah,
1: done my exams, which I didn't do very well in. I got a GCE in commerce, which I couldn't believe that I got my GCE in it because I didn't understand what it was.
0: Yeah.
1: But I finished up getting a pass in it. And at the time, there was UCLA, Union of Lincoln and Cheshire Institute. And I got several passes in that, which was one step down from the GCE.
0: Yeah.
1: You know, the bit that I got, it did stand me in good stead. And later on, the commerce that I learned when I went on and got in, I did understand some of the stuff that I later become involved with politics, and you don't realise it at the time, but the basics that you've then got do lead you to a bit of an understanding of what you're going into.
0: So let's go on with your second track.
1: Yeah, he's heavy, he's my brother, yeah. I've lost two brothers out of the six, and due to the COVID that we've all gone through recently, I was unable to carry... None of the brothers were able to carry the coffin. So it's a bit sentimental there.

0: Okay, so how long were you in Camel Head for?
1: I served my apprenticeship there, and I was there for about another 3 years after that.
0: Yeah.
1: I then left and I went up to work, and it's like most people, we had a bit of an altercation with one of the sergeants, and one of the managers who seemed to like me for some reason or other. He thought that I might be better off leaving to give the altercation time to be forgotten about. He said, go away for 12 months until it's all forgotten about. So I went to work in Barrow for a short period, and then 14 years later, they let me back into Camel Head.
0: Right.
1: I did another 7 years there. I went back to work there after they'd had all the problems with the sit-in, and it was round about the time of Thatcher, so there was lots of unemployment. The shipbuilding was decimated. Ship repair was decimated. And I actually went to work, when I come back from Barrow, I went to work in Ford's on a production line. And I haven't worked outside all my life, and I'm being used to the bit of freedom that gives you, the regimentation of Ford's. I got into the habit of being able to work routines with other lads on the line, where instead of being stuck there all the time, we could say, well, me and you can work this instead of being stuck here all the time. If I help you do that for 20 minutes, we can have a 10-minute break, and then while you do 20 minutes, one of us can be off for a while. And the foreman didn't seem to like that, so he kept changing the jobs. And so after 6 months of being moved around from pillar to post to stop me getting used to the jobs and getting everyone else used to them, I left there and I went to do 6 months as a trainee bricklayer in Boots Training on Speak Boulevard, which was quite handy because it meant that I didn't have quite as far to travel to work, about 400 yards, because I was just the other end of Speak Boulevard. It was at a time when there was a lot of unemployed bricklayers, and coming out and trying to get work on a site as well, it wasn't even semi-skilled. You were a trainee bricklayer, and there was fully qualified bricklayers, so you weren't able to get onto the sites. So you were having to pick up bits of jobs here and there, and again, it wasn't very helpful if you were trying to keep. By which time I was married and had a couple of kids, and you're trying to keep them, it wasn't very helpful. And I was fortunate enough to be out one day, wandering around the dock road, and went into Frank's Cafe. And I met another shipwright who was getting a sandwich. He asked me what I was doing, and I told him I was just wandering around. And he said, well, I was wandering around looking to try and find a job. And he asked me who I'd tried his little firm where he was working, Evans and Martins. I said, I didn't even know it existed. So anyway, I went and asked the foreman if there was anything doing. And he said, no, get out. Who sent you? So I told him, the lad I just met, Peter Nielsen. And he said, no, get out. So as I'm walking down the road, Peter was walking back up, and he said, how'd you get on? I said, he chased me. I finished off walking down the road, and the next thing, the foreman come out, and he shouted me back. Peter had gone in and spoken to him. He come back. He said, come back. He said, start at 12 o'clock. And I said, well, I've got something on. I've got to do it. He said, get here in the morning, and we'll see how you get on. So I was there for about 7 years. I became a steward in the job. I then became chair of the Port Stewards Committee for the shipwrights. That then got me involved with the Port Ancillary Workers Liaison Committee, and it got me involved with the trade union, and that was the start of a burgeoning career of shop stewards, Labour Party, politics, and off you went.
0: Okay, let's go on to track three, which is The Long and Winding Road.
1: Yeah, The Long and Winding Road. It's just one of those songs that I liked it when it come out, and I just every time I hear it, it just, again, takes you back to where you were and what you were doing. And it's, I think it's a really nice song.

0: you've been at this this company for 7 years, and you've started to sort of dip your toe into union work.
1: I was part of the Amalgamated Society of Boilermakers, Shipwrights, Blacksmiths and Structural Workers.
0: Right, okay.
1: I became part of the regional committee. I was on the Liverpool number one branch, actually, which was just in Dean Road, round the corner from here. We had our meetings there. Got onto the regional committee, and I was regional secretary, doing all the minutes and what have you. And then the Boilermakers amalgamated with the General Municipal to become the GMB. I then got onto their regional committee, and after a while I went on to the national exec.
0: Is this as part of your job, or is this become a job?
1: No, that was as well as your job.
0: Yeah,
1: you were working, and these were, you got time off.
0: Yeah,
1: if you were lucky, your employer would give you time off to attend meetings. If you're unlucky, you had to take the time off without pay and what have you. But it was meeting. You just attended meetings, and if you were very lucky, you could attend conferences. When you got onto the national executive, you did go to the national conferences and such things. I was there for 4 years, and then when I was in 1990, I was in Camel Laird's at the time, and we just had the issues with the 47 councillors in Liverpool that being disbanded. The union were looking for people to replace the people who'd been banned, and they were asking people with a bit of experience within the union if they'd like to try and replace them. So I put my name forward, and in 1990 I was elected as a councillor.
0: Okay, let's have the next track at that point. Track number 4, it's Barbara Ann by the Beach Boys.
1: By the Beach Boys. Yeah. My youngest sister is called Barbara. While she was growing up, we used to sing it to her. It was around about the time she was born. And after a while, she got totally fed up with it. So every time we have a family get together, we all sing Barbara Ann just to wind her up.
0: Yeah.
1: And she doesn't really appreciate it as much as we do, but we still do it. It's a family thing.
0: Yeah.

0: What was it like to sort of take those first steps into a proper political life?
1: It was just like anything else you do, actually. It's a bit worrying, frightening, a bit scary because you're not sure about what it is. You're not sure how it works and how it operates. And you've got to be careful about what you do. And like every job, there's people who will like it, there's people who dislike it, and there's various factions. And you just got to feel your way around for the first few months to see what you're doing, actually try and get to understand. And like I said earlier on, GCSE in commerce then came a little bit clearer because you're trying to understand some of the logic, how the council runs and the business side of it and all of that. It did help me understand a little bit of it. It also became a bit where you actually do come into a bit of conflict between your trade union side of it and the council side of it. Comes a bit of conflict because on the one side, you're fighting for the rights of your members as a trade unionist and you want the best for them. But on the other side, you've got a limited amount of money where you've got to do all the various things that have got to be done. And each of them have got their own criteria that is important. And you've got to weigh up which is more important than the other. So you get yourself into a bit of a conflict, and you can either be steadfast and say, I'm only going to fight for this and never mind the rest, or you've got to try and balance the two and come out with a favourable idea. And unfortunately, the two don't always go together. So you get yourself into a position where, after a while, you have to make a decision, one or the other. I was pushed into a position, actually, by certain people within the union, where you make a choice, the council or the union.
0: Yeah.
1: And I chose the council.
0: So which ward were you councillor for?
1: At the time, it was the St Domingo ward, which is now, after boundary reorganisation, is now Everton, mixed in with Everton. So I've been in the same area since I was elected.
0: Is that where you're from, that area?
1: Well, yeah. Langsdale Street was in the old Everton ward.
0: Yeah.
1: St Domingo was the next ward up. Once the boundary changes were reorganised, Everton and St Domingo became one.
0: Do you feel there's any sort of conflict between the politics of being a local councillor and like being the person from the area and the area that you're supporting?
1: I think I understand what you're saying. There have been conflicts. I mean, the biggest conflict was... and it involves this area. Kensington got new deals for communities.
0: Yeah.
1: And you just raised your eyes.
0: Yeah.
1: One of the biggest things that Kensington wanted, because there was no secondary school in the area, so as part of the new deal for communities, they wanted a school. And in fact, the Bishop of Liverpool went down and seen Gordon Brown and Blunkett, and said, look, with this new deal, what we want is a secondary school. And they agreed that they could have it. So there was a long consultation. And I as a ward councillor in Everton, but there was someone sent up here to do a plot of the area and find out where it could go. And he couldn't find an area big enough. And for some reason or other, my name was given to him, and he came to see me. And I was the one taking him around the area and showing him, because people were throwing things at him and saying, yeah, I can go there. And we went all around and showed the areas. And there was a problem over the number of kids in the area as well, you know, young children of that age. And again, somewhere along the line, they decided that they would get the numbers if they amalgamated Kensington and Breckfield. It would give them the right number of children that they needed to justify the size of the school that was required to meet the criteria of an academy.
0: Yeah.
1: And at the end of it, the site that was chosen was on Hayward Street, the old Campfield playing field. So it was put forward as the site for the new academy, and then Kensington people said, oh, hang on a minute, this is money for Kensington.
0: Yeah.
1: We're not putting our money into Breckfield. So there was a big hoo-ha and palaver, and the Kensington New Deal for Communities money was pulled away. Kensington finished up getting the the academy in Nugent Park, which then caused a big problem because people in Kensington wanted an academy, but they didn't want it in the park.
0: Yeah, and
1: all that conflict. And then people in Breckfield wanted the academy because they had their hopes and expectations built up. And then a rumour went round that I was only supporting it because this building was going to be built, which was going to cost millions of pounds, by the way. Well, I was only supporting it because once it was turned over from playing fields to another use, a couple of years later, it was going to be pulled down and houses were going to be built. And I was going to be bung £50,000
0: for
1: getting the houses built. I'm still waiting for that. Well, yeah, there's that sort of conflict.
0: Yeah, yeah.
1: These were the people who lived on the same estate as me.
0: Yeah.
1: So there is, I know what you're talking about, this sort of conflict about being a local councillor in the area that you represent. But the good thing about it is, as a local councillor living in the area, you know what the local issues are.
0: Yeah, yeah.
1: You've got that understanding.
0: It's your issues as well, aren't
1: they? Because I live there. I see the dog muck.
0: Yeah.
1: I see the jumping. I see what the issues are. Or any council who lives in the area knows it. So, yeah, there is conflict sometimes. Yeah. And understand what the real issues are and what the way to tackle... And what possible ways to tackle them are.
0: OK, we've got tackle number five next, which is you'll never walk alone.
1: Well, needless to say, why wouldn't any Liverpool supporter not have that? Sometimes when you go to the match and you hear that being sung, the hairs on the back of your neck do stand up. And you need that bit of a lift up and you hear that song getting sung, it does really lift you and it lifts the team.

0: As a politician, as a local politician, do you need to have a tough skin?
1: You've got to be, I think you've got to be honest.
0: Yeah.
1: And you've not got to fall for the easy way out.
0: Yeah.
1: Because if you fall for the easy way out, I think that, you know, take the easy way out. There's a lot of people shouting and screaming for a particular thing.
0: Yeah.
1: And you say, oh, I'll go with them. Then you get found out. You've got to be honest about it. I have probably made some bad decisions, but I've made them because it was the honest way that I felt to go. I don't know what the bad decisions are, by the way, because I've always done what I felt to be honest. If it has been the wrong decision, I've not got anyone come back and said, I told you so, because I do like to dig into it and find out what the pros and cons are. And if people can convince me this is the way to go, and I can't get anyone to come along and say, look, if you do this, this is an alternative way of doing it. And if it stacks up to me as an alternative to what's being proposed, then I'll support the alternative.
0: So you test the thesis, really, don't you?
1: I think you've got to. You can't just accept the first thing that's given to you.
0: Yeah.
1: You've got to have a look at it, and from all sides. I also think that the public are not as naive as anyone would like them to believe. If they just see that you get a crowd behind you and shout at you, and you go along with it, you're finished.
0: So, let's talk about your personal life.
1: I was married in 69.
0: Yeah.
1: I've got 5 kids, 5 grandchildren. My wife died 11 years ago, Margaret. And I've remarried. It'll be 4 years this year. I married Pauline 4 years ago. We haven't got any kids because she's too old. I'm all right. But
0: how do you get on with your kids?
1: Well, some of them talk to me. Throw bricks at me in the street. And
0: did he vote for you?
1: Well, no, because
0: they all live somewhere else, yeah.
1: Except, well, no, two of them actually live in the same ward. But one lad, he's doing very well. He's some sort of chemist. He's a senior manager in the body shop down in Little Hampton. That's our Ian. Francis lives in the same ward. He's signals engineer on the railways. Colin is a police officer on Merseyside Police. I've got Leslie, who was the Lady Mayoress when I was Lord Mayor. She's a police officer. And I've got Janet, who lives in Anfield Ward. She's been doing deliveries for ASDA during the pandemic. She's a delivery driver on the food parcels.
0: So you're proud of your kids then?
1: Yeah. All of them.
0: Yeah. Okay, let's go on to the next track, which is We Are Sailing. Is it Rod Stewart?
1: Rod Stewart, yeah. And again, being a ship's carpenter, I just liked the song at the time, where I was and what I was doing, working on the submarines and stuff at the time, building submarines. It was just a song that just hit me when it came out.

0: total have you been to council for now? What's it coming up to now?
1: 31 done now, between then and now. And it's Gary Miller has done a wonderful job, and all the extra work he's put in, backwards and forwards to China, the companies he's worked with from Merseyside, bringing work and trade into the city. Millions and millions of pounds. At the time when I went there to sign this memorandum of agreement, China, it takes a lot of work to get the Chinese to believe in you. So you sign a memorandum of agreement, you work together for a few years, and then you sign the twinning agreement, and then you work on it and work on it and work on it. And when I went there, people criticised me for going there, and what did it get out of me going there? And I said, well, I don't know, but if you come back and ask me in 10 years' time, what have we got out of it? And if we've got nothing, then it was a waste of time. If we've got anything out of it, we'll see what the value is. I happen to think that in the time between me going there, which is 20 years ago now, we've got a hell of a lot out of it. So that was a good memory. I was Lord Mayor from 2011 to 2012. Another fantastic thing. Some of the things you see as Lord Mayor, the brilliant work that gets done by community groups, young people in this city get a terrible name in the press and all the rest of it. You go around and see the youth clubs and the youth work, the Army Cadet units, the Air Force units, the Sea Cadets, the work that they're doing and the work that the volunteers do, put in working with them and keeping them off the streets and out of trouble, the boxing clubs, the karate clubs, all these young people, you never see anything about them. But the 1 or 2% that hits the headlines, and the other 97, 98% who had not any trouble, not any problems. And you know, I used to say to the people at the Echo, why don't you print these stories about these kids? They said, they don't sell newspapers.
0: Yeah.
1: The other stuff does. So it was really wonderful to go around and see some of the, and I've lived in here all my life, right in the city centre. And there were some of the organisations I saw when I was Lord Mayor that I didn't even know existed.
0: Yeah, yeah.
1: I was in the Army Cadets myself, the Liverpool Irish. And from the time I was, you're supposed to be, I think it was 13, I joined when I was about 12. And I stayed there, made Battery Sergeant Major, and really loved it. I only left it because I was an apprentice and I needed to be working. And I was about to join a territorial, the TA, because they were just changing it into the more organised format that it became. And I thought, no, you have to do certain amounts. And I couldn't do that with the apprenticeship that I was doing. I couldn't guarantee that I would do them because I was also... getting married, and I thought, well, I need to be working. I don't know what you're going to get and when you've got to go away and all the rest of it. So, yeah, I knew what went on with the cadets. I knew how much I enjoyed it, and I knew what it gave to me as well. It's a hard job, but I'll tell you what, you can be out 7, 8 o'clock in the morning. And when I was Lord Mayor, I had a full-time job to do as well. I ran a community centre in Breckfield. I ran the Breckfield North Everett Neighbourhood Council.
0: Yeah.
1: So I used to have to do my Lord Mayor's duty, go into work and do work of a morning and take my boiler suits off, put my suit shirt and tie on, go and do Lord Mayor's duties, come back, do work, get changed again and go back out and do more work for the Lord Mayor and come back. And I'd be starting work 7 in the morning, finishing at 9 o'clock at night. And then you come to the real busy periods, Thursday, Friday, Saturday for the Lord Mayor, when you can be out till midnight. Because organisations, businesses want you to attend their functions.
0: Yeah.
1: And people say, but you're getting a big meal and you're getting all sorts of drinks. You go in there. When do your organisations invite you? They pay you. No, they don't pay you.
0: Yeah.
1: They'll give you a gift for your organisations. I think I raised £37,000 for various charities. And that's besides other gifts that they make direct because you've attended or... They say, who are you collecting for this year? And you tell them, you say, okay, we'll send them Easter eggs at Easter and Christmas boxes at Christmas. But one of the things he said, you get lots to eat and lots to drink. if you ask everything that they give you,
0: yeah,
1: you'd be like Father Christmas by the time. I can tell you now, I can count on fingers on two hands the number of times I actually had an alcoholic drink while I was out. Because I drank Coke and orange juice.
0: Yeah.
1: Because I've seen it before I became Lord Mayor, how many people used to say, oh, look what he's drinking.
0: Yeah.
1: Look
0: what
1: he's having.
0: Yeah.
1: So I made a genuine attempt not to have an alcoholic drink when I was out anyway. There were times when you had to because of it was a toast to whatever. And he'd say, come on, have a drink. So I did, but I'd have a sip and then leave it to one side. And I used to say, when we were having a meal and he'd have wine, I used to say to the waiter, I'd get a glass, I'd take a sip out of it, leave it there. So when the waiters were coming around to top up, they'd see the wine and they'd just leave you.
0: Yeah.
1: It was easy. You drink it, they top it up. And you forget when you're drunk.
0: You
1: just leave it and they don't top it up. But it is easy. And to say, you know, he always had wine in front of him. I did, but I never drank it.
0: Track number 7 coming up. It's a little bit to do with being a mayor, actually. This is 9 till 5. You obviously weren't working 9 till 5 then.
1: Well, that was the point of putting that one in. I used to say, I wish I could get back. I used to sit there when I listened to this one. I thought, I wish I could work 9 till 5.
0: Yeah.
1: And it's the same whether you're the Lord Mayor or the councillor. Councillors, despite what people say, work very, very hard.
0: Yeah.

0: Okay, you mentioned before you got remarried a couple of years ago.
1: Yeah.
0: To a famous lady. We're going to be interviewing at some point in the future as well, and Kenny Allen.
1: Yeah.
0: Pauline Daniels.
1: Pauline Daniels.
0: How did you meet her?
1: It was actually at a function in the town hall. She seen me with the Lord Mayor's chain and thought it was mine. She said, I'll have that.
0: Yeah, yeah.
1: It was at a function in the town hall.
0: And, yeah.
1: And then we just kept bumping into one another in a number of different events.
0: Yeah.
1: Just got talking and then it just built up. From
0: yeah,
1: there.
0: Yeah,
1: just talking
0: yeah.
1: and at a number of different events. And eventually, she supports Liverpool, I support Liverpool, and Pauline got some tickets for a show that Rafa Benitez was doing in the Empire. And she said to me, I've got some tickets for Rafa Benitez, do you want? And before she could say, do you want to go? I said, yeah, because I never had any.
0: Yeah.
1: So we went to Rafa Benitez's show, and then that was... Just went on from there.
0: Okay, your last track is Paul McCartney and Michael Jackson, Ebony and Ivory. Why did you pick that one?
1: Well, it's all to do with people getting on with one another, actually.
0: Yeah.
1: It's not just black and white. It's everybody. I can't understand why people can't get on with one another, regardless of colour, race, religion. From Evertonians, anyway.
0: Yeah. no bias there, then.
1: No bias at all. I don't care who beats Everton. No, honestly, I just don't understand why people can't get on with one another.
0: Yeah.
1: And when that come out, it was all about, for me at the time, it was all about black and white. It's not. Why can't? What's the problem with people with Jewish people or? Anything, you know, I just don't understand. People, they go to work, they have kids, they want to live. You see people coming across from all these refugees coming in, and they say, oh, they're only coming here for the benefits. No, they're coming here to live. I couldn't live through bombs and all the stuff that these people and not want a better life. And I can't understand why people don't want to. So that's that sort of ethos behind that one. Why people just don't want to get on with one another.

0: just preparing me motorboat now to leave it on Kenny Island. If you had to save one of the 8 tracks, which one would it be?
1: I think it would be Yesterday.
0: Yeah.
1: That's why I made it number one.
0: Yeah.
1: Because no matter where you're at, what I do, I'd like to think back about what I've done in the past or what's happened in the past.
0: Yeah.
1: And while you've got them memories, that's about it.
0: Okay. We give you the Bible. The works of Shakespeare. What book would you take with you?
1: I like the sort of book that get you questioning about what's going to happen at the end. So it'd have to be a thriller, detective novel, but I couldn't tell you which one.
0: Yeah.
1: Because

0: how's this going on it? Who's done this? What the end's going
1: to
0: be?
1: So you're also allowed to take one luxury object with you, one luxury. What would you like to take?
0: It would either have to be a hammock or a lilo.
1: Yeah.
0: Probably a lilo too.
1: Yeah.
0: To keep me off the rocks.
1: Yeah, yeah. We'll include a foot pump as well and a punchy repair outfit just in case.
0: Well, with my chest the way it is at the moment, yeah. It would have to be a lilo because I don't think it could blow it up.
1: Yeah. I know you're not feeling well at the moment, Frank, and I know you've got pneumonia.
0: Yeah.
1: Thanks for coming on the show and enjoy your stay at Kenny Island.
0: Okay, thanks very much.

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1: And me, Edward Robinson. 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

0: 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We've also got an amazing garden space and it looks beautiful this time of year with all the flowers in bloom, and the Toxteth birds and the bees are loving it too. As well as all that, we can help you find training, connect you to real local opportunities. Plus, we've got guaranteed interviews with some of the biggest employers in the city. You can find us at 3 Kelvin Grove in Toxteth. It's just a short walk from Prince's Park gates. We're open Monday to Friday, 9 till 4:30. You don't need to struggle alone. 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If you haven't got a pen, I'm going to say it again: 07 483 426 969, or just search in Google Jobs Plus Toxteth and on social media. But don't forget, if you do get in touch, make sure you mention that you heard about us on Liverpool Community Radio.
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3: Hello, salu, ahlan, ciao, cheche, hala. This is Imad Hassan, your host of Liverpool Nation radio show here in LCR FM Radio 106.7 and that in Kensington, Liverpool, where we will strive to gather some information for you about activities, services and support centers near you, and to provide advices on health, family, housing, education, work and much more by hosting experts in these areas and Ask the Expert part of the show. We will also host someone special every time in our local hero part of the program. To put all of that in front of you in one place called Liverpool Nation Radio Show. So stay with us as the best are coming your way. Now let's move on to our next part of the program. Let's ask the expert. This is where we ask specialists in their field and benefit out of their knowledge and experience. So let's introduce Nahla Akram, the driver school instructor in the area of Speak Driving School Test Center in Liverpool, to benefit out of her knowledge and experience and to get some tips on how to be prepared well for the driving test. Nahla, welcome to our show.
4: Thank you, Ahmad. Thank you for inviting me on the show.
3: First, let me ask you, what inspired you to become a driver instructor?
4: So there was quite a few reasons. The main reason was actually to become my own boss. I had young children and I actually wanted a job that was going to be give me like flexible working hours. I also wanted a job that was going to be rewarding and challenging, and this ticked all the boxes for me.
3: And how long ago was that?
4: So I started to teach in 2008.
3: That's a long
4: yes,
3: time
4: many
3: ago.
4: Years.
3: And what's the most challenging part of the job? When you just started or...
4: So the most challenging part of the job for me when I first started was actually initially believing in myself that I could do this job. It's easy enough when you're training, you have somebody sat with you, but when you're in the car on your own, you need to believe that you can do the job, you can teach another person to drive, you can keep yourself safe, keep the other person safe as well. When I first started to teach, I found I actually needed to learn areas and roads, because this was something that I was not familiar with, which areas were busy, which areas were quiet enough for me to take a new beginner to maybe teach them like the initial junctions, moving off, stopping, etc. So that I found challenging, but it's fine. After experience with anything, you find the job gets easier and easier.
3: Sounds good. Were you always teaching in that area or did you just changing?
4: No, so my job before this was actually as a medical secretary.
3: Wow.
4: So I completely changed because I was pregnant with twins and I had two previous children. So I needed a job that was going to fit in with my children, school hours.
3: Flexibility.
4: So completely, yeah, completely like separate from my other job. Yes, it just wasn't working for me being in an office.
3: Interesting. So you told us about the challenge of this, the part of this job. Mm-hmm. So what's the most rewarding part for you teaching someone?
4: Okay, so the rewarding part of this job is more or less every day. I feel this job is rewarding every day with every single person who I teach at whatever stage they're at. But one of the main things that I think I always remember and will always take joy in is when I get a new beginner, somebody who's never sat in a car before, somebody who's never driven before, the first time that they move off and they are driving on the road on their own, the joy that I see on their face just makes me feel really happy that, you know, maybe they've never thought that they were going to sit in a car. Maybe they never thought they'd ever get to a point where they're going to have driving lessons. So, yeah, that makes me really happy even to this day after so many years. Yeah. And then secondly, when somebody's driving safely on their own without prompting, I know I've done my job. And that, again, is like really rewarding.
3: So do you think or do you find yourself getting more experience doing this job through the years?
4: Yes.
3: And how did that change you?
4: So I think initially when you first start doing, I suppose it's like any job, when you first start, you don't have the experience that you would have maybe after 5 years, 10 years. You learn as you're going along. And I think as a teacher, I find that I have a lot more ways that I can get my point across compared to maybe how I was when I first started teaching in the first year. So there's always a way to teach somebody in the sense of if they don't understand roundabouts, I can find a way that will help them to understand the roundabouts. It may not be the conventional way. I may have to, like, you know, use a lot more visual aid, maybe get out of the car and show them if I have to. So this has just come with experience.
3: So different ways.
4: Yeah, different ways to teach, yeah, because sometimes just by the book is not always how somebody will understand. So you have to, like, learn through the job. How can I help this person?
3: And you could tell this person
4: needs more than the others. After years of teaching, you get experience.
3: So would you be able, if I ask you about the most common mistakes people will make, especially beginners?
4: Okay, so the most common mistake that I find when somebody comes to me when they're going to take a driving lesson is the number of hours that they're going to need on the road. People sometimes come and they think it's just about passing the driving test. My friends and family have done their driving in 10 hours, 15 hours. So they come with this misconception that there's a certain number of hours that they can do their driving with. But what they forget is driving's actually for life. It's something that you're going to do for the rest of your life, and you want to be safe on the road. So it's not about the number of hours that your friends have passed in. It's about you as a person. How long are you going to take to understand something? How long are you going to take to be able to negotiate a roundabout or a parallel park? So everybody is different, and I think it's just understanding yourself as a person and how you learn. Because an average learner may be able to do it within 20 to 30 hours, between 40 to 45 hours. But a fast learner can do it between 20 and 30 hours. But a person who's a bit more nervous may take longer.
3: On average, how long, time and or days will that take when we talk about 20?
4: So it depends on how many hours per person, how many hours a person is having a week. most people will have 1 hour a week because, you know, driving lessons are expensive and not everybody can afford to have more than 1 hour a week. So some people have two. So a fast learner can actually be test ready between 20 and 30 hours. So depending on...
3: 20 and 30
4: yeah,
3: hours.
4: So it depends on if you're having one lesson a week, then that's 20 to 30 weeks, isn't it? Yeah. And if you have, if you're an average learner, it can typically take between 40 and 50 hours to feel fully confident. And if you're a nervous learner, it could take 60 to 80 plus hours. So automatic driving can take less because you're not having to deal with the gears. So like I said, everybody is different. These are just statistics from the DVSA, but you know, your learning ability is your own learning ability. And once you're in the car, we normally have a list of things that you need to complete, like a record, and you will know from the record where you're at and how fast you're moving through that record.
3: You keep a track on
4: yeah,
3: on
4: you
3: it,
4: can
3: yeah.
4: keep a track, and family members can keep a track, you know, if, you, if you've got children who are learning.
3: Yeah, you mentioned the automatic cars. So is it better to learn as a new or beginner? Is it better to learn in automatic or...
4: So the choice is actually yours. You know, everybody has their own personal preference, whether you learn in an automatic or manual. If you learn in an automatic, what you have to remember is you will only be able to drive an automatic after you pass your test. If you learn in a manual, you now have the choice.
3: This is what they call the full license.
4: Yeah, yeah. So you have to just decide, do you want to be restricted to an automatic or would you like to have the choice of either automatic or manual once you're passed?
3: So give us... tips about or secrets about, you know, about the parking and around the boats and
4: okay, so
3: few tips, you know,
4: few tips. So basically, you know, anything that you want to learn on the road, the secret to like mastering anything is actually understanding what is to be expected of you. If you don't understand the road and you don't understand what the whole maneuver includes, it's very difficult to put that into practice. So first of all, I would always brief somebody how to do the like the roundabout or the parallel park. Once you understand this, then it's practice, practice and practice, because practice will make perfect them. So
3: it's all always
4: it's about understanding, yeah, because every driving instructor may teach like a parallel park slightly different. So it doesn't matter how you taught it. It's about how you're understanding it, how you, if you're understanding which way to steer if something goes wrong. So this is why I always say, if you understand something, it will be easier for you to put it into practice.
3: Yeah.
4: And then practice will make perfect.
3: And how you think parents can best support their teens?
4: So the best way to support their children when they're learning to drive is take them out for private practice. That's probably the best way if they have access to a car.
3: Okay, I was going to ask you. Yeah.
4: So there is information on the government website regarding this, but I can give you a couple of little tips. So the supervising driver must be at least 21 years of age, and they should have held a full driving license for at least 3 years.
3: And that should be, has to be just a... family member or
4: no,
3: could
4: it be
3: any
4: anybody.
3: Friend?
4: It could be anybody. It could be a friend, extended family member, as long as they're over the age, at least 21 years or over, and have held a license for at least 3 years, they can then take somebody else out. The car should be obviously roadworthy, and the car should have insurance, adequate insurance. So make sure they look into this, and clear L plates should be displayed on the front and the back of the car. But like I said, there is information on the government website regarding this, and all the points will be listed on there.
3: And what's the secret, or what's the tips of when you teach student the way to handle aggressive drivers?
4: Okay, so I always teach students not to react to an aggressive driver. There is a lot of road rage on the roads, and there can be. So the best thing to do is stay calm in that situation. Every situation will be a little bit differently. So I think if you can understand safety, keep yourself safe, keep the other drivers around you safe. So stay calm and just don't react to that aggression.
3: So do not react. This is the first.
4: Yeah, the first thing is don't react because you want to be safe. You want to keep yourself safe and you want to keep the other drivers around you safe as well.
3: How do you teach the students to avoid distractions, especially with the phones and, you know?
4: Okay. So first of all, put your phone away. Put it on silent. Put it away in your bag so it's not going to distract you when you're learning to drive, or even when you pass your driving test. If you've got family members who may be checking on you at a certain time in the day, say you're away for university, let family members know that you're actually going to be unavailable for the next hour or 2 hours because you're having a driving lesson. The other thing that I say helps to avoid distractions is commentary drive, which is when you talk about what's happening on the road in front of you. So if you can talk through what you can see and what you're going to do, this will actually avoid you being distracted from anything else that might be happening on
3: you
4: the road.
3: You give more of focus on the road.
4: Yeah, you'll focus more on the road, yes.
3: And what will be your advice when you try to manage someone who's nervous on the test day? Okay. Probably you're facing that so many times.
4: So nervousness is like a natural reaction to tests, to exams, and the driving test is no different. Driving examiners do know this and they'll always do their best to help you relax. There are a number of things that you can do to help manage your nerves. So I would always say when you're going to book your driving test, don't book it at the same time as other important stuff going on in your life. So if you're in school, don't book it at the same time as important exams. Make sure you get a good night's sleep. Avoid caffeine on the morning of your driving test. There are herbal remedies that you can take from over the counter as well. Breathing exercises I find always help as well. If you are nervous, be positive and avoid overthinking of what, you know, say, you know, avoid overthinking that I might fail. Be positive, stay focused on the day and always think of a good end result.
3: So those good tips and advice for nervous drivers all that. Will that include that if someone gets to the point, start crying, frustrated and all that?
4: Yes, it can do. I mean, at this point, when somebody has a driving test booked, we should have worked through managing nerves. So at the point when they have their driving test booked, we should have maybe carried out a few mock tests so that they understand how the test would be carried out and be able to manage their nerves. And if not, then I would put things in place where I could help them. Normally, I find if I pull somebody over and we have a really good chat as to why they may be frustrated or maybe why they're crying, we can normally get to the bottom. You'll actually find that, you know, when there's things going on in somebody's life, like life stresses, like, you know, a young mum maybe with young children, this can actually have an impact on how you perform on the day of your driving lesson or on the day of your driving test. So I always find having a good chat, we can normally solve things out. Yeah.
3: Now, can you tell if your student is ready for the test or not?
4: Yes, so I'll know when a student is really ready for the test because they are taking responsibility on the road without me much like having to prompt them. So if they're not making any serious faults or any dangerous faults on the road without much help from me, then that's a really good sign. I will also carry out a number of mock tests, and by them passing them mock tests without serious or dangerous faults is another indication that they're ready for their driving test.
3: Normally, you get to choose the date or the student?
4: Yes, so the student will choose the date, but it has to fit in with my diary as well.
3: Oh, okay.
4: But yes, driving tests, there is quite a long wait for driving tests at the moment. So I always work with my student to try and find one that they're not having to wait too long.
3: Have you ever had to take control of the car in emergency or all that? You know, students could make mistakes.
4: Yes, I have had to. So if somebody is about to maybe move lanes unsafely or pull out of a junction unsafely, I will and may have had to duel that student. But what I'll always try to do is before that situation arises, I will probably prompt that student if I feel that they're about to make a mistake. If we are doing independent driving, which means they are taking responsibility on the road, I may let them about to do something and then I may have to duel because they're about to pull out or maybe move lanes. Maybe they've not misjudged. Maybe they've misjudged the speed of the car or they've not seen a car. So in this scenario, I would have to duel.
3: Obviously, that will be different from if it's daytime, nighttime, with the lights and all that, right?
4: Yeah, so I, at the moment, only teach during the day, but yes, if somebody is learning at nighttime, the lights might affect their vision. But when somebody's doing nighttime driving, the driving instructor would then talk through everything that they would need to know about nighttime driving, especially what you're saying about the lights.
3: Yeah. So, you know, some people always, you will always probably hear that Liverpool's test centers sometimes more difficult than other cities. Is there a such thing or they are all the same thing?
4: No, that is definitely one big misconception that I get asked about regularly. If you have one person who's failed, a family member or a friend has failed at a certain test center.
3: We hear that so many times.
4: This is like, that test center is no good. Everybody failed. Try to avoid there. But I will always say, if you've had enough practice on the road and you can drive confidently and safely, then it shouldn't matter where you take the test because you should be able to pass no matter which test center you go to. Obviously, nerves is the main thing that you want to manage, but yes, that's definitely a misconception.
3: Fair enough. So If someone wants to benefit out of your knowledge and get more details and learn out of your driving school, how can they contact you?
4: So my name's Naila Akram, and I normally take messages or WhatsApp messages. So my number is 078-120-49234.
3: And you could answer?
4: Yes.
3: And book number?
4: Yes.
3: Like,
4: they can leave me a message or leave me a voice message.
3: Good, good. Finally, any final tips or advice for LCR FM listeners?
4: Okay, so I would always say to anybody, if you want to learn to drive, just remember driving is for life. It's not solely just for the purpose of getting a license. Driving will give you independence to travel more freely. Perhaps you might need it for your job, and you can do it. You just need to have patience when you're learning to drive, and you will get there at the end, even if it takes you a bit longer than maybe some other people around you who might have passed in like 30 or 40 hours. But yes, you can do it.
3: Good advice. So that was the end of our guest or our expert.
4: Thank you.
3: Nahla Akram, the driver, school instructor, and the area near driving center in Liverpool. Nahla, thank you very much.
4: Thank you very much for having me.
3: We hope to host you again and again.
4: Thank you.

0: Now, let's move on to our next part of the program, Local Heroes. When we talk about City of Liverpool, we are talking about the city of local heroes, heroes who do not hesitate to help others to improve our communities and to make our city a better place for all of us. This is why it's our duty to host and thank those who take the extra step by helping others and making their communities proud. It's my great honor and privilege to host here in LCR FM a true local hero, Jackie Swanson from Squash Organization on Windsor Street, L8. To tell us more about this organization and the noble work it does to improve people's life and to add the joy to our communities and neighborhoods. Jackie, welcome to our show.
1: Ah, thanks. Thanks for inviting me. First, I'd like to say that I don't consider myself a hero. I consider the heroes to be the funders, the fundraisers for the work that I do, plus the seeds and plants and insects and all the volunteers. They're all the true heroes of the work that I do in the gardens around Squash.
0: So the whole Squash team are heroes.
1: Yeah, and the whole Squash team, of course, yeah.
0: Fair enough. First of all, let me ask you, who did come up with this great idea of establishing such organization?
1: The organisation was established by Claire Owens and Becky Vipond, who are the directors of Squash. They do most of the fundraising and organisation of the activities. They first met while working in the Blackie as youth workers, and they wanted to develop a company that involved involved food and creativity and the local community to create projects and do better work.
0: Okay. So do you remember when it started?
1: I think it was in 2007. I think they were working together a long time before then, but they actually started, Squash in 2007.
0: And what about the name? Who chose the name?
1: It's because the name comes from, we always ask everyone in Squash what's their favourite vegetable. So I think at the time it was Becky, it depends. People have different vegetables at different times of the year that are favourites, but it was their favourite vegetable. But I also think it's a good word because it's a vegetable, it's a sport, it's a drink, and it's an action. So it's a lot of things in one word.
0: Indeed it is. So when we say Squash on coffee shop on Windsor Street, some might think it's that regular coffee shop or regular corner coffee shop that just provide drinks and food for customers and neighbors and all that stuff. Would you tell us more about the organization and more about the activities you host and what you're doing for the neighborhood?
1: Before the cafe started, Squash were based in John Archer Hall, and they did lots of projects all over Liverpool based around food, arts, creativity and well-being. And then they sort of developed, they wanted to stay more on Windsor Street, and they developed the Grapes Community Food, where they brought, I came in as a horticultural lead, and they developed the Grapes Community Food Garden, which is in the back of a car park of an old pub, the Toxteth Seed Library Garden, which is at the back of Toxteth Library on Windsor Street, and started doing projects within the community. And then from that it became quite popular, and they wanted to sort of their own space, and they've always wanted a cafe and a shop, and through the work they managed to get a fundraise and get the money to get to build the Squash and Cafe shop, which was a community build which involved all the people that had been involved in the projects beforehand, helped design and create the builders created the building, but helped design the building and decide what sort of things that could go on in there.
0: Yeah, I witnessed that already, so I've seen it. It's really good, yeah. So what inspires Jackie to help others?
1: I think I'm really inspired by nature and how it all works together, and it sort of helps each other, and like the bees and the plants and the insects and I think just being kind is the most important thing anyone can do, really. It's the best thing you can do is try and be kind. And that's what I believe in anyway.
0: Good. Would you tell us about the Squash 100-year neighbourhood vision?
1: So Squash has got a 100-year vision to make Windsor Street a better place to live in, to work in and to visit. And it's, I think it's in about its 15th year now, and we're making slowly. It's, we believe in slow food and sort of fast food. So we've managed to create the garden spaces and got the shop and cafe.
0: And that's behind the coffee shop.
1: We've got a garden up the Grapes Community Food Garden is at the up the road in the grounds of back of an old pub which used to be the Grapes on Windsor Street. And the actual shop and cafe is built on what used to be council garages.
0: Okay.
1: They're quite close. It's only a couple of minutes.
0: Wouldn't this
1: on the same street?
0: Oh, yeah. Okay. So, from your point of view, how important is such organizations in terms of educating and improving people's life?
1: I don't know. I just think the work that Squash do and lots of community organisations is priceless, really. And to give people some sort of sense of belonging, be part of something, somewhere to be, somewhere to go, is really important. A lot of people feel isolated, and I think it's good. The best thing you can do is get people to come together and feel a part of something, or get to know each other better and feel, get more confidence.
0: Yeah, it is a good thing. So, roughly, do you know how many people would normally benefit out of Squash services, per year?
1: Yeah, we have to do this with the funders. I think last year, I think Becky said we there was about 3,000 people that we touched in some way or another. Each week we have about 20 people come into the garden, and they garden, cook and eat together. And we also have a Soup It Forward campaign in a shop where people, if they come in a shop and they want to pay for a bowl of soup for someone else, they pay for it. And we get up to at least 20 people a week coming in and for someone else. So they pay soup for someone else, and someone can just come in and say can have a Soup Forward, and so we're constantly trying to sort of help people to eat healthier food. All the food, I think 80 or 90% of the food in the cafe is organic, so it's
0: organic.
1: Really good organic food,
0: more healthy,
1: and
0: yeah.
1: Then we have quite a few things from the garden that we then make into teas and things like that, so it's locally grown as much as it can be.
0: So when you give us those figures for last year, do you see this is average, or you seeing those numbers going up and down?
1: They're just going up all the time, I think.
0: Going
1: more,
0: up,
1: more people
0: good,
1: yeah we're getting
0: news,
1: more and
0: yeah.
1: more people coming in who really sort of need to help with food, or need to come together with other people.
0: That's a good thing. So with all those services and activities you provide, that will require lots of effort and financial support. Do you think the local or the related authorities and organizations supporting you enough to continue giving? Or do you think there is much more can be done?
1: No, we definitely need, everything needs more funding. We definitely need more funding to help us do more work or cater for more people. The Becky and Claire, they're constantly fundraising towards to all different projects and overheads that we do. And we do a lot of fundraising towards other causes as well. So we'll always have some sort of charity or some cause. We do lots of events that we do. We're constantly raising funds for our Soup It Forward campaign, but also we always partner up with other charities or other organisations or needs.
0: That's a good thing to see other organisations helping with.
1: Yeah.
0: So another good project at Squash, which is called the Kitchen Garden. Would you tell us more or give us more details about this great idea?
1: Yeah, so this is the Grapes Community Food Garden, which we started in the back of the Grapes pub in the old car park, and that was slowly developed. That's slowly developed since 2013. Yeah, so it's been going quite a while now, and it was a blank canvas when we first started, and it's a car park, so everything's like in raised beds. We put a polytunnel up, we had a solar dome put up, we've made pizza oven, we've got a pond, we've got loads and loads of raised beds and containers with everything. We've got plum trees, pear trees, apple trees, raspberries, strawberries, Loads and loads of fruit and vegetables, and we meet there once a week, and people can come and garden or they can come and cook, and then we share a big meal together at this time of the year. We're harvesting as well, so we're harvesting all the things that we've got in the garden to then cook with, and we do a lot of seed saving as well. So for the library, we do loads of seed saving. So we're saving lots of seeds at the moment to then sort of plant next year. And we also do seed saves and seed swaps as well, where local growers can come along and swap and save seeds. And we're encouraging.
0: Oh, they could do that, swap seeds and all that.
1: Yeah, so we do it all the time. Each year we do it to encourage people to grow locally. If it's locally grown seed, it's more resilient to that area and used to those conditions, so it grows better. So we're trying to encourage people, because everybody's told they have to buy seeds and it's a big rip-off, and you can save your own seeds.
0: It's a good thing indeed. So when you talk about different kind of seeds, is there something in particular that fits or suits this area or this side of the country? I mean, with the weather and, you know, being cold.
1: We grow everything that we grow, and then we've saved the seeds. So there's certain seeds, there's quite a science to seed saving. So certain seeds will cross-pollinate, so especially the brassicas, so a cabbage could cross-pollinate with broccoli.
0: Oh,
1: so
0: broccoli,
1: we sort of avoid certain ones that are that can be difficult. But things like tomatoes, peas, beans, that you can really save them really easily because they pollinate themselves rather than cross-pollinate. And we save lots of flowers as well because they're open pollinated. It's the way nature's naturally done it itself as well. So things do slightly change a little bit. But as long as you just think, I'm quite happy to grow a pea rather than it being a certain variety of pea, you're okay.
0: Yeah. So do you sometimes collaborate or work together with other charities your organisation here in Liverpool?
1: Yeah, Windsor Street is a fantastic street. It's got over 20 different community organisations.
0: 20?
1: Yeah, based in Toxteth TV, and there's some in Toxteth Library. There's a few people in.
0: And
1: a
0: Fire Fit.
1: And Fire Fit, and also in John Archer Hall as well. There's everything from community potters to dancers to all different sort of community organisations that do really good work in the community, and we've got a really good relationship with lots of people on Windsor Street.
0: What's the hard part of dealing or collaborate with other organisations?
1: What's the hard part? Everyone's so busy doing their own thing. I think it's hard. It's other organisations, I think everyone's really busy doing their own thing and having the time, especially as a community.
0: To put them program together or
1: to
0: activities.
1: Put program together. We have in the past done things where everyone's been involved, and we're hoping to do that again in the future.
0: So allow me to ask this. So you are a role model and living example of difference making and here in Liverpool. So we need advice from Jackie to our young audience.
1: What advice?
0: For our younger generation.
1: I'd say get out into nature. Go and sit under a tree. Get us plenty of parks around here. And be kind to each other. But, that's what I'd say.
0: And stay away from the phones, smartphones. And
1: put your phone down. And you don't need your phones. Just go and look at something for more than 2 seconds, and you don't need to swipe.
0: Good advice. So a word of thank you, who you will direct it to?
1: Say that again, sorry.
0: A word of thank you, who would you say it to?
1: Who would I thank? I thank Mother Nature.
0: Oh, sounds good. If someone would like to help and provide, you know, support to your organization, what's the most urgent need for squash?
1: We're always seeking funding, so if anyone would like to fund us or come and see what we'd be interested in working with them with, but also land as well, you know if people have got land that they want to try and develop, or people or people who want to have, you know, lots of people come to us for advice on what they could do with space they've got, and we just really like inspiring other people. I think inspiration's a great thing.
0: Good. What's the next plan or future goals for squash organization?
1: Well, we've got the 100-year street, which we're sort of like...
0: Which has started already.
1: Which has started already. It's
0: year.
1: Quite a thing to, you know... We're looking at working with younger people as well, because we're all getting on. So if we're going to keep going for over 100 years, we need some young
0: you're
1: people
0: young,
1: to,
0: you still have the time for
1: and,
0: it?
1: Yeah, to come and get involved as well.
0: Younger but, generation to come and help and get involved.
1: Yeah, younger generation. We're hoping that younger generation will...
0: Speaking of which, do you think the younger generation are more motivated to help others?
1: It's very hard because when you're young, they're all trying to get work and get jobs, and it's, you know, and they're all blinded by the fact that that's the most important thing, is to make as much money as possible. Whereas I think that they're realizing that to do something that they really love, and they don't have to make a lot of money out of doing it. It's, you know, if you love a job, you never do a day of work, so they say. So it's hard for them, you know. I it's so hard for young people nowadays it's a difficult time.
0: It is the sad reality. Yeah. So if someone would like to contact or get in touch with squash, what's the best way of doing that?
1: Best way is to go on the website or social media,
0: which is,
1: and the website is squashliverpool.co.uk.
0: okay.
1: And there's Instagram and various other social media platforms, but I think it's just at squash, or I'm not sure the name, so I don't do social media, so I don't know what it is.
0: I'm not really
1: and just see what's going on. Just have a little website, look at all the things that we have done and what
0: all the activities and the whole
1: team. It's all on there, so they could have a little look and see that, and then get in touch through the information on there.
0: Okay. So any final word or message would like to announce here?
1: The garden's open. Anyone's welcome to come. I wouldn't want thousands of people to come, but everyone's welcome to come on a Wednesday between 10 and about 1 to garden and cook together. If anyone wants to just come down and see what goes on, come and see. We've always got lots of events on as well. We do we sort of follow the Eightfold Year and do different
0: and
1: events.
0: What's the opening time?
1: For the shop, the opening time is from 10 until 4, Wednesday to Sunday.
0: Wednesday to Sunday.
1: And if they look at the website, or they can see all the different activities. So we do lots of events as well. We're sort of always doing events, solstice and equinoxes and things like that, going around with the seasons of the year. So there's always things on. Sometimes we do evening, open up in the evening and do things. And the space is also hireable for people's own sort of events and things like that.
0: Sides of the building.
1: Inside the building.
0: It's something to try, Steve. You should go give a try there. So that will bring us to the end of this very enjoyable interview with the true local hero, Jackie Swanson, from Squash Organization on Wenzel Street, L8 Liverpool. Thank you very much and keep up the good job.
1: You're welcome. Thanks so much.
0: You see, that was easy.

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Don't forget to follow us on Liverpool Nation page on Facebook or on LCR website www.l-c-r.co.uk. Shukran, gracias, thank you very much. From me, Imad Hassan. Until next time, stay safe, stay on LCR FM.

0: Oh, I'm so glad school's done and you're ready to go with the boys a lot.
1: Yeah, and I'm so excited for it tonight, Jez. Are you?
0: Yeah, honestly, I really am. Lexi, are you coming tonight?
2: Well, what are you going on about? What's the Boise?
0: You really don't know what the Boise is?
2: Not the faintest idea.
0: Well, the Boise is Edge Hill Youth Club.
1: It used to be just for boys, but now it's for both genders.
0: Well, there's football,
1: art,
0: table tennis,
1: pool,
0: dancing machines,
1: and air hockey,
0: and lots more.
2: Wow, that's a lot of things. But who works there?
0: Lots of boss staff.
2: Well, how much is it to get in?
1: It's only £1 entry.
0: There's a tuck shop, which you don't need much for. It's all dead cheap.
2: Oh, really?
3: Shall we go then, Mummy?
2: Yeah, go on then. Let's go.
0: Come on, let's go. Yay!
4: 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Donations need to be made to Kensington Vision, which is all one word, Community Interest Company via the Co-op Bank. Our SOR code is 089299. That's 089299. And our bank account details are 65255654. That's 65255654. If you'd like more information or more details, then contact me, Steve Farragher, by emailing steve@l-c-r.co.uk. Or you can even call into the LCR studio, 53 to 57 Holt Road, and you can also see what your donation is delivering to the community. 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

0: everyone, I'm Jo from Jobs Plus Toxteth. If you live in Liverpool 8, you're out of work, thinking about a career change, or just need a bit of support, we are a local, friendly team who are here to help you with anything from CVs, job searching, applications, and interview practice. We also hold small community events to help people get out of the house, mix with their neighbours, and that helps them with stress and it eases loneliness. We've also got an amazing garden space and it looks beautiful this time of year with all the flowers in bloom and the Toxteth birds and the bees are loving it too. As well as all that, we can help you find training and connect you to real local opportunities. Plus, we've got guaranteed interviews with some of the biggest employers in the city. You can find us at 3 Kelvin Grove in Toxteth. It's just a short walk from Prince's Park Gates. We're open Monday to Friday, 9 till 4:30. You don't need to struggle alone. 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But don't forget, if you do get in touch, make sure you mention that you heard about us on Liverpool Community Radio.
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0: 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It's just a short walk from Prince's Park Gates. We're open Monday to Friday, 9 till 4:30. You don't need to struggle alone. 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
3: 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I realise £100 is a big ask, especially at the moment, but in reality this £100 equates to eating one Greg steak bake or drinking one Starbucks coffee a week. In return for being part of Club 100, you'll get a framed certificate, an LCR mug, and the chance to be a guest on our programme Kenny Island Discs. 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You can either make a one-off payment by Bax of £100 or set up a monthly standing order of only £8.34. Donations need to be made to Kensington Vision, which is all one word, Community Interest Company via the Co-op Bank. Our SOR code is 089299. That's 089299, and our bank account details are 652556.

1-800-625-25-5654. If you'd like more information or more details, then contact me, Steve Fadiger, by emailing steve@l-c-r.co.uk, or you can even call into the LCR studio, 53-57 Holt Road, and you can also see what your donation is delivering to the community. Thanks very much for listening.

0: Oh, I'm so glad school's done and you're ready to go with the boys, you lot.
1: Yeah, and I'm so excited for it tonight, Jez. Are you?
0: Yeah, honestly, I really am. Lexi, are you coming tonight?
2: Well, what are you going on about? What's the Boise?
0: You really don't know what the Boise is?
2: Not the faintest idea.
0: Well, the Boise is Edgehill Youth Club.
1: It used to be just for boys, but now it's for both genders.
0: Well, there's football,
1: art,
0: table tennis,
1: pool,
0: dancing machines,
1: and air hockey,
0: and lots more.
2: Wow, that's a lot of things. But who works there?
0: Lots of boss staff.
2: Well, how much is it to get in?
1: It's only £1 entry.
0: There's a tuck shop, which you don't need much for. It's all dead cheap.
2: Oh, really?
3: Shall we go then, Mummy?
2: Yeah, go on then. Let's go.
0: Come on, let's go. Yay!
4: Hi, everyone. I'm Jo from Jobs Plus, Toxteth. If you live in Liverpool East, you're out of work, thinking about a career change, or just need a bit of support, we are a local, friendly team who are here to help you with anything from CVs, job searching, applications, and interview practice. We also

0: Hello, I'm Ken Murray, and today we're on the Coonsy Radio. I'm interviewing Sue Bear and Ben Bear about the life-changing events of the past 12 months. We were going to find out what the events were. Hello, Sue. Hello, Ben.
1: Hello.
2: Hi, Kevin.
0: Thank you for coming in today.
2: Thanks for having us.
1: Yeah, it's a pleasure.
0: First off, Ben, I'd like you to tell us, our listeners, what happened to you leading up to it.
1: Well, this time last year, really, March 2025, I was taken into hospital with fluid on the lungs and high blood pressure, really high blood pressure.
2: How high was that blood pressure?
1: It was 250 over 150, which is off the charts. I was really unwell. The doctors were trying to get to the bottom of it. When they took bloods, it turned out that my kidney function was at 5%. And after they'd done a biopsy, it turned out that there was too much scar tissue on them, and basically I wasn't going to get any function back. So I was diagnosed with an autoimmune condition called IgA nephropathy, which blocks up the filters in your kidneys. So your kidneys are responsible for clearing waste from your body, waste products. So let me start again. Sorry. Let me just get this in my head.
2: Yeah, come on.
1: Talk about it to use all the time. Like an actual doctor. So I was diagnosed with IgA nephropathy, which blocks up the filters in your kidneys, stops them from being able to get rid of waste from your body. So that's what the kidneys are responsible for, getting rid of waste out of your body. So kidneys have tiny little filters called glomeruli, and if they're blocked, in my case, the glomeruli were blocked up by proteins called IgAs, hence the diagnosis was called IgA nephropathy. And basically I had to go on dialysis. They had to put a tunneled line into my neck and start dialysis straight away.
0: So was you born with it?
1: No. They're saying they don't really know the cause, whether it's something hereditary down the line, which is unlikely, or something environmental. They didn't really get to the bottom of it.
0: So how did the news about Ben affect you and your family?
2: Oh, it affected us absolutely massively, Kev. You know, we were so worried at first. He was very, very poorly. And, you know, we just wanted to help. And at the beginning, there was not a lot we could do. But the dialysis, which is an absolutely amazing thing, was keeping him going. And he was doing dialysis 3 times a week right from the beginning. How long were you on the dialysis for then?
1: All in all, I think it was 10 months. Yeah, nine to 10 months. And doing that 3 times a week is pretty rough. But at the same time, it's amazing. The technology is amazing.
0: So how did your missus feel about it?
1: Devastated, extremely worried. We'd only been married a year, so it was quite disappointing, like, to say the least.
2: Absolutely. She was an amazing support.
1: But she was amazing, unbelievable, just an absolute rock right the way through it. Just totally looked after me all the time. It was unbelievable. The support I've had from my whole family was just unreal.
0: And your brothers as well?
1: My brothers as well, yeah. Everyone was just so supportive.
0: So was your dad there helping you through it?
1: He certainly was, yeah. And when it come to the transplant particularly, it was a lot for me dad, I think. Having to see his wife and his son both going to be operated on. It must have been an extremely stressful time for him, but he was there.
2: He was the first one to say that he wanted to give his kidney to
1: Ben. That's right, yeah.
2: But unfortunately, he wasn't a match.
1: So you have to be a close match to be able to give a kidney. And it turns out my dad wasn't a close enough match. Neither was my brother John. But or Chris. I've got loads of brothers. But my mum and my other brother Matty were both matches, and the doctors said, do you think the best case would be to go with my mum?
0: I know you got your grandparents still here, but what did they think about you going through it?
1: Again, everyone in the family was just really worried, weren't they?
2: Very worried, yeah.
1: Yeah, and obviously everyone tries the best to be as supportive as they can, and you know, I'm sure me nan and granddad were equally devastated.
0: So did they ever go try and be a match?
1: I don't know whether age comes into play sometimes, so I think they may have been a bit too old.
2: When you give a kidney, you have to have loads and loads of medical tests. And I had all of those tests to check if you're fit enough to give that kidney, because they just want you to give the kidney, to go through your surgery and to get better quickly. So they have to test whether you're fit enough to be able to do that, because they don't want two patients on their hands.
1: Very thorough, aren't they?
2: Yeah, very thorough tests.
0: Okay, we're going to take a short break for some music.

0: and welcome back. I'm going to interview Sue and Ben Baer. Ben, what were your health options at this point?
1: Dialysis, first of all. That was the lifesaver to start with. And then the options going forward after that was either to go on a waiting list to get a kidney, or whether I could find someone who could give me a kidney. Lucky enough, I had so many family members all step up to get tested. And my mum ended up being the one to do it. So brave, she stepped up.
2: No, I wasn't brave, really. You just do it.
1: So I was very lucky in that sense, to be honest with you, that I had, you know, family members there who were willing to step up.
2: If you were on the list, what was the average time you would have waited?
1: I think I could have been waiting up to 5 years, possibly. Two best case scenario, 2 years. But, you know, there was a lot of people on dialysis who had been on dialysis for a long time, who had been on the waiting list a long time. So lucky to have it all done within 10 months, you know what I mean? That's just unreal.
0: So, how did your family feel about the life-changing diagnosis?
2: Well, as I say, everyone was devastated at first, but it became a positive thing once we had the surgery and we could see that it was going well. You know, you've just got to look forward with an open mind and make the best out of your life. I think it does make you think that way. I think when you've had a huge event, it makes you say, well, you know, let's make the most of every day.
0: Ben, what were the doctors saying about your future, and were the short-term or long-term options to be said?
1: The doctors have got to be pretty straightforward with you, really. So, you know, they kind of explained to me that, you know, this is a marathon and not a sprint type of thing, you know what I mean? So that's why I feel so blessed and so lucky, the fact that it actually all happened quite quickly, because, as I say, for a lot of people, they can be waiting a very long time.
0: Ben, what would happen if you didn't get the dialysis?
1: If you didn't get the dialysis,
0: yeah,
1: and there was no option for a kidney,
0: yeah,
1: unfortunately, you wouldn't be able to make it.
0: So, having your son getting such a life-changing diagnosis, what was going through your mind at this time?
2: Obviously, my thoughts were with Ben. 100%, you know, I didn't want to see him suffer. Just the thought of it was unbearable, really. And that's why we all said, right, straight away, we want to be tested, because we can help. It's amazing the fact that you can give an organ, mm-hmm, to someone. It's just fantastic, the technology, our surgeon,
1: the science behind
2: the science,
1: it it's just blows my mind.
2: Yeah, absolutely.
0: Let's take a short break for music now.

0: Welcome back. I've got a question for both of you. When did the options of the kidney transplant come about, and how did the doctor explain to you?
1: Oh, there was a lot of explaining to do, Kev.
2: Yeah. So, a couple of months into having dialysis, you get seen by, like, transplant specialists and a whole transplant team. So one of the transplant coordinators come to me while I was on dialysis with forms that I could give to family. So I gave the forms out to the family. Everyone filled their forms in, and then we're given dates to come in and do blood tests, initial blood tests, to see whether their blood type was a match. I think it was first, wasn't it?
1: It was, yeah.
2: So there's a big transplant team that basically look after you and explain everything to you. And it was all about getting them forms, basically, and getting them signed so that the family could come in and do bloods.
1: So you just do your bloods, and if you're not a blood match with the person who needs the kidney, then you're ruled out straight away.
0: So was there any other types to get tested as well?
1: Oh, I had absolutely loads of tests.
2: Gene testing, isn't it?
1: And kidney function tests.
2: Kidney function tests.
1: Lots and lots of tests, CT scans, and just to check that your kidney is spot on for the person.
2: And that your body is healthy enough.
1: Yeah.
0: So what was the plan and press by the doctors happened to you both? And what were your fears?
1: I was pretty scared, this sounds ridiculous, about going in the lift in the hospital, because I don't do lifts.
2: Yeah.
1: I'm quite claustrophobic.
2: So much so that she actually walked down 7 flights of stairs in the Royal after the op.
1: Yeah.
2: When we were told
1: It wasn't 7 flights, it was 7 floors.
2: Seven floors.
1: There was 3 in between each flight. So it was,
2: even more, really.
1: It's about 20 flights of stairs I walked out of the hospital.
2: But you must have been really, really scared. I was scared for you, to be honest.
1: Yeah.
2: I that was one of my fears, was scared for me mum's health and everything else. I was scared for myself in the sense of the unknown. Going for a life-changing operation is quite scary. But at the same time, it was sort of a bit of hope as well, you know what I mean? A lot of hope.
1: I was fearful that it wasn't going to work, you know, after all the anticipation. And
2: that was another big fear of mine, was receiving your kidney, and then there's obviously the chance that he could reject. So there was a big fear of, oh, wouldn't want this to go to waste type of thing.
1: Yeah,
2: you know what I mean?
1: And I was also a bit fearful. I've never had a general anaesthetic before, so I was a bit frightened, a bit concerned about how I would handle that. But I've got to be honest, it was quite nice getting put to sleep, quite pleasurable.
2: I agree with that, actually.
1: Yeah.
0: Let's take a short break for music.

0: Welcome back. After explaining how you were both feeling about your transplant. So the transplant procedure went ahead, and you talk a little bit about what happened to both of you in the hospital.
1: Yeah, so you went down first, didn't you?
2: Well, we actually went into the hospital on a Sunday, which was the night before we were going to be operated on the Monday morning in January this year. And that was a weird feeling, wasn't it?
1: Yeah, it was like we were having a sleepover in the hospital. It was quite weird, really.
2: Yeah, we were having treats and things because we couldn't eat after a certain time.
1: And just sort of making out like...
2: We were on holiday or
1: Nothing
2: something.
1: Was happening and everything was okay. I didn't sleep that night myself. I didn't sleep a
2: wink. No, I'm not going to lie. I didn't sleep either.
1: And my mum went down in the morning.
2: 9 o'clock.
1: So it gets taken out. My mum's kidney was taken out, put on ice, and then they take me down. They sort air out.
2: Just sort me out, you know.
1: Yeah, stitch her back up and all that. And then
2: my operation took about four and a half hours.
1: And then I went down, and I can't really tell you much about that because I was asleep. But
2: my operation was keyhole to hand surgery. So I had 3 keyhole incisions and 1 bigger incision to take the kidney out.
1: And I've just got 1 large incision. So the actually...
2: I'm not that old, Kevin, if you don't mind.
1: It surprised me that they don't actually remove my damaged kidneys. They didn't. So they're still there. And apparently, eventually, they just dissolve. And you just...
2: I think they're already pretty much shriveled away. Yeah. I imagine them to look like a sprout or something like that. Brussels sprout, you know.
1: Or like a medjool date or something.
2: Maybe. I've always liked medjool dates.
1: Anyway,
0: afterwards, how long did it take you both to recover?
1: A good couple of months, really, wasn't it?
2: Well, I think we did pretty well.
1: A couple of weeks before we were back on our feet.
2: We went into the hospital Sunday, operated on the Monday. I was sent home on the Friday, so I was in for 5-6 days. By the following Monday, 1 week after the operation, I decided to start doing little walks around the block. And I made them little walks get bigger and bigger. So, it wasn't as bad as what I anticipated.
1: I was out of the hospital after 10 days, and I was able to walk up and down my stairs in the house and stuff like that. And it wasn't long before I was out myself going for walks.
2: There's a lot more to it for Ben because he has to have a lot of meds.
1: Yeah. So, because my mum's kidney is like a foreign body to my body.
0: Yeah.
1: I have to have immunosuppressant drugs, which basically suppress your immune system and stop it attacking the kidney, and basically stops the kidney from rejecting, or stops your body from rejecting the kidney. So I'm on them for life.
0: So how did the hospital treat you?
2: Oh, absolutely amazing.
1: Actually unbelievable, wasn't it?
2: Yeah, it was unbelievable.
1: The care was just superb.
2: Yeah. They were everything, you know, they were there monitoring you all the time. And they were lovely.
1: The nurses are just absolute angels. They really are.
2: Yeah. And even the students and everyone, the surgeon was fantastic. Yeah. The anaesthetist was amazing. They were all fantastic.
0: Ben, how do you feel about what your mum did?
1: I can't actually put it into words for you. It's unbelievable, and I just feel so blessed and emotional all the time about it. It's just the kindest, most loving thing that anyone could ever do. I can't get over it. Still can't get over it.
0: So, how do you feel about what you did?
2: To be honest with you, I feel quite proud of what I did, but I would do it all again tomorrow because that's what you do when you're a mum. You look after your kids as much as you can. And I absolutely love Ben. And so, you know, you just do what you've got to
1: do. I absolutely love you.
2: Well, there you go.
0: I'd like to thank you both for coming in and telling our listeners about what happened to you both over the past year. Before I ask Ben to do one final thing, how did you start off in the musical business?
1: I was playing guitar since I was 8 or something, 7 or 8.
2: A bit younger, yeah.
1: Yeah. But I started doing guitar lessons in school, but I didn't do that many. Hmm. And then I sort of left it for a couple of years, and then there was always a guitar in our house because my dad had a guitar. So I started playing, teaching myself, and then I started doing gigs when I was about 14 or 15 with various bands, and pursued that for a number of years, and then I went solo, started playing, writing my own stuff and playing covers in town and stuff like that, and playing with bands, and yeah, so I've been in the music industry for about 10 or 15 years.
2: And he's only 30.
1: Hmm.
2: Yeah. In fact, he used to teach the guitar here in Liverpool Community Radio.
1: Mm-hmm.
2: He was the guitar teacher.
1: The good old days.
2: Yeah.
0: We've really got a really treat at the end. Ben's going to play us out with one of his songs. Ben, play a song.
1: Don't mind if I do.
2: Is this going to be a cover or is it one of yours?
1: You want me to do a cover or?
0: Whatever you want to do.
1: I'll do a cover, I think. On.

0: Can I just tag on to the end there? That's just a little dedication, that song, for another musician from our family. His name was Tony Mack, and he passed away on Monday. So we need to dedicate that one to Tony.
1: Yeah, that was for my Uncle Tom.
0: Yeah.
2: That was good, that.
0: That was brilliant, yeah. Kevin. That was fabulous, Ben, gotta say.

0: Hello and welcome to our special interview. I am Rachel and you are listening to LCR 106.7 FM. Today I'm joined by...
1: Alice. I'm Alice Griffiths. I'm a speech and language therapist with the LD community team. Very excited to be here. And we're with...
2: Hiya, I'm Chloe Hughes. I'm a learning disability nurse and a learning disability healthcare facilitator with the learning disability team in Liverpool.
0: Thank you for joining me. So, Chloe, what does the theme Do You See Me mean to you?
2: I think for me, Rach, the theme is all about putting people with learning disabilities at the forefront and the importance of listening and hearing their voice. It's about seeing the person as an individual and not just seeing their diagnosis or the learning disability.
1: Absolutely, I agree with you, Chloe. I think it's about the inclusivity and the visibility. It's about making sure that people with a learning disability are being listened to. So we're listening, we're asking, and we're allowing them to make their own choices. Looking and seeing someone includes seeing their strengths and where they need their support as well.
0: Why is it important to see the person face and not just their learning disability?
2: We need to value individuals and see them for who they are as a person and not just their learning disability. It's so, so important to promote individuals' autonomy and independence. People with learning disabilities are humans and deserve to be valued and respected like any one of us.
1: Absolutely. Everybody is different. We're all individuals. We don't need to be making assumptions. So as professionals, we shouldn't be deciding someone's limits when we don't know them. Our lives shape us and they become who we are, so we must listen to people to understand them.
0: Have you met people with a learning disability who felt they weren't being listened to or understood when they need healthcare?
1: Yes, sadly I have to say yes to that question. So I'm a speech and language therapist. I work with people who have communication difficulties and I've worked with quite a few people who've sadly had that happen to them. So sometimes it's because medical professionals might make assumptions about them, but I hope that by working together, so the colleagues from the health service and people with learning disabilities, we can work together to reduce this. So some of the things that we can do are things like today, having us on this show. Thank you so much for having us to raise this awareness and chat about what we can do.
0: What are some of the things that can help people with a learning disability have a better experience when they visit the doctor or hospital?
2: So there are plenty of different things that can help people with learning disabilities have a better experience. This is something that we often refer to as reasonable adjustments. This includes things like asking for longer appointments so you don't feel rushed, or even stating your preference of appointment time. You could go much earlier on in the morning when it's quieter so you don't feel as anxious and maybe more calm and relaxed. Other things you can do is like ask for a side room or bring along someone to support you at your appointment. Or if you're visiting somewhere new, you can even ask to pre-visit the environment and see what's it like if you're not familiar with it. The use of hospital passports can also be really important, especially for those who might find it difficult to remember all the information or find it difficult to communicate their needs. Also, just remember to ask the professionals to use easy read information. If you don't understand something, just tell them. They won't mind, and ask them to explain it in easy to understand language.
0: Can you tell us about annual health checks and why they are important?
2: Sure. So annual health checks, they're a yearly health check for people who have learning disabilities who are age 14 and above. It's often completed in GP surgeries by a doctor or a nurse. So if you're on the LD register at your practice, you should receive an invite each year for a full health check. So what this looks like is a full head-to-toe physical examination, such as things like height, weight, checking your ears or blood pressure. You might get some blood tests done or vaccinations if you need any. And you'll also have a chance to discuss your general health, medications and lifestyle. It's actually really important people go for their annual health checks as it can help identify and address health concerns early. You don't actually have to wait until you're unwell to go for your annual health check. In fact, most people often go for their annual health check when they're feeling well and good in themselves. Annual health checks improve health outcomes and reduce the risk of people becoming severely unwell or even reduce the rates of premature deaths, which we know is a huge problem.
0: Sometimes people can find medical information confusing. What can our healthcare staff to do to make the communication easier?
1: Absolutely. I know that that can happen quite a lot when it comes to medical terminology. So the first thing we're thinking about there as medical health staff should be accessibility, making it accessible to everyone. For everybody, that's a little bit different. So there's different things that we can do. First of all, I advise using total communication. And what that means is using everything you've got to communicate. So you can use your facial expression, you can use pointing, you can use your tone of voice, you could use pictures, symbols, you can draw things out. So if you're having a difficulty bridging that communication gap where someone hasn't understood you, use everything that you've got, all the forms of communication, not just the verbal communication there. Also ask. Ask and work together. Talk about what things can support individuals if they haven't understood or they're finding something confusing. It might be that actually, because they know themselves best, they know things that have worked in the past. You can pre-prepare resources to help as well. So if you know you're going to be talking about something that's going to be quite a difficult subject or it's going to be quite complex, you can prepare an easy read on that. So easy read is different for everybody. That is just thinking about what that person needs to understand. You can use things like visuals, symbols, pictures. You can bold keywords and spend some time going through it. You can also have some resources ready that are linked to your job that you just have on you all the time. So you can have things on your lanyard, quick symbols, yes, no, visuals. Or if you can, if it's going to be a procedure or something like that that's quite complex, is there any kind of real context you can use? Can you use videos or things, photos of the room, something to try and prepare somebody for it and help with your explanation of it? But it's really important that you allow time as well for that individual to process. Make sure that you're not overloading them with too much information. So just giving them a little bit of time and checking to see that they've understood it. So asking for, in their own words, what you've been having a chat about, what's going to be happening. If you feel that that person maybe needs a little bit more support as well with their communication because they're really struggling with understanding, you can ask for support with speech and language therapy. Or it might be that somebody's already seen a speech and language therapist or they've already known to our team. So they might have a report and recommendations for things that really help them. Or they might have a communication passport that they've written themselves about how they like their information to be given. So it's really just important to be thinking about the individual themselves and what you can be doing to support them if you're using really long, complex medical words or things that are a bit difficult.
0: If every healthcare professional could learn one thing about supporting a learner, supporting people with a learning disability, what would it be?
2: So I think the most important thing is to remember each person is unique. So we need to all be using person-centred care. We've got to think that not one box fits all. Like Alice has just said, ask the questions, get to know the person, what works well for them, their likes, their dislikes, what reasonable adjustments they may need. It's more than likely going to make any consultation much, much easier, much smoother for both the individual and the healthcare professional. So I just always say, remember to adopt that person-centred care and get to know the individual.
0: What advice would you give to people with a learning disability who might feel nervous about going to appointments or asking questions?
1: I just want to say, first of all, that healthcare staff, we're here to help you and we want you to have your say. So if you're feeling nervous, you can come on in and we honestly, we're rooting for you and we want to support you and help you. So well done for coming in. You're the most important person in that room. So what you have to say matters. It's important that we listen to you to know what we need to do next. We can help you if you need it, as I've been saying about if there's communication breakdown, we'll try and support you. Things that you can do yourself is you can ask for some support, maybe preparing ahead of the appointment. You can write down things that you might want to ask or someone to support you might write them down before you go in. You could hand those over to the professional, or if you wanted, you could use them as a prompt so that that professional can remember those questions and make sure they're answered. You can also use recordings if writing's not for you. You can record your questions on your phone, take them in and play them back. You can ask for the information as well given back to you written or recorded, however you might want it, so that you can keep it and keep looking back over it to process it. But most importantly, the advice I'd give you is just take your time, okay? Make sure that you've taken the time to say everything you want to say, whether that be things written down to prompt you, but just that is your appointment, so make sure that you use it for yourself.
0: What changes would you still like to see to make healthcare fairer and more accessible for people with a learning disability?
2: So there's still a lot more work that we need to do to reduce health inequalities and make healthcare easier for people with learning disabilities. We need to work on reducing any barriers that people may face while continue to raise awareness. So a part of my role as a healthcare facilitator, I'm continuously linking in with primary care, with doctors, GPs, to raise awareness of these barriers. We talk about what barriers that people with learning disabilities may face. We talk about what needs to change, and we help put plans in action to make changes. A recent experience of this included a local primary care network ensuring that all of their GP practices are LD friendly and also accessible. We had the help from a MenCap advocate who completed an audit of GP practices and made recommendations for changes. This was an excellent piece of work which we need to continue.
0: If there's one message you'd like people listening to today to remember about the theme Do You See Me, what would it be?
1: I think it's important to think about yourself and a time that you've been truly seen. Think about what that word seen means to you, a time you've been celebrated and appreciated for your ideas, and have a think about how can you offer that to others in your role, in your day-to-day life. What would that look like to offer to people with learning disabilities, celebrate and make sure they are truly seen?
2: Yeah, absolutely, Alice. And I think when you've met one person with a learning disability, like we say, you've only met one person with learning disability. No two people are the same. I'd say take the time to get to know each individual, see, listen and value what people with a learning disability have to say.
0: Thank you for joining us today, Learning Disability.

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3: 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You can find us at 3 Kelvin Grove in Toxteth. It's just a short walk from Prince's Park Gates. We're open Monday to Friday, 9 till 4:30. You don't need to struggle alone. 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Or just search in Google Jobs Plus Toxteth and on social media. 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
1: Hello, my name's Steve Farragher, and I'm here to explain to you all about the LCR Club 100. 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I realise £100 is a big ask, especially at the moment, but in reality this £100 equates to eating one Greg steak bake or drinking one Starbucks coffee a week. 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

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I realise £100 is a big ask, especially at the moment. But in reality, this £100 equates to eating one Greg steak bake or drinking one Starbucks coffee a week. In return for being part of Club 100, you'll get a framed certificate, an LCR mug, and the chance to be a guest on our programme, Kenny Island Discs. But more importantly, you'll get a warm, fuzzy feeling that you or your organisation is contributing to a worthwhile community project. You can either make a one-off payment by Bax of £100 or set up a monthly standing order of only £8.34. Donations need to be made to Kensington Vision, which is all one word, Community Interest Company via the Co-op Bank. Our SOR code is 089299. That's 089299. And our bank account details are 65255654. That's 65255654. If you'd like more information or more details, then contact me, Steve Farragher, by emailing steve@l-c-r.co.uk. Or you can even call into the LCR studio, 53 to 57 Holt Road, and you can also see what your donation is delivering to the community. Thanks very much for listening.

0: if you stuck around for the last hour, thank you very much. Liverpool Community Radio 106.7 FM. Good afternoon, good evening, good morning, wherever you listen to us. It is a new daily croissant between now and two. Me, Matty Grimes. Not on my own today, got a full house.
1: Hello.
0: Youssef's here. It's just about to introduce him. Bauer's new protege.
2: Hello.
0: Alice is here.
2: I'm back.
0: She's going to the moon, ladies and gentlemen. She's going places. We can always say we you know, she was here first. Alice is with her. And Eddie's here as well.
3: Hello, Matt.
0: Hello, Ed. If you don't know who we are or what we are, first of all, let us introduce ourselves. 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And the show's new daily cross on Monday and Friday between 12 and 2. First hour of the paper, second hour of a guest. No guest today, being Wednesday. Guess what? Karaoke time.
3: It isn't, is it?
0: It is. So we're going to end up playing out an interview or a Kenny Allen disc, whichever I can get hold of first. You want to get in touch with us? I would say get in touch with us in the studio, but the phone is outside currently on charge because he's a bit tired. Don't know why. Someone forgot to charge him.
3: Right, okay.
0: So the phone's outside, but if you want to text in, you can do it. 07761908063. X, we're at LCRFM, Facebook, Liverpool Community Radio, New Voice of the City, Instagram and TikTok, we're on there as well. Don't bother asking the handles, haven't got a clue. Right, into the papers. Alice, should we start with you first?
2: Yes, I have got the I today, and the I is all about our new Prime Minister, Andy Burnham.
0: Oh, yes.
2: So, three big headlines on the eye. Cost of living, cost of living, cost of living. So he is looking at being called the cost of living PM because that's what he's trying to tackle. So it says, new Prime Minister orders his cabinet to find ways to cut UK prices and offer hope. Typical electricity bills will fall by £45 a year from October as Andy Burnham removes VAT on his second day. Burnham will need to raise taxes, claims senior economists, or risk failing to deliver on a raft of his builder policy pledges. Serious reform of our taxes required if new PM wants to target wealth, Institute for Physical Studies chief tells the iPaper. Defence spending set for boost with Chancellor John Healey likely to U-turn on key Reeves veto and join Canada project. Sacked Starmer loyalist raises doubt over how VAT court will be funded via scrapping digital ID project in Rawood number 10. And the cabinet is called the Oxbridge cabinet with 17 out of 28 went to Oxford or Cambridge. What do we think?
0: Well, I think that the cabinet at the moment is 12 women, 11 men.
2: I think so. I think they're mainly focusing on that they went to Oxbridge. So cabinet is 61% Oxford educated, but the good sign is that many attended state schools.
0: Yeah, I mean, you've got to look at Angela Rayner, who's back in the cabinet as housing secretary.
3: Is she in? Yeah.
0: She's back. Yeah. She's back. You know, I think it's one of those where I think Andy Burnham is trying to get a balance between, you know, a lot of people.
2: I think he did have to get women into the cabinet because I remember before he came into power, they said that there was a petition by Labour MPs saying that they want to equal women to men. And this was a petition done by the Labour MPs and the Labour women in the party because they said that, you know, traditionally in the cabinet it is more men than women, so they wanted it a bit more equal. And it looks like Andy Burnham's listened to that petition and he's come through.
0: I think I read yesterday 12 women, 11 men. So I think he's got the balance right there because
2: it says more women but fewer top jobs. That's what it says. Cabinet makeup: more women but fewer top jobs. Andy Burnham has appointed a record number of women to the cabinet, along with more MPs with seats in Northern England, though there are fewer women in the most senior jobs than at any point since Labour came to power. So that's a new angle to look at it, if we're looking at it that way. There's also less of an ethnically diverse lineup of ministers than during some Conservative cabinets early in the decade. Of the 23 full members of the cabinet, including the Prime Minister, 12 are women and 11 are men, the first time men have been outnumbered, writes the iPaper. This is up from 10 women and 13 men from Keir Starmer's final cabinet. The previous record was 11 women out of 22 full members set by Starmer's first cabinet.
0: So, is that a good thing? Is this good to have a balance, so to speak?
2: I think it's good to have a balance of men and women in the cabinet because obviously things like, the national crisis of the violence against women and children, you need to hear the women's voices, and we need women in the cabinet to voice these things, and we need them to be a part of making the decision because these are the people that are obviously getting affected by this crisis.
4: Can I ask what this crisis is about? I am unaware of the whole
0: This crisis has been going on
2: for a very long time. Basically, obviously, as there's more journalists and more reporting on it, it's like, especially on the rail network, especially in London, a lot of women are getting attacked by men or assaulted. And they announced it last year as a national crisis against women and girls because the rate of harassment and violence against women is at a record high ever.
0: Yeah, it is.
1: With that in mind, you totally understand. But me personally, it's all about the policies and the politics of it. And so I don't mind if there's 40 women, 60 men, and a couple of aliens, as long as you think of the people. And I noticed the figure there: 60% of the cabinets are Oxbridge educated. Yeah. In other words, Oxford or Cambridge.
0: Which
1: has always been the way, hasn't it?
0: I mean,
1: I don't know if that's anything to boast about.
2: But I think the good side of it that I have said: 61% are Oxbridge educated, but many did attend state schools. So I think they're trying to show that, you know, even if you are poorer background and you went to a state school, there's a possibility you could end up in the cabinet.
3: What percentage of the previous government was Oxbridge?
0: I think it was a lot more.
1: There was a lot more.
0: It was very much higher.
1: Under the Tory administration, you'd expect that, wouldn't you?
2: Well, actually, that I have reported here in this article, the analysis found that Burnham's cabinet is substantially more heavily represented by Oxford graduates than Keir Starmer's final cabinet, in which 36% of ministers attended Oxford or Cambridge under Keir Starmer. Comparable figures for previous administrations were 35% under Truss and 45% under Johnson.
0: Wow.
2: So there's the figures for you.
0: There's the figures. Well, it'll be interesting to see how it goes on. I don't think there's Prime Minister question time today, but he has introduced the £2 bus fare cap everywhere apart from London.
2: Yeah. It's good because it was previously a £3 cap, wasn't it?
0: Yeah.
2: Last year. £2 cap does make it better. What I've seen on social media, he's trying to bring Manchesterism to number 10. And, you know, in Manchester, he was very successful with that £2 cap. I've been there, I've seen it, it is very helpful. And he's trying to bring that to the rest of the country. But what is he going to have to do for the bus companies for this to happen? Do you think he'll succeed in buying them out into public ownership? What are you going to do?
0: Merseyrail is coming back into public ownership.
2: I think, you know what, it's about time, because the trains are the most expensive thing I've ever... And sometimes the train is closer than just the only option for some people.
0: Yeah, absolutely.
2: And, like, it's just the train prices, like, they rise every year. And because I've been in uni every year, I've noticed the rise, and it does hit you.
0: Yeah.
2: I think now, for an adult ticket, it's around £5, probably just a bit under.
1: Is that return?
2: Return, yeah.
1: Yeah.
2: But if you get one before 9 a.m, it's £5.60, up to £6 something.
0: Ridiculous,
2: sometimes,
0: isn't it?
2: And it's like, just to get to work every day, should you be paying £6 or more?
0: No.
2: Add that up across a week, it really adds up.
3: So what does Burnham want to do? He wants the government to own it.
0: Yeah, Merseyrail is going to come into public ownership.
2: And that's down to the council,
0: The Liverpool City Region. That's down to, obviously, the city region, the mayor, Steve Rotherham.
3: And do you expect that it'll get cheaper?
0: Yeah, I think it will.
2: Merseyrail won't be running for profit as it is right now. Right now, it's under private ownership and it is running to make a big amount of profit.
0: Yeah, absolutely.
2: Whereas under public ownership, they can rein the prices in a bit more. Obviously, they still need to make some sort of profit, but not mega profit that obviously they might be making right now.
0: Yeah, absolutely, yeah. Absolutely.
1: I've always wondered about nationalisation stuff like that, and I'm all for it.
0: Yeah.
1: And I say that having lived through Margaret Thatcher's era and stuff like that.
0: She denationalised many industries.
1: What was I going to say? Yeah, if it helps the people, say for people of Kenny and Fairfield or stuff like that, we pay, well, not just in Liverpool, we've always paid £2 maximum bus fare.
2: And you don't want that to go up and suddenly be paying for a long time.
0: Unless
2: some
0: people have got
2: really
0: free bus pass. Yeah. Not looking at anyone in particular standing, sitting not too far away from me.
1: Yeah. My question is, what the current shareholders going to do when all these industries get nationalised? You know what I mean?
0: There's nothing they can do.
1: Exactly.
0: They're either going to have to take it and say, OK, we'll take a smaller profit if it's in the good of the country, or they're going to oppose it.
2: Sell the shares. They'll have money from that and they will make profit.
1: Of course, yeah.
2: But I think bringing it back into public ownership, especially Merseyrail, like, think of the amount of times Merseyrail must be making a lot of money. The Grand National, for example, they will make so much money.
1: Or the Open last weekend.
0: The Open last weekend,
2: you know, the Christmas markets, the Christmas period in general, you've got Easter, you know, there's all, like, every month there's something new, there's something on, and Merseyrail are making big profits. Even on the weekend, they must have a spike in ticket sales from everyone going out clubbing or whatever and going out on the weekend.
0: Absolutely.
2: So, you know, bringing it back into public ownership, it will be better. It'll make the prices cheaper, and maybe more people will get them.
1: Mm.
2: And maybe, you know, we'll get less cars off the road. We should be thinking things like this anyway.
1: Yeah, yeah, exactly.
0: Yeah.
1: And the people who can afford to be a shareholder, if you like, who are rich enough to be able to put the money into, I'm going to buy shares in British Rail or British Gas. The rich people who are doing that, and us, the users, are basically the poorer people, if you like, without being patronising. We're the ones who lose out, because these people who can afford to be a shareholder are reaping the benefits of it.
0: Yeah, true.
2: Exactly. And for, like, someone who's on minimum wage, you know, having, like, for, in my perspective, like, in one of my jobs, minimum wage is £12.72 an hour.
1: Mm.
2: And if I get the train to work in the morning, it's about £6. That is half my hour's work just to get to work. And that doesn't account into getting to the train station, you know, paying for my lunch, my water, any drinks. Yeah. And you don't just think, like, it's nearly an hour's worth of wage just to get to work with the Merseyrail. So bringing down the price or ease the cost of living off everyone, and that is what we should be aiming for.
1: Exactly. And hopefully Burnham can convince a lot of people who are currently, ooh, I like reform and this, that and the other because of so-and-so, you know, expectations, what they want the country to be. Basically, my opinion is they want a country of white people. But there you go. But if Andy Burnham can turn this around and say, listen, guys, and girls, life's going to be a lot easier for you because it's a lot cheaper to go on the trains, the planes, the buses, and the whatever. You know what I mean? And the cost of living as well. That I think that's a key element of his first, ideas going
2: into. It's clear that's what he's tackling. But I think what some critics in the eye have pointed out is, where is this coming from, the money?
1: That's the
2: thing. So he's already said that the VAT off the electricity, which will save people £45 a year, he's already said this is coming from the digital ID scheme that he's scrapping. So there's that. But the thing is, this £2 bus fare, where's the money coming from? And what people don't want is, oh, my electricity bill's cheaper, but I'm paying more taxes. That's what we don't want.
0: Well, apparently it's going to come from the Department of Energy Security Net Zero, the government said. So that's what they're saying is where it's going to come from. Which is what I'm looking at on screen now.
1: Yeah.
3: What are the polls saying, anyway?
0: The polls haven't been released yet. Normally, YouGov release a poll. But at the moment, they haven't released one as such. Last poll I've seen was when Andy Burnham did win.
2: Makerfield.
0: And Labour did go up a bit. Reform dropped a little bit. So
2: yeah.
3: Where are Reform in the polls?
0: They're ahead.
3: Ahead of
0: Labour, but not by much.
2: But he's only been in, what, a day?
0: I mean, 2 days. Imagine
2: 2 days,
0: in.
2: And he's already done quite a bit.
0: Exactly.
3: The fact that a third party are above Labour's pretty crazy, to be fair.
0: Well, I mean, yeah.
2: But you could say, look at the Conservatives. They were in power for so long, and they're, like, now bottom of the chain. Arguably.
0: They are, you're right.
2: The Green have had such a lot of favour, reform, restore. We're not a two-party state anymore.
0: Yeah.
2: And Conservatives were in the lead for a long time, but now I don't see them getting in anytime soon.
0: Nope.
3: I think that's all Reform are. They're just like a Tory
0: 2.0. They're trying to feed on the insecurities of people and go.
2: Many Reform members or like MPs were traditionally Tories.
0: Yeah, because they crossed the chamber.
2: Look at Nigel Farage. Yeah. He was originally a Tory and created Brexit, and now he's Reform. So.
0: Yeah.
2: They are very similar, in my opinion, because they are sort of on the same wing.
3: Same shades. Different shades of the same grey.
0: Correct. Bullshit. What's on the front of the Echo, Ed?
1: Okay.
0: Give us a quick Echo story headline, and then we'll kick place
1: We've
0: the
1: got,
0: music.
1: Abuser will not break me, that's the main headlines. Groomed and exploited by manipulative paedophile firefighter. Brave survivor now wants to help others. That's on page 6. I might save that for another time. School run dad pulled knife and drove car at kids. That's on page 5.
0: That's nice.
1: I know, exactly. I wasn't looking forward to reading these headlines. But anyway, a good news story. Macca. You all know Macca, don't we?
3: Paul McCartney.
1: Well,
2: Yeah.
1: Macca adds magic to the mystery tour. The bus, magical mystery tour buses on Hope Street going towards the cathedral on Monday, I think it was, yeah. And guess who pulled up in the car?
3: He just turned up.
1: He turned up, yeah.
0: But he was at the lights. He was at the lights,
1: wasn't he? At the lights, yeah. And he was FaceTiming Ringo at the time. And next thing, the driver clocked him, spotted him, and said, shouted on the mic on the coach, get your phones out, folks. Paul McCartney's there.
3: Can you imagine you're on like a Liverpool tour and you know,
2: he's just there.
1: Yeah, yeah. I'll give you a bit more meat on the story. The surprise encounter became even more memorable when Sir Paul appeared on a FaceTime call with fellow Beatle, as I say, Sir Ringo Starr, as he waved to delighted fans of his car. Tour guide Tony Curley, 71. They always mention the age, don't they? Tony Curley, 71, described the moment as amazing. He said, we were driving along Hope Street towards the cathedral and the driver, Neil, noticed someone was flagging us down. We pulled up at the red light and there he was waving while sat in the back of a car. We pulled our window down and like a proper scouser, he said to us, "You all right, lads?" Of course we were. As a Beatles fan, seeing Paul for the first time was amazing. I got on the microphone and said to all the fans on the bus, get your phones out, there's Paul McCartney. He then waved at everyone on the bus, pulled out Ringo on his phone. It probably only lasted a minute, but it was a magical coincidence. So, all good. Imagine that.
0: Can you imagine? I mean,
3: my mate's dad met
0: Paul. What are the odds with that?
1: Did he?
3: Yeah, he was doing that thing with James Corden, that.
0: Oh yeah, the karaoke.
3: And then like my mate's dad was just walking across the street, and the car goes past him.
1: Yeah,
3: and he like, waves at James Corden. He's like, "Hello," and then he just moves his head, and then Paul McCartney's just sat there. He's like, "Hello, how are you?" And he's just like,
1: "Yeah." I've watched that a couple of times. Yeah. You know, gets emotional as well. Yeah, doesn't he? Yeah. James Corden starts crying at one point when they're singing along in the car, going up, driving along. Yeah. And it's good. Yeah. Oh, well done. Whereabouts did your dad meet?
3: I think this is near Garston, Allerton Way.
1: He went all that way, didn't he?
3: Because, near Penny Lane, isn't it?
0: You know what I'd do? Yeah. I'd just be like, and? What do you want? Anyway, enough of that. We'll play music from local bands as well. Kick off with this one from Ben Burke. They got Ben Burke, even, the Golden Ones.

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6: 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Yeah, main cap show tonight at 9 o'clock for WTF, which is at 10. Liverpool Community Radio, 106.7 FM. New Daily Quest, I'm Ian Massey Graves. Youssef's over there.
7: Hello,
6: Alice is over
7: hello.
6: Here. Eddie's over there.
8: Hi.
6: Just wanted to get your thoughts on this story. Hundreds of lifetime bans been handed out in a huge crackdown on LFC ticket touting. The club's worked alongside Merseyside Police to seize upwards of £1.2 million in assets related to organised ticket touts, with several cases still ongoing. The operation has seen convictions in relation to ticket out in the last 12 months, with another case currently going through the courts. The police operation focused on laundering of criminal proceeds as a result.
7: My brother gets off a ticket out. Why do I say that on the radio?
8: Go on.
6: That's not a good thing to say on the radio, is it? Anyway, Liverpool FC said it analysed close to 700,000 ticket registrations last season, with almost 68,000 believed to be from fake accounts, resulting in them being blocked or cancelled. A further 121,000 accounts remain under investigation. So the club has issued 432 lifetime bans, 383 to all red members, 41 to season ticket holders, 80 seasonal hospitality members, and 115 indefinite suspensions. Ooh. A lifetime ban is permanent, while indefinite suspensions have a minimum period of 3 years, which the account holder must apply for reinstatement. The majority of the bans come from either, and or suspensions come from either unauthorised selling of tickets, membership tickets, or hospitality tickets in breach of the club's terms and conditions.
8: You can applaud the club for wanting to take steps about that, but I think they've got an awful lot of irons in the fire in this regard themselves. The point there, did you mention 41 season ticket holders, Matt?
6: 41 season ticket
8: would
6: holders.
8: That be because they might be able to make it? They might be sick of that for that particular match, so they lent it to the brother or sister or whatever.
6: Well, I mean,
8: or mum and dad.
6: Yeah, I mean, you can. I believe you can.
9: You can.
6: You can include your family.
9: So there's like on when you're a season ticket holder, there's like a little like app thing where you can add up to two or three family members. You have to put in their name and stuff, and then it sends the ticket to your family member.
6: Yeah.
9: So, you know, you're not like doing anything fraudulent, so you can't do it that way.
7: I remember back in the day, my brother would use, me and him would just use this lad's season ticket.
6: Back then it was different because...
7: So good.
9: Back then, now it's all digital.
6: Yeah. Just back then, what's your season ticket? You used to be, you know, it go green. You go in.
7: Yeah.
6: That's how it was. Now it's all digitised.
7: They just want the money, innit?
6: They've also said that there's a reported increase 33% in the number of burner phones used for entry to ground identified.
9: Ooh. Ooh.
8: Yeah, yeah.
6: So if touts will have a phone which will be able to.
8: Yeah, yeah.
6: But
8: yeah,
6: then they scan the person in.
8: Mm.
6: Now, I always remember this because there's a case when I used to worked there as a steward many years ago, where someone came to us at the end of the game with two season tickets saying, we were told to return these to the club. Now, these people had bought them from touts. And it's just like, you're like, okay.
7: Yeah. It was silly.
6: And they were foreign visitors to the game, but they seen us and came over and gave us them.
8: Mm.
6: Now, these were memberships.
8: Yeah, were they cards or on the burner phone?
6: They were cards.
8: Cards, yeah.
6: They were
8: cards.
6: So it was like, oh, okay. Mm. Yeah, we'll take care of them.
8: Yeah.
6: But a lot of people could have 3, 4, more, 10, 15, 20 memberships.
8: Yeah.
7: Long live touts.
6: Well, I mean, there's going to be touts everywhere.
7: Yeah, there's not.
6: No matter what event it is, Wimbledon, Liverpool, Everton.
7: The ones that, like, proper rip off of the fans.
6: Oh, yeah, absolutely.
8: Well, who's the biggest culprit here? Forget Liverpool FC a minute. FIFA.
7: Oh, yeah.
8: They done it at the World Cup because people who couldn't go, they give the tickets back and then they sold them on sort of thing for a heftier price sort of thing.
9: Yeah.
8: You know,
6: but,
8: so.
6: I mean, the club have obviously done investigations, but are they targeting people who may, as we rightly pointed out, it may be their uncle going or the relative or so on and so forth.
8: That's what I'm thinking.
6: And they've just been unlucky enough to be caught.
8: And 41 of them are being banned for life.
6: Yeah.
8: Unbelievable.
6: They've obviously had to have the evidence to actually do that because
8: you
6: can't, you know, you can appeal to the club against it, and the club do have sanctioned hearings.
8: Yeah,
6: but I don't know.
8: Sounds a bit. I don't know. Dodgy. At one point, but at one point, I think I can understand that if it's corporate sort of thing and all that.
6: Yeah,
8: and a mass scale. But with when a family member pass it over to another family member just to get in the match, the seats are full. Don't know, exactly. You know what I mean?
6: That's it.
8: And what makes that? What makes Anfield? You know what I mean? The atmosphere. Yeah.
6: But there are some people.
8: The tradition of family members, granddad, dad, mother, father, sister, brother, all go to the game.
6: That's it
8: for Liverpool FC.
6: Yeah, and tickets are difficult to get. I'll look into that more. Yeah. Tickets are difficult to get at the best of times. If anyone from the club is listening, wants to get in touch with us, you know where we are.
8: Yeah,
6: be nice to chat to you.
7: Nice to get some free tickets.
6: Well, no, you're joking, aren't you? Have a word.
8: Well, staying at home at Anfield, a controversial move to permanently shut a road outside Anfield should go ahead, according to city officials. Liverpool FC were accused of a, quote, betrayal of trust with the community around the stadium after plans to permanently shut a road outside the grounds to cars were put on hold. Past the highway on Anfield Road between Alroy Road and Skerries Road, I know where that is, was closed in 2021 for work to expand the stand on the same side of the Red Stadium. This was completed in 2024, but while access was granted for pedestrians and cyclists, cars were not being able to use it for the past 5 years. The club had sought to make this change permanent in a tense planning committee last month. Councillors pushed back on the plans. The proposals will go back before the committee at the town hall next week, having been deemed acceptable. Councillor Billy Marrott, Anfield Ward, said this is a betrayal of trust by LFC to local residents and the community in general. An application to change when the Reds can hold major concerts at Anfield has also been put on hold. It is anticipated that the decision on both applications will be made together. Liverpool FC did not comment. Now let's get clarification here. Skerries Road, as you're outside the cop, right? You've got Alroy Road, which is now part of the ground.
6: Yeah.
8: If I'm right, Northern Gates.
7: Are they expanding the cop?
8: No. This is when he's extended the Kenny Dalglish stands. That road, Alroy Road, which is literally the road that is just outside the ground.
7: Yeah.
8: The Kenny Dalglish stand.
6: Yeah.
8: That was a public road.
7: Right.
8: And Skerries Road's the next road as well. So you can go down Skerries Road, but you can't go down Alroy Road. And so it's gone against promises from the club that were made, you know what I mean?
6: Yeah.
8: And so there's a tense committee meetings and stuff
6: It'll be interesting to see how that committee meeting goes.
8: Yeah, yeah.
6: I mean, don't forget that the new stand, the Kenny Dalglish stand, the expansion was held up for a long time because the two ladies who lived there didn't give up on Cameron Road, didn't give up their house. They would not let the club buy the house.
8: That's right.
9: I mean, from like an outsider point of view, I kind of get why. Because they might have lived there their whole life.
6: Why would they
9: want to give up their house? Yeah. And, you know, it's not really fair to be forced to. Yeah.
6: I think in the end, the club bought the houses and bought them a house elsewhere and made sure they were okay.
8: That's right.
6: Money-wise. But once they got them out, then they obviously expanded. But is this just showing the power of football? It's
9: exactly,
6: not just Liverpool. Yeah. Manchester United have announced, you know, a few weeks ago that they're going to build a massive 100,000-seater stadium about 800 yards away from where they are at the moment.
8: Yeah.
6: You know,
9: and there's still videos of that stadium. It's all red, it's all big, it's all great.
6: Yeah.
9: But, like, do they have the money for that? It's a massive stadium.
6: That's a very good point.
8: Well, at one point, they were looking for the government to part subsidise it as well.
9: Yeah.
8: So your cheeky so-and-sos.
6: Yeah, yeah, that's the thing. Do they have the money to actually go through
9: And
6: with
9: what's
6: it?
9: Going to happen to the other stadium? What's going to happen to that ground?
7: Yeah.
9: You know, really, when you've already got one, can't you just expand upwards rather than build from new?
6: I think what United are going to say is they just want to, it's like Liverpool, it's like Everton. Fans always want to go the game, and there's always a demand for tickets. Now, if Manchester United can build a 100,000-seater stadium, they know for a fact.
7: They're raking in the dough,
6: they can guarantee they will sell every ticket.
7: Mm-hmm. The only reason they get rid of Old Trafford is just because apparently like, the underground, like the stuff underneath the stadium is like so old that they can't like build. They can't expand on it basically because the stadium's too old.
6: Yeah, the stadium is too old, so
7: it's a shame.
6: Which is why they want to obviously expand it.
7: It's a shame though. Old Trafford's a great stadium.
6: Yeah, I've been there.
7: They've got the money. I mean, they don't, but they do because they can just leverage that money.
9: And there's been some good concerts in Old Trafford as
6: well.
9: And it's like, you know, it does have history to it, and it's just going to think like, what's going to happen to it? It's like Goodison. Nothing's really happened to Goodison.
7: Well, I hope it doesn't get.
9: It says in the women's play.
6: The women's, that's now Everton women's home ground. So all Everton, when Everton women play, they play at Goodison Park.
9: But when I've watched the Everton women's, I've not personally watched them, but I've seen TikToks or videos.
6: Yeah.
9: It's very empty. And then I can imagine for the women playing there, it might be a bit disheartening seeing a lot of empty seats.
6: You get about 4,000 or 5,000 a game you get at Goodison Park. for the women's.
8: Depending on the playing, isn't it? If it's a local derby against Liverpool, if it's a local derby, you get about
6: 15,000, 20,000. Yeah. But even for the home game, I think you get close to 4,000 or 5,000. Alice, you want to go along to a game? I know the press officer for Everton Women.
9: I'm not an Everton fan, unfortunately. But you know what? I'd be interested in going to the Liverpool women games.
6: Okay, well.
9: I'd want to go to more women football because I feel like they need more support. Because after this World Cup and everyone's like, it's never coming home, but it did twice with the Euros for the women.
6: It did.
9: We always forget that. And like, it's the Women's World Cup next year and everyone always diminishes it. And it's made me want to support them a bit more.
6: Right, well, I'll tell you what I'll do, Alice. Andy Kelly, if you're listening, who is the LFC Women's Press Officer. He's very kind. He's very kind. Always gives us. Lets us come to the games at Anfield. When we go to the game, when the game's announced at Anfield, you will come along.
9: I would love to come along.
6: You will come along, and we will. Mm. We will get. I'll ask Andy to issue with accreditation, and we'll go in the press box and he can
9: meet
6: everyone.
9: I'd love to. Yeah. Yeah. Great.
8: Well, I went to the Hill Dickinson Stadium earlier this year. A couple of months ago to watch England women against Ukraine in the World Cup qualifier.
7: How was the stadium?
8: It was. You know what?
7: Yeah.
8: It was. I'd rather have Anfield, and not just for the obvious reasons. Right. I think Liverpool looks more like a football stadium.
7: It's got the history.
8: Yeah, and also the design as well, you know, the big cop
9: but it was a good match, wasn't it? That England women match. I watched it. I've seen some clips of it.
8: Well, my youngest, Mia, she said, Dad, do you want to come? Because she's, last couple of years, she's really gotten into the women's football. She likes the men's football, but not as much. She loves the women's. But I was struck by the totally different atmosphere that you get in the men's game. It was great. We do Mexican waves, all young women and all the girls and all the mothers and fathers, you know, a few fathers there as well, like myself. But it was gear. It was gear. It's an old school Liverpool saying it. That's the Paul McCartney article before. It's got me thinking about old school. It was good. Mexican waves, as I say. And everyone just had a ball.
7: A lot less hateful and aggressive.
9: And when they lose, there's no hateful, rage.
6: No, exactly. One thing about the women's as well, they'll always go round and sign autographs. And
8: I've noticed that
6: every game.
9: They're grateful for their fans.
6: They are, absolutely.
9: And that's a good thing.
6: Yeah, and at the end of a game, they have a designated corner where they'll go round and they'll sign, take pictures with everybody.
8: Yeah.
6: You know, in Premier League games, you don't get that.
8: Of course. No.
6: But in the women's game, you do.
8: Mm-hmm.
6: And the way the women's game's picking up, hopefully in the next couple of weeks, fingers crossed, she's currently in America covering Liverpool on the pre-season tour.
8: Who's this?
6: Beth Lindop, who writes for ESPN and The Athletic. She's actually going to come in on the shows, I guess.
9: I remember this show. I'm excited.
6: I've messaged Beth. And she said, she's over in America for the next couple of weeks, obviously, with the pre-season tour. Mm. But when she comes back, she'd love to come in. So I'll try and make it on a Wednesday when we're doing the first hour. And I'll get Beth to come in and join us. And then we can...
9: Exciting thing.
6: Because she is... Do you know what? She starts... I mean, it's weird to say watch her grow because I knew... I've only known her for the last few years. Mm. But she's grown in that time.
8: As
6: I've always said, her and Emma Sanders, who writes for the BBC, and Tom Gary as well. They support women's football. They're always behind it.
8: Yeah.
6: And to me, they're the three best people for covering the women's game.
8: Did anyone see that? I thought it was horrible. Not horrible is too much of a strong word, but
6: go on.
8: Someone said, it was an LFC thing. You know, one of them Liverpool FC supporters pages on Facebook. And they said, what's missing here? And it was like a picture of Laura Woods, host, Karen Carney, ex-England international, and
6: Emma Hayes.
8: And he said, what's missing here? And I didn't get onto it. I thought it was one of them puzzles. I was looking like it wasn't what they were trying to say, what this guy was trying to say, and he got a lot of support, and it's sticking me. He said, there's no men on the panel.
9: But it shouldn't always be about that. It should be who's most qualified.
8: Right, And as someone who's followed football since I was a kid, you know what I mean?
6: Well, let's put it this way. Laura Woods is good at her job. She's a good presenter.
8: Yeah.
6: Karen Carney played for England, has won trophies. Emma Hayes managed Chelsea to many titles.
8: European Cups.
6: And Cup winners. She's now coached the American women's soccer
7: team. Do they have
6: team?
7: Mostly women covering the women's game?
6: Yes.
7: Or is it mixed?
6: No, it's mostly women covering it.
9: Mm-hmm. Because the men don't see the money in it, I think.
6: No, and that's another thing that needs to be...
9: The men don't see the money in covering the women's games, and they're not going to be paid as much as they are for the men's games, and so they don't bother. Which is, you know, it's upsetting because we'd love for it to be men and women covering the women's games.
6: Yeah.
9: But if the men aren't interested in it and the money's not there, then there's no incentive for them to do it.
6: Correct.
8: Ian Wright is a stalwart of women's football.
6: He's a massive stalwart of women's football, Ian Wright.
8: I just thought it was wrong for these fellas and fellow Liverpool supporters as well. What's missing here?
6: Yeah, but...
8: Would you rather have listened to Emma Hayes, who's got vast experience and talk sense?
6: I'm not being funny. I'd rather... Emma Hayes has been a manager, right? She's, let's say, Chelsea. She's now with the American national team. But she's been a manager. So when it comes to explaining the tactics, you want someone like her explaining it.
8: Yeah.
6: You know, that,
9: she's
6: so
9: had her whole life in it, managing it.
6: She's had her whole life in it, managing it. Rather than, you know, someone who goes, oh, well, you know, they're doing it. I mean, during... I know ITV took a bit of stick for it where they had it in the kitchen with the tactics board.
9: And I think some men took that too far.
6: They did take it too far. Yeah. But the thing is, Emma was showing how, as a manager, how she would handle a low block or how to get past things.
8: I was listening intently to what she was saying.
6: It was insightful. Because
7: do you reckon there are probably more... Sorry to cut you off.
6: Go on, try me.
7: Do you reckon the number of women watching the women's game is higher than the amount of women watching the men's game?
8: Oh, good question.
6: I would say so. I'd hope so. I'd hope so.
9: I think women's football, we are miles ahead where we used to be. Like, every year more and more women are watching, so it's ever growing. Whereas with women watching the men's football, I think there's going to be more women watching, you know, the World Cup football, but not many watching the Premier League football.
6: Yeah.
9: So it depends which league you're talking about, I think.
6: Yeah, absolutely.
9: Because obviously a World Cup, you're going to have a lot of both genders watching that because it is the World Cup. And obviously it is being made such a big deal compared to the Premier League, which is every year.
6: Yeah, exactly. And that's the thing. And, you know, a season ticket for, I know, Liverpool, I think it's £30. For an adult. That covers the games for both St. Helens and the three in Anfield. Or you can buy tickets now, the hat-trick deal, they call it, I think it's £10 or £15 for all three games in Anfield that's coming up.
8: How much, 15?
6: £15.
8: Well, that's £30 you mentioned. What's that format?
6: That's for the season ticket for...
8: That's for St. Helens
6: and the three games in Anfield.
8: So there'll be... How many games do you play? 10? Do you play 18 games a season?
6: Yeah, so there'll be six at St. Helens and three
8: at Anfield.
6: Plus as well, that I believe that covers the cup, the Adobe FA Women's Cup as well. So
8: I've always wanted to know where the St. Helens ground is.
6: St. Helens Stadium.
8: I don't even know.
6: Where they play rugby.
8: Whereabouts in the town is it? I went past St. Helens going to Haydock Park for the races many times, but I don't know where it is.
6: Offhand.
8: I think it's on the left-hand side as you're going down the hill.
6: Yeah, absolutely.
8: Going towards the town
6: centre. I think what I might do as well, Alice, is I might, if Andy, I don't know whether Andy's on holiday or with his feet up in the office, I might email him, right?
9: Mm.
6: And we'll see if we can get you actually down into Melbourne to meet some of the women.
9: Yeah, I would. I'd love it.
8: I think I'll go on that gig as well.
6: Yeah, I thought you'd go on that gig. Yeah, I thought you would. But I say, if you know, sometimes it's great to go along to a women's game if it's being played, and even if, and for the last few years, I've followed a team who are in Tier 4, Liverpool Feds. Now my son's a goalkeeper coach for them, so I'll admit an interest in them. But these girls, you know, are part-timers, they play.
9: And
6: have jobs.
8: Yeah, yeah.
6: And they go training every Tuesday and Thursday and then play on a Sunday. Season, the fixtures have come out. The teams in their league, one of them's down in North Suffolk, Norwich.
8: Yeah.
6: So they've got to travel to Norwich for a game.
8: Time off work.
6: You know, it's a Sunday anyway, but you're talking a good... You know, they're going... Yeah. They have to they have to hire a coach to take them down there
8: Suffolk,
6: and back. And so...
8: That's where Ipswich Town play, Suffolk. Yeah.
6: They play at Walton Hall Park.
8: I was going to ask you there. Didn't you used to play at Mersey Road?
6: They used to play at Jericho.
8: Jericho Lane.
6: When Everton women moved back to Goodison Park, they then offered the Feds Walton Hall Park.
8: Yeah.
6: Again, I will try and get someone from the Feds in as well.
9: Okay.
6: To have a little chat.
8: I used to love watching the night matches at the Walton Hall Park, as Matty said. You know, Everton's home team, women's team. And you could see the 19 bus going past.
6: It's cold.
8: Going to Kirby, you know what I mean? Because it's near the entrance to Walton Hall Park.
6: All we'll say about Walton Hall Park is it's cold.
8: Is it?
9: Yeah.
6: Wrap up warm.
9: It is cold.
6: Genuinely.
8: Have you been?
6: If you're going,
9: yeah.
6: Wrap up warm.
8: Really? Yeah.
6: And when I went to see Everton Ladies, oh my God, I forgot how tight their press box was.
9: Really?
6: It's not good for a rotund person like me.
8: Yeah. Jeez, Walton Hall Park,
6: literally was. It was like, will I be able to get out of here?
8: Yeah.
6: I'm like, do we have a crane
8: I know.
6: To get Matty out? Because it's really tight.
8: Yeah.
6: And I forgot how tight it was. Mm. And I was like,
8: it can help. And on the same subject, probably boring our listeners with football today, but like, Yusuf, I'll jump on you there. Did you enjoy the World Cup? Or did you watch it anyway?
7: Yeah, it was a good World Cup. It was all right. Sunday was pretty... The semi-final, I haven't spoken to you guys about that. I was in a pub with my mate watching that. And,
8: right.
7: At the end of the game...
8: Like, this was England against
7: Argentina. At the end of the game, like... When Argentina scored, I've never heard, like, just complete silence.
8: Where was
7: like
8: the pub?
7: That.
8: Which pub were you at?
7: The Scholar. It's in town.
8: Okay.
6: Other pubs are available.
7: After the game, the lads were like, they just taking the bottles and just smashing them on the floor.
8: Wow. Nice, like, nice. Yeah.
7: And just like, but I mean, I didn't do it. I didn't do that, but like, I was like, very,
8: glass bottles were your plastic bottles.
7: Both my mate William smashed a plastic one, and then this other lad, he's a student. Nice. Everyone in that pub was like, it was miserable. Sick. Yeah,
9: I just don't think there's any need for breaking stuff. I think where I was working during that semi-final, and the electricity, everyone was jumping. I was actually scared when we scored.
8: Yeah.
9: But then when we lost, the whole pub just emptied out.
8: Yeah.
9: It just emptied out. They all just got up and left. I was like, amazing, I can go home now. But yeah, it was emptied out. But we did very well on the game where we came third.
8: Yeah.
9: I was in work during that one as well, and I was like, wow, I'm actually shocked
8: at
9: how fast we're scoring these goals. This is not the same team as 2 days ago, really.
7: It's technically the best performance since 66.
6: Technically, it is the best performance since 66.
7: Even though I'm not.
9: And
7: that
9: that's if you're not counting the women's.
7: Oh, yeah.
6: No, of course. Yeah. No, let's not forget the women's because they did.
9: Won 2 Euros back to back.
6: They did.
9: World Cup next year. But yeah, it is the best. The men's team have done since 66, and it's the best place they've come third. So I think that is something, and it was a good game, that one.
8: It was, in my opinion,
9: I liked that Spain won. I think Spain deserved it.
7: I did not want to see Argentina win.
6: Yeah, I don't think anyone. With all due respect, I don't think anyone wanted Argentina to win.
8: Well, remember I told you about Spain a few weeks ago?
6: You did.
8: I backed them. So,
9: you did back them.
7: Yeah, I thought Spain were going to win,
9: You predicted it first.
8: I did.
6: You did predict it first.
8: Oh, thanks, Matt.
6: It's a pleasure.
8: No worries.
6: I know.
7: Infantino.
8: That game you mentioned, you said 4-0 at half-time, and you, Alice, 4-0 at half-time in that third-place playoff.
7: Yeah, very well.
8: And I went into the kitchen, and then I thought, I'll read another chapter of my book, a Jack Reacher book at the moment, I'm reading, really enjoying it. So it's 4-0, it's half-time, it's 20 minutes, probably 15, before they kick off again. So then, and I forgot, and I come back and it's 4-3. Because I'd read 2 chapters. And it was 4-3. I thought, what's going on here? So we had some of that, enjoyed it. But I think the difference there with England is that they played without fear in that third place playoff.
9: Yeah, because
8: that was the big key.
9: They knew this was their last one. You could just go for it, really.
8: Yeah,
9: I think
8: enjoy
9: that was a good
8: thing. Both teams are just like schoolboys, schoolgirls playing football.
6: Yeah.
8: You know what I mean? It was a good game.
6: It was. And on that note, folks, that's it. We're off. Because the music started in there. So we're going to have to go. WTF tonight at 10. This show's been...
8: I can't make it, Matt.
6: That's all right.
8: I'm going to Chester.
6: I want a note off your mum. 6 tonight, 6 tomorrow morning. Yusef, thanks very much.
7: No worries, thanks for having me.
6: Alice, thank you very much.
9: Thank you.
6: Eddie, thank you very much. You're back on Friday, aren't you, Alice?
9: I'm back on Friday.
6: Leave with Jamie Webster this place, and then we'll do a Kenny Allen with Pauline Daniels. Thanks for your company. We'll see you soon. Bye.

0: Hello and welcome to this edition of Kenny Island Discs. On Kenny Island, we strand a local person with their 8 favourite tracks, a book and a luxury item. We also talk about their life and career. So it's with great pleasure I'd like to introduce Pauline Daniels.
1: Hello.
0: Well, how do you describe yourself now? You're an actor, or are you a comedian, or you're a writer, or what?
1: I do anything but juggle soot, really, right, Steve, okay. Don't I? I suppose mainly people know me as a comedian, so I'm a comedian stroke actor, yeah. Stroke singer.
0: Yeah. Pauline Daniels, not your real name, is it? You got a... What's your real name?
1: My real name? It is my real name.
0: Is it?
1: Yeah, it is my real... I wasn't born Pauline. Oh. I was born Pauline Malham. And I, in fact, in Holt Road here, there was a pub. There's a pub called the Holt. Yeah, well, that used to be run by my godmother, my godmother's brother, whose name was Boyd. Years ago, a long time ago. People will know, people will remember, yeah. Stephen Boyd. Yeah, I was born Malham and then started to go through the many husbands. But when I got into the business, my name, I was married to a fella called Curitan, and it really didn't lend itself to being anything great So anyway, I found the name Daniels on an old black and white film. It was a costume designer or a wardrobe mistress. That's what it was. Wardrobe mistress, Pauline Daniels. And I thought, well, that trips off the tongue. I like that because I didn't want to change the name Pauline. I wanted to keep Pauline, but maybe just put something else with it. And so I took that name without even thinking. And one of my very first gigs was at the Metal Box up in Speke. I walked in and the place was absolutely heaving. And I said to the fella on the door, is it always this busy in here? He went, nah, do you think it's Paul Daniel? And I'd not thought. Yeah, I had never given it a thought. But then I changed my name to Pauline Daniels by deed poll. And I've kept that ever since.
0: So where were you born and brought up?
1: I'm actually
0: on Merseyside.
1: Born in Birkenhead.
0: Yeah.
1: Yeah, Birkenhead girl, born and bred. And always think of that as my town, but I've always thought of it, of Liverpool as my city, because when I left school, I worked in Liverpool. So Liverpool had been a massive, massive inspiration to me, you know, and I always wanted to live here. Yeah. Always.
0: So what was your family background like? What, your mum and dad and brothers and sisters?
1: No brothers and sisters, no. Only child, quite rotten.
0: Yeah.
1: My dad wouldn't let the wind blow on me. They did have a son before me and unfortunately lost him. And so when I came along, it was like no one in the world had ever had a child. Yeah. So I was spoilt rotten. I had a fabulous childhood. There was just me, my mum, my dad and my nan.
0: Yeah.
1: And my nan brought me up while my mum and dad worked. And I loved school. It didn't particularly like me, but I liked school. I was a little bit, when I said I'm not a troublemaker, I wasn't a troublemaker, but I was a joker and would always get into trouble for making people laugh or something like that. In fact, the day I left school, I asked my headmistress if I could have a

0: difference. And she said, you'll get nowhere in life by being a clown. So I've remembered that, and I haven't done too badly, thank you very much.
1: What's your first track that you're going to...
0: My first track is, I heard it through the grapevine, Marvin Gaye, because it takes me back to being 14 and 15 and going to, I used to go to the Prenton Youth Club. I just fell in love with this song, and it's always been there right at the top of my list.

0: mistress didn't think you were going to go far as a comedian. What was the first thing you did when you left school? What was the first job you did?
1: Oh, God, I did everything. I did all sorts of things. I worked in Crane's Music Shop as the first job over in Liverpool. And what's there now? I'm trying to think. What's there
0: I
1: now?
0: I think it's all you can eat.
1: Is it?
0: It's a Chinese restaurant.
1: But I used to work in the sheet music department, which was right at the back of the shop. And I remember everyone used to come into Crane's. All big stars, big names came into Crane's.
0: Well, they had the theatre upstairs as well, didn't they?
1: That's
0: Neptune,
1: right,
0: yeah.
1: The Hanover. Well, the Neptune. And everyone used to come in there. And this, we used to have this little fella who worked on the pianos and guitars. And he was a real bombastic little fella. And there was big signs everywhere, don't touch the guitars, don't touch the guitars. Anyway, one day this fella come in and he took a guitar off the wall and started to play the most amazing sounds you've ever heard in your life. And this fella, hands on his hips, came storming over, wagging his finger and shouting at this fella. It was Manitas de Platters, and he was at the Philharmonic, and something had happened to his guitar, and he was looking for a new guitar. And this little fella shouted at him that much that he went to Rushworth's and bought his guitar there instead. So he was a right nasty little piece of work, this fella. But I quite enjoyed my time there at the in the sheet music department. But anyone who was on the Empire or the Phil or whatever would come pop in for sheet music or just pop in, you know. And it was and there'd always be a buzz, you know. So and so's in the shop, you know. But I loved it. It was a nice job. And then I went back over to the other side of the water. I went to work for Clatterbridge. I went for a girl who never was absolutely rubbish at maths. I ended up in the finance department. And mainly because my best mate was there and she got me the job.
0: Yeah.
1: So, and then we worked in, we moved everywhere together. We went to GB&E's, you know, the Garlic Bull and Edwards, who used to sell Vauxhall cars.
0: That's
1: on
0: right,
1: Renshaw
0: yeah.
1: Street.
0: Yeah,
1: yeah. Yeah. Worked there for a bit. And then sort of from there got married for the first time and worked. I actually, after I had my daughter, I got a job in a pub then. And you know, I'd never been happier. I loved being in a pub because it was great, you know, talking to people and having that great social thing, you know. And I always worked the bar, didn't like the lounge. People in the lounge were too snooty. I liked to be in the bar with the lads, having a laugh. So, and then I worked for a travel agent and then I started in this business we call show and then that was it.
0: So what's your second track?
1: My second track is The Beatles. Everyone has to have a Beatles track.
0: Yeah.
1: And this one is In My Life because I think it's probably one of the most beautiful Beatles songs ever written.

0: Colleen's working in a pub behind the bar, likes the public bar, but not the lounge because it's too snobby. So were you sort of doing your act behind the bar, but no one knew it?
1: I don't know, really, to be perfectly honest with you. I know that the lads used to tell me jokes.
0: Yeah.
1: And then they'd go, oh, sorry, love, because they'd swear, you know. Yeah, and I'd go, no, yeah. Don't apologise. It's your bar. You do what you like in here. And I had a great rapport with the lads in the bar. I really did enjoy working in a pub. I really did. It was hard work then. Yeah. And also in them days, your till didn't add, you know, it didn't add up your amount. Yeah. So you'd be literally walking around getting £5, £6, £7 of this and gin and tonic and blah, blah, blah. And it was all going on in your head.
0: Yeah.
1: And as I say, I was rubbish at maths in school,
0: yeah,
1: but able to do that, which I was
0: just
1: about.
0: So this pub were you working in?
1: I worked in the Black Horse in Wallasey Village.
0: Right.
1: Yeah. Mm. I used to live in Morton at the time, so it was nice and handy, yeah. Mm.
0: And you said you had your daughter as well?
1: I got married for the first time. Yeah. And
0: we should ring a bell every time.
1: There's another three coming. Yeah. Well, my mother always used to say the best way to get over a man is to get under another one. So that's what I did. No. But I'm my daughter. She's 47 in April, in this month. She's 47. And only did it once, didn't like it, didn't want any more. That was it. I knew straight away I didn't want any more children.
0: Yeah.
1: But I think if I had my time over again, I don't think in this day and age I would have any children. But I love and adore her. She's marvellous. I'm very proud of her. She's a senior lecturer at Derby University in journalism, so she's really done well for herself. I'm really proud of her. Yeah, and she speaks French and German, and she tours herself Russian, and she can speak Spanish, and all I speak is Scouse and Fowl. They're the only two languages I know.
0: So what's your third record? What's your third track?
1: My third track is Don't Let the Sun Catch You Crying. Jerry and the Pacemakers. Obviously, not long ago, we lost Jerry.
0: Yeah.
1: Jerry was a very good mate, and I'm very good friends with his wife and his daughter. And we did a Scouseology Awards one year, and Jerry was sat next to me, and somebody had asked him, would he get up and announce an award? And I said to him, get up and sing a song. So he said, I said, dude, don't let the sun catch you crying. And somebody lent him a guitar, and he did do it. And he told me the story. He wrote it for Pauline, his wife, but had a massive big row because George Harrison was after Pauline.
0: Right.
1: And Jerry was just a little bit jealous. But he wrote this. So they had a massive row, split up, and then he wrote that, and they got back together again. And then the rest was history.

0: But at the very start of your career, you said the first gig was the Metal Box in Speke.
1: That was my first gig, yeah. First gig on my own. I started off in a little club in Wallasey called The Tavern.
0: Yeah.
1: The band there, I joined, there were three lads. There was guitar, drums and keyboards, and they were looking for a girl singer. And I'd been there with my family. We'd had a drink and they had this song competition and I'd got up to sing a song. They all hid because they all thought, what the hell's this going to sound like?
0: Yeah.
1: And they were all quite pleasantly surprised. And then the lad said, did I fancy joining the band? I said, I'd love to. So I was with them for about 6 months before I went out on the road on my own. I was a singer. That's what I did. I sang a song and always found it really difficult to talk in between songs for some strange reason.
0: Yeah.
1: But as I got more and more confident, I started to tell a little bit of a funny, and then the laughter was like real adrenaline, you know, it used to adrenaline boost. And so the gags got a little bit bigger and the songs got a little bit shorter. And then, hey-ho, all of a sudden I'm a stand-up comedian.
0: So where did you get your gags from, yeah?
1: Well, while I was at the Tavern, because they had me, they stopped having girl singers. So they used to just have... we used to have acts every Friday, Saturday and Sunday. And they started having male singers and comedians. And I've got a great memory, not so good today as it was. But, and I would remember jokes. And then, so I started really by maybe nicking, beg, stealing and borrowing.
0: Yeah.
1: And then I found my own niche and I found that, you know, that gag wouldn't fit me. It's not my kind of joke, and you know, because that's where I should be going. And then started to sit down, rip them apart, and reconstruct jokes, and then start to write little bits myself. And that just grew and grew and grew.
0: So you sort of developed your own style, didn't you?
1: Yeah,
0: your own approach to things.
1: Yeah,
0: does that sort of attract gags to you? Did you start seeing like funny things? You think, well, that's gonna...
1: Oh yeah, yeah. I mean, I'm forever, even now, because I'm planning. Well, I should have been on tour this year, but it's been put back till next year. But I start on the 5th of November at the Floral in New Brighton. We've kept that date in this year, but then the rest of the tour is the following year. And I'm working on that now, and I'm writing new stuff, and the tiniest of things that you see, or even on an advert or anything at all, or if somebody passes a comment about something, you think, hey, up, there's a routine there, or there's a gag there, there's something there. So, I'm always on the lookout for stuff like that. And I think I've always been, like, I've always done observation stuff because I've always spoken about what I've been through as a woman, you know, like sort of growing up and then having babies and then going through the menopause. And I even do a routine about my breast cancer because and I found that was A, it was good for me, and B, I've discovered that when you do it, the amount of people, women who come to you and say, do you know what, I've just been diagnosed, you've just made me laugh, or I've been through that, and or I had that, I'm 10 years clear, and it affects so many people. Different things affect you. I mean, I used to start my routine talking about my dad and my mum, and when my dad passed away, I thought, what the hell am I going to do? I can't just do that. And then I all of a sudden just went on one night and said I something stupid, like, you know, I lost my dad yesterday, you know, we had Asda up for hours, you know, or something like that.
0: Yeah.
1: And I can't remember what it was now, but I knew I had to do that because it had to break it for me, you know. And now I quite happily talk about my mum and dad, and because...
0: Yeah.
1: Time is a great healer. It never completely heals, but you know, at least as long as I'm doing that, I'm remembering them. And there's other people out there who are going through loss, and particularly after what we've just gone through, you know, I I'll probably go a little bit easier on the royal family at the moment. Yeah. But no, I've never been that tough on them. But
0: okay, so what's your next track?
1: My next track is Stay With Me, The Faces.
0: All right, Rod Stewart.
1: Yeah. Because it just makes me want to dance. It makes me want to smile. And I love it as I have a you know, the phone ring. I have me.
0: Oh, that's your, yeah.
1: That's my ringtone on my phone. And I love the idea if you're on the bus or with a load of school kids and this woman's phone starts going, you know, ape with this rock and roll music, and they give you the funniest look in the world.

0: is starting to take off. It's I'm assuming it's still sort of primarily northwest Liverpool, that area. And then you came to the attention of Johnny Hamp, was it?
1: I did, yeah. And it was, like, really exciting but scary at the same time. I did, and before I did the comedians, because Johnny had used women before.
2: Yeah.
1: He'd used, when they recorded, he'd recorded Marty Kane, he'd recorded Sue Pollard, and he'd recorded Victoria Wood. But none of those three women actually pattered like a man. They didn't actually tell gags. They had full routines, and you can't do full routines on the comedians, because it was made to look as though
0: you were
1: all
0: up,
1: in
0: you?
1: A line, and you know, and that was it.
2: Yeah.
1: So he wanted a woman who could patter, and I fitted the bill. And so, yeah, I had the great pleasure of being the only woman to do the comedians. And in 1991, they tried to reinvent it.
2: Yeah.
1: And they didn't want to use any comics they'd used before, but they scoured the country, couldn't find a woman who pattered, and came back to me, and so I did it again. And then because of that, I did Wogan. I did a great programme called Saturday Royale, which was at the Royal Theatre in Nottingham. And it was all new people. It was all variety. It was a total variety show, and it was all new people.
2: Yeah.
1: It was Gary Wilmot and Duncan Norvell and myself and Colin Reitti, who was a local lad.
2: Yeah, yeah.
1: There were six programmes. Colin and I did two of them. And it was just it was just a proper variety show, but with new talent. It was new names.
2: Yeah.
1: And something that we're missing now. I mean, they try to wrap it up in, you know, Britain's Got Talent.
2: Yeah.
1: But this wasn't a competition. This was purely, and it was also the director was a local lad. It was Nigel Lithgow, or Nasty Nigel, as he came to be known later on. But yeah, so there was that. And so the telly started to take off. I used to do every other week with Bob Greaves on Granada. I used to do Bob, Scramble. Yeah. Just when I was on Granada. And it was really funny, because you don't tend to realise that, you know, I mean, I was at Granada one day, and I got in the lift, and Johnny Briggs was in the lift.
2: Yeah.
1: And as I got in the lift, he went, "Hello, Pauline." And I looked at him as if to say, "How the hell do you know who I am?" But you forget that they watch the telly and they see you, you know. So I was, like, really chuffed. And I remember doing a party. Oh, God. I went to a party, and I remember Susan Penhaligon, actress, who was in Bouquet of Barbed Wire with Frank Finlay at the time. And
2: it was a bit racy, that, wasn't it?
1: It was very racy.
2: Yeah.
1: And she actually came up to me at this party. I've got to tell you, this party, I was the only person in the room I didn't know.
2: Yeah.
1: You know, it was one of them parties. And she came up to me and she said, "Oh, I really love that joke that you did on Wogan about the light bulbs." And I just looked at her as if to say, "How the hell?" You know, but you forget that.
2: Yeah.
1: You know, people see you. It was a massive, massive thing being on telly in them days. Not so much these days, because...
2: So which husband are you on at this point?
1: Oh, I'm still on husband number one
2: He's doing well, isn't he?
1: He's lasted a while, he did, and then I started going into the theatre then.
2: Yeah.
1: And strangely enough, that probably was where marriage number one started to break up, really, because he'd been with me all that time.
2: Yeah.
1: And he'd been going to the clubs with me and setting up the PA, and he'd become... In fact, the clubs knew him better than they knew me.
2: Yeah.
1: And he loved to drink. And people used to laugh at me and say, "You're the only act we know whose driver gets drunk and you've got to drive him home."
2: Yeah.
1: And but he loved that part of the business. And he was well suited to that part of the business. But then... when I moved into the theatre, he felt like he wasn't needed. The truth of the matter was, he was needed more. He was needed more at home.
2: Yeah.
1: And then was the time you realised that, well, we've grown up, but we've grown apart.
2: Yeah.
1: And so I then started to do the theatre, which then became a massive, massive love. I've never looked back. I absolutely adored. My first one was at the Playhouse. It was... And strangely enough, it came from doing an episode of this Saturday Royal, because I'd done they'd done a musical finale, and the Playhouse rang me up. Ian Kellgren rang me up, and he said, "We're doing Chicago at the Playhouse.
2: Right.
1: We'd love you to play Mama Morton." And I was like, "Oh, absolutely over the moon," because that was just for me. I'd wanted to be an actress since I was tiny. I really had, but couldn't afford to go to stage school or anything like that. So that to me was just the best thing ever. The first night after the show, the director Ian came in and he said to me, "Pauline, that was great, but you really don't have to come out like Rocky, you know, because these people have actually come to see you." Because it was like really weird. I've been working clubs where, you know, you're fighting the glass collector, the bingo man, the cockle, the fellow who sells the cockles. All of this is going on in a club and you've got to fight through that. Whereas in a theatre, people have sat there, they've paid their money, they want to see you, so they're quiet.
2: Yeah.
1: And I'd come out like, then I just got the bug, and theatre was just, I just wanted more and more and more theatre. Ken Dodd used to laugh, you know, he used to say to me, "Why you bother with that theatre? Don't get me wrong, I love it, I think it's marvellous, I adore it myself, but they don't pay any money."
2: Yeah. What's the next track, Pauline?
1: My next track is "Don't Stop Me Now" by Queen. And literally because when I die, I want to be made into a firework and I want to be set off to that.
2: To that music.
1: Yeah. Tonight.

0: South Korea starting to take off.
1: Yeah.
0: Starting to be recognised as a proper Thes, really, aren't
1: you? Yeah, proper thespian, yeah.
0: I'm saying that when you've had a few, yeah.
1: I tell you what was lovely, what was really lovely was I was still doing the clubs, obviously, and I'd take loads of little handouts and I'd put them on the tables in the clubs. And people would say to me, what's this about, you know, and I'd explain to them what it was about. And I still meet people today who say to me, do you know what, if it hadn't have been for you, we'd have never, ever have gone into a theatre. Yeah. But you got us to go and watch that play, and now we go and watch most of them.
0: Yeah.
1: And I love that. That's a great thing. I mean, it really is. Because when I was a kid, I remember my mum used to take me to the little theatre in Birkenhead, and I used to love it. And any chance we got to go to the Empire and like that for anything big was amazing. So, because most children are introduced to the theatre in Panto, aren't they? You know, so that's lovely. That was lovely. And then from there, I did a play called Comedians at the Everyman, which was an all male play that Trevor Griffiths had rewritten for women.
0: Yeah.
1: So I did that, and then. Gypsy, which was just fabulous. I loved playing Mama Rose in Gypsy. That was hard work, really hard work.
0: I'm still in Liverpool with these things.
1: I'm still in Liverpool, still in Liverpool. And then but the funny thing about Gypsy was it was a Christmas and I'd very... this is one of them business where it's feast or famine, so you take everything you can, you really do, and it's a way... It's the way we work in this business. Something comes in, you take it.
0: Yeah.
1: You know.
0: Yeah.
1: And I'd already taken 2 weeks at the Springfield Hotel in North Wales, right, in December. I'm now doing 8 shows a week and then leaving the playhouse at 10 o'clock, getting in the car, driving to North Wales and going on at 20 past 11.
0: Yeah.
1: And I was doing that. I did that for 2 weeks and was absolutely knackered, but loved it, you know. And I've always been a workaholic. I'm not happy if I'm not working.
0: Yeah.
1: That's why this has been tough for me, this lockdown. Yeah. It really has been tough. And then from there, oh, gosh, then I did all sorts of things. But I did a bit of Brookside, spent 12 months in Brookside as a casual character. And then the biggie came when Bill Kenwright rang me and asked me, did I fancy doing Shirley Valentine? I said, what? Of course, who wouldn't, you know? And then I did Shirley. I've probably played Shirley, apart from last year, I've probably played Shirley every year since 1991 somewhere in the world. I know it's getting a bit tough now to believe I'm 42, but but from a distance, you know what I mean, with a good makeup.
0: It's a great thing about radio.
1: But so Shirley came along, and then I toured Shirley for the first time, and unfortunately, I didn't get to go in the West End with that. So that was my big thing, the West End. I wanted to do the West End. I got to do the West End in 99. I changed agents. I went to see this agent in London and I literally walked out of there, went for something to eat, and she rang me and she said, I've got you an audition. And she said, it's with Ned Sherrin and Dennis King and Dick Vosborough. Dick used to write for, oh, God, all the comedians.
0: Like Marty Feldman, things like that. Was he American, wasn't he?
1: He was American. And Dennis King used to be in the King Singers. And, of course, Ned Sherrin was amazing. And he was directing. So I said, oh, OK. Now, my agent said to me, now, they've seen everybody. And I said, what? They've seen everybody. They'd seen Linda Barron. They'd seen Faith Brown. And what they were looking for was a Mae West. So I'm only very small.
0: Yeah.
1: And I thought, gosh, Mae West was quite big, but she wasn't. She wasn't. She was quite small. Just wore massive heels and big wigs and whatever. So I went along for this audition. And then, it took them weeks. absolutely weeks to decide. And then when they came back, I'd got the job, and Barry Cryer was my WC Fields. And we started at the King's Head in Islington. And then my agent rang me after about 2 weeks of being at the King's Head, and she said, right, they've definitely come on and said that they are transferring into the Apollo on Shaftesbury Avenue. And but they've said they're not promising that, you know, that they will take you with it. And I said, no, so you're telling me that they're going to put a name in instead of me? She said, well, that's normally what they do. And I went, no, they're not going to do that. So she said, why? I said, because I'm going to be so damn good, no one's going to be able to be better than me. And it really fired. It really gave me fire in my belly. And they didn't. They didn't change me. I stayed with it. I went into the West End with it. And it was amazing, because another thing my agent said to me, right, we're having a bit of problem with the money. And I said, what do you mean? She said, well, they're not paying enough money. But leave that with me, you know. And then she came back and said, I've sorted the money. I said, great, because they don't pay great money in theatre. Yeah. They really don't. And if you're living in London, you need to be able to have a few bob. Yeah. I'm on husband number two now.
0: Oh, right,
1: way.
0: Okay, yeah.
1: And then, I'm coming to the end of husband number two. Yeah. He wasn't around long.
0: No.
1: And then she came back and she said, right, we've sorted the money, that's fine. I'm just fighting over the billing now. And I said, listen, I'd be quite happy to be one up from the printer. Yeah. You know what I mean? Yeah. This is the West End. This is my dream. So she went, oh, no, that's not how it works in the West End. I said, what do you mean? She said, no, you have to be first or second on the bill, which means you get number one and number two dressing room, which means that whenever anybody gets invited anywhere, it's always number one and number two dressing room. They get the invitations. And I went, you're joking. But by God, she was right. I went everywhere. The Grosvenor, the Groucho, the Soho, absolutely everywhere. I used to get invited to everything. And that was purely because she fought, so I got second billing. I mean, I was made up, you know. I had this fabulous old dressing room, and it was beautiful. The big lounge area and a bed and another little part where you
0: very
1: got
0: like
1: ready.
0: What Mae West had really.
1: Very much like what Mae West. But what was really funny was, on stage, obviously, I looked quite tall, and I had this amazing blonde wig. Absolutely fabulous blonde wig with all these blonde ringlets and this American accent. And of course, I'd come off, the wig had come off, the high heels had come off, a trouser suit had go on, Pauline's short hair, flat shoes. And as I got to the stage door, Barry Cryer would be signing autographs. And we used to go to the pub, the White Horse, on the corner at the back. And as I walked out in my Scouse accent, I'd go, is it a pint and a pint of whiskey? And he'd go, yeah. And I'd go, I'll get him in. Because I would walk past all the people who were waiting for my autograph.
0: Yeah. So they never got to see you to come up. Got to come up and see you.
1: No, I'd be in the ale. I was getting the drinks in. Yeah. So that was an amazing 12 months of my life. It really was. And then came home to discover husband number two was having an affair with the Carpenters Tribute Act. So obviously the Karen Carpenter part.
0: Yeah, I was going to say
1: not
0: which
1: the Richard part, the Karen part. And then I married husband number three, who I'd known for years because he was a club singer.
0: Yeah.
1: And we'd done Butlin's holiday camps together and everything was fine. And, you know, we were just mates. And then next minute we got married.
0: Okay, what's your next track, Paul?
1: Right, my next track, sticking with the funeral theme, is Magic Moments by Perry Como. Right. And the reason for that is when my dad passed away, you know, you're sitting and you're finding music for people's funerals.
0: Yeah.
1: And my dad was a massive Perry Como fan. So we chose this for a particular reason. And the funeral was lovely. I did the eulogy and I was very proud to do the eulogy, and the little chapel was full and everyone was laughing and whatever. And then at the end of the funeral, they played Perry Como's Magic Moments. And the three of us, Mum, me and Sarah, were sat on the front pew. And people must have thought we were really, really crying an awful lot because our shoulders were going. Yeah. And the truth of the matter is we were laughing because my dad used to make up the rudest words to magic moments. And so we thought that would be a very fitting tribute to it. Sad thing is, every time I hear it, if it's on the radio, I have to pull over and have a little whinge. But I had so many magic moments with my dad.

0: success in London with Mae West.
1: Yep, it was great. Unfortunately, the Americans stopped coming over. It was that time when the recession started to hit.
0: Yeah.
1: And because it was, we had Mae West, W.C. Fields, Gene Kelly, Rita Hayworth, the two, oh God, what are they called? The two guys, Abbott and Costello, and Jimmy Durante. They were the cast. They were the figures, the characters. It was all original music. All,
0: like vaudeville, wasn't it? Really,
1: it was all those big monsters of the 40s. It was the big monsters of the 40s, and they were all monsters. But it was that. I mean, I used to stop the show every night with a song called "You've Got the Banana for My Pie," and the critic from the London Evening News, Evening Standard, said. Pauline Daniels sings a song with more double entendres than the whole of the 1940s put together, which is quite true. I was dead proud on the opening night because Sheila Fogarty, who used to work Merseyside, Ethna Brown, our famous actress, and Roger Phillips were all in the audience. And it was really nice because when I did that song and the whole audience stopped and they were cheering and... Actually, Ethna was on her feet going, that's my mate, that's my mate, that's my mate. So, so that was great. I loved it. But when the Americans stopped coming, because it was mainly an American musical, it became harder to, you know, to fill the theatres. And it was the start of the recession. So, unfortunately, only lasted 12 months, but would have been... Would have been great to carry on a little bit longer.
0: So television,
1: well,
0: early days of Brookside, you've sort of...
1: Well, I've done bits and bobs, but not mainly theatre stuff now. Yeah. I mean, I've done like a bit of Blue Murder, and I did a bit of Bread in them days, and bits and bobs of things. Every now and again, I see something and go, oh, I was in that. I did that. But... Mainly the theatre, and I was really sort of quite chuffed that I did 18 months in Calendar Girls, the musical, from July 2018 to November 2019. Hell of a schlap. I mean, long time to be away from home. Long time to be away from home. And did it with women. I mean, we had some characters. We had Denise Welsh. In the first lot. Yeah, she's in Hollyoaks, I think.
0: Oh, isn't she?
1: Yeah. So we had Denise Welsh. We had Sarah Crowe, who you'd know if you saw her. Yeah. She used to do the Philadelphia advert. We had a Scottish girl who is big on STV, and we had. Fern Britton, who I absolutely adore and have become so, so close with. Rebecca Storm, who is probably famous. Well, she's done Evita and Blood Brothers and all sorts in the West End, is Rebecca. And another girl who works, does an awful lot down in the West End as well. And Ruth Maddock, who became the biggest pain in my backside I've ever had in my life. Oh, nightmare. Total nightmare. But that's another story for another show. And don't forget, we're all like roughly, well, apart from Ruth, who's quite a bit older, but the rest of us, we're all roughly the same age.
0: Yeah.
1: So if you can imagine, do you remember July 2018? It was the hottest ever.
0: Yeah.
1: So imagine all of us women in a very, very hot room fighting over three hormones between us. You can imagine, can't you? You can, can't you? There was all sorts flying. Anyway, then I actually did three small parts and understudied for Ruth. And that was the part that I'd gone for at Jessie. And I was told I'd got the job. And then a couple of days later, I got a phone call saying, actually, we'd like to offer Pauline this instead and cover for Jessie,
0: yeah.
1: which I wasn't very happy with. And I said no half a dozen times, but they coaxed me into it. And they said that, you know, oh, you'll get a chance to go on and blah, blah, blah. Anyway, when I landed, Ruth was determined I was never going on. And she was forever telling me I would never get on. And she made me life hell. But in the January, so we'd start, we opened in the July, in the August, sorry. And in the January, we were in Dublin. And Ruth, unfortunately, because this is not the best way to get a part, but Ruth unfortunately fell on stage, all her own fault, by the way. She was messing about,
0: yeah.
1: and I was miles away.
0: Yeah, yeah. Your Honour.
1: I was, I'm honest to God, I was miles away. And she fell, and she broke her pelvis in three places.
0: Yeah.
1: She ended up being in hospital in Dublin for about 4 weeks. So I took the job then. Until she came back in the October. I mean, that's, she's 77.
0: Yeah.
1: There's no way any normal woman would come back after breaking their bloody pelvis in three places. And she came back in the October. But when she came back in the October, she couldn't do the full 8 shows, so we split. We used to do 4 each. So I did get to do the part that I wanted to do. But she, I mean, drove me back to tobacco in the meanwhile, because I'd given up for 9 years. But, you know, first thing I did was get me a packet of fags. And then we had a new cast come in. We had Sue Devaney, who's in Corrie at the moment, Lisa Maxwell, who was in The Bill, Leslie Joseph, it was Grace. Leslie's on everything at the moment. And we kept Rebecca and we got Sarah Jane Buckley in. And I had my little, I was made up in my little part. So so I got what I wanted in the end, I suppose. I think you call it karma, don't you?
0: You do, yeah. What goes around comes around.
1: That's it, yeah.
0: What record are we on now? Because we've gone completely off my script.
1: Okay, have I put you off? Right.
0: Is it the last one, yes?
1: No, it's not the last one.
0: Is it the next to last
1: one? It's the next to last one.
0: Okay, that's all right, go on.
1: And it's Sailor by Anne Shelton. And the reason why is because when I was 6, we went to Butlins and my mum came second in a talent competition in Butlins singing Sailor. And she won this little plastic plinth with these 4 plastic pens stuck in it that had like plastic feathers at the top.
0: Yeah.
1: And there was a red, blue, green and black one. And if any one of us dared touch those pens, that was it. My mother would go absolutely crackers. I won them in a talent competition. Leave them alone. But, and she did a great job. She sang lovely. And I do prefer Anne Shelton's version to Petula Clark.

0: where are we now? Which husband? Are we on number three?
1: Oh, we've sort of glossed over.
0: Have we got to Frank yet?
1: We've sort of glossed over number three, to be honest, haven't we? Although he was around a long time.
0: Yeah, is he still singing in Butlins?
1: Not now, sadly, no. He passed away. I shouldn't laugh, should I?
0: No.
1: I'm only sad he didn't pass away whilst I was married to him. But anyway, that's another thing. He unfortunately passed away. He was a great singer, you know, and he used to top the bill at the Wookiee and everything.
0: Oh, right.
1: But unfortunately, he had that, alcoholic constipation.
0: Yeah.
1: Couldn't pass a pub.
0: Yeah.
1: So sadly, he was an alcoholic and he just gradually got worse. And I couldn't live with that anymore and left. And then swore I would never, ever, ever, ever, ever, ever, ever have another man in my life, ever. And that lasted from the June to the October when I met Frank. And then, of course, Frank was Lord Mayor at the time.
0: Yeah.
1: And
0: impressed by his bling, were you?
1: Well, do you know, I did think, you know, a fella who can, source all that kind of jewellery else, you know, might be worth having, you know, something to do with. It was really, really strange. I must have met Frank a million times because when I was at Radio Merseyside doing the early morning programme with Roger, Frank was leader of the council. So Frank would come in and talk to Roger, and I must have passed him a million times. But I'd been away from husband number three for a while, and I'd been invited to not the Freedom of the City, but it's the city of the Roll of Honour.
0: Right.
1: And Dave Hickson had got the Roll of Honour, and Dave, I loved Dave, even though he was truly a blue and I'm a red. Yeah. I loved Dave. Dave was a lovely man, and I went to the town hall and I met Frank there. And we were just chatting, and then my mates had all said to me, "You haven't been anywhere. You know, you've been refusing invites because I had a husband who would be rather embarrassing when he got drunk. Yeah. So you know, I'd rather not go." And so I stopped going to all these things. So I started to go back to these things, and of course, everything I went to, the Lord Mayor was there. So we kept bumping into each other, and then I wrote a book. I wrote an autobiography, and Frank came to the launch of it, and then I was doing "You'll Never Walk Alone" at the Royal Court, and I got tickets to see Rafa Benitez at the Empire. Somebody gave me tickets, and so I had never asked a man out in my life, but I thought, well, you know, in for a penny, in for a pound, and I thought. Anyway, I just said to him, I said, "I've got tickets for Rafa Benitez," and he went, "I'd love to." And I thought, God, I had a whole speech lined up for that. Yeah. Now you've just taken the carpet from underneath my feet. Anyway, he came and we had a nice night. It was brilliant, actually. It was absolutely fabulous. And then I thought, well, that's sort of it, really, because he's busy, he's Lord Mayor, whatever. And then he rang me the next day and said he was off the following Sunday, and then the rest's history. Right, my last track has got to be "Pearls of Singer" by Elkie Brooks. Right. And the reason why is because it's one of the very first songs I ever sang professionally. And I still sing it today. And I'll keep singing it till I get the bugger right.

0: Okay, I'm preparing my boat now. I'm going to be setting off into the sunset.
1: Okay.
0: Towards Anglesey, I think, yeah. Because Kenny Allen's in the middle of the Irish Sea between the Isle of Man.
1: Oh,
0: in case you didn't know.
1: I wasn't sure where it was. No. I thought it might have been somewhere a bit warmer.
0: Well, it's in the Gulf Stream, you see. So there's a warm...
1: Is there a warm flow?
0: Warm feeling to you. Warm flow. Yeah, I haven't had a warm flow for ages. Which out of the 8 tracks would you save?
1: I can only save one.
0: You can only save one because there's a tidal wave.
1: Oh, no.
0: Swept them all away, but you've got to keep one of them.
1: Oh, no. That's really difficult.
0: I know.
1: Then in that case, do you know what? It will have to be Stay With Me by The Faces because it will keep me dancing.
0: Okay, we give you the Bible. We give you the complete works of Shakespeare. You've been in Twelfth Night, haven't you?
1: I have been in Twelfth Night, yeah.
0: So you can reread that.
1: With
0: that
1: Matthew
0: part.
1: Kelly. Fabulous.
0: What boot would you like to take?
1: The Godfather.
0: Yeah, Mario Puzo.
1: Yeah.
0: You're going to make it enough of your country.
1: Yeah. I could read The Godfather over and over and over and over again like I could watch the film over. Yeah. Well, I do watch all three of them.
0: Yeah. Finally, I'm going to allow you to take a luxury item.
1: Okay.
0: Frank wanted to take an inflatable, what do you call it?
1: An inflatable dinghy.
0: A lilo, he said. He said, but he wouldn't be able to puff her up. He said...
1: He's got no breath.
0: He'd want a foot pump, he said.
1: After his long COVID, can't do that. Right, okay.
0: So what would you like to take with you?
1: I want to take the biggest bottle of whiskey that I can find. Will it be a gallon bottle?
0: We'll give you a self-filling bottle of whiskey every time you take it. It tops itself up.
1: That would be fabulous.
0: Any particular brand you'd like to take?
1: Do you know what? I wouldn't be that fussy, to be honest with you. I'm quite at... I like a nice malt, but I'm quite happy with the blend. Well, I'll have to have a malt because there won't be any Coke, will there?
0: No.
1: Yeah, no, I'll have to have a malt. Something. I'll have to take something like a Glenmorangie or a Glenfiddich.
0: A bit peaty, don't you?
1: Yeah. Something like that.
0: Pauline, it's been fantastic having you.
1: It's been great being here.
0: I haven't laughed so much for ages. Have a nice time on Kenny Island.
1: I will do,
0: Frank's round the other side, by the way. So,
1: is he?
0: Yeah.
1: Okay, so have I run out of money?
0: Yeah, you can tell. Go and tap him for a few bob.

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1: Hello, my name's Steve Farragher, and I'm here to explain to you all about the LCR Club 100. 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I realise £100 is a big ask, especially at the moment. 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But more importantly, you'll get a warm, fuzzy feeling that you or your organisation is contributing to a worthwhile community project. You can either make a one-off payment by Bax of £100 or set up a monthly standing order of only £8.34. Donations need to be made to Kensington Vision, which is all one word, Community Interest Company via the Co-op Bank. 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That's 089299. And our bank account details are 65255654. That's 65255654. If you'd like more information or more details, then contact me, Steve Farragher, by emailing steve@l-c-r.co.uk. 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

on a warm summer's evening, on a train bound for nowhere, I met up with a gambler. We were both too tired to sleep, so we took turns of staring out the window at the darkness till boredom overtook us.

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1: Hello, my name's Steve Farragher, and I'm here to explain to you all about the LCR Club 100. 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I realise £100 is a big ask, especially at the moment. 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But more importantly, you'll get a warm, fuzzy feeling that you or your organisation is contributing to a worthwhile community project. You can either make a one-off payment by Bax of £100 or set up a monthly standing order of only £8.34. Donations need to be made to Kensington Vision, which is all one word, Community Interest Company via the Co-op Bank. Our SOR code is 089299. That's 089299. And our bank account details are 65.

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1: 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I realise £100 is a big ask, especially at the moment, but in reality this £100 equates to eating one Greg steak bake or drinking one Starbucks coffee a week. 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You can either make a one-off payment by Bax of £100 or set up a monthly standing order of only £8.34. Donations need to be made to Kensington Vision, which is all one word, Community Interest Company via the Co-op Bank. Our SOR code is 089299. That's 089299. And our bank account details are 65255654. That's 65255654. If you'd like more information or more details, then contact me, Steve Farragher, by emailing steve@l-c-r.co.uk. 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